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2: From the KTOX Route 66 Broadband Weather Center, I'm Steve Castor. It's sunny and 111 degrees here in Needles, climbing to near 112 this afternoon. Tomorrow stays sunny, with highs around 110 and overnight lows in the low 80s. Up in Bullhead City, it's 110 and sunny right now. Over in Oatman, it's 102. 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

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Welcome. It is the Miss Rob Hansen radio program right here on the Tri-State's Undisputed Talk Leader. That'd be K2X 1340 AM and 92.9 FM. And welcome to the Tuesday 2A edition of the Miss Rob Hansen radio program. I'm a little bit fired up tonight because across this beautiful nation of ours, our God-given, constitutionally protected rights to keep and bear arms is under, well, fresh attack once again. While the real world keeps proving gun grabbers completely and totally wrong, we're going to spend the next 20 or so minutes talking about the brand new anti-gun laws that they just rammed through Virginia and the ones passed by the Minnesota Senate passing yesterday. And of course, the heartbreaking but very targeted shooting that happened in Texas today in Carrollton. We're going to do it with one clear eye on the Second Amendment, because that's not a suggestion. It's not a privilege, and sure the heck is enough for negotiation by politicians who've never met a law-abiding citizen they didn't want to disarm. So let's kick this off by talking a little bit about what happened today in Carrollton, Texas. Around noon in K-Town, in the K-Town Plaza, that's a shopping center off of Highway 121 there, deep in the heart of Texas, a 60-year-old man named Soong Heng Ho opened fire during what police are calling a business meeting that had gone bad. Three are fighting their lives in the hospital. The suspect was arrested after a foot chase. This wasn't some random mass shooting in a gun-free zone. It was a targeted dispute between people who knew each other. And yes, tragically, every innocent life lost is a tragedy. But here's the part of the gun control crowd never wants to say out loud. This happened in Texas, a constitutional carry state, a shall issue permits and more lawful gun owners per capita than just about anywhere. The bad guy in this just didn't care about any laws on the books. Criminals never do. It's why we don't blame the tool. We blame the heart of the person who pulls the damn trigger. And we don't respond by stripping the rights from millions of law-abiding people who use their firearms responsibly every single day for self-defense, hunting, or for sport. And yes, for protection against tyranny, just like our founders intended. Think about it. If Soong Heng Ho had wanted to obey the law, he wouldn't have pulled the trigger in the first place. But he didn't. And no amount of paperwork, waiting periods, or magazine limits would have stopped him. The cold reality is Democrats in Virginia and Minnesota, and Washington, D.C. refuse to face. Now let's high step across the country to Virginia. Because what happened there in April ought to have woke every gun owner up. Fresh off the election, the Democrat-controlled legislature and Governor Abigail Spanger pushed through more than a dozen, some say as many as 25 new gun control measures. And she signed the big ones. Effective mostly July 1st, but here's what they did. They banned the future sale, manufacture, and transfer of so-called assault weapons. That's an HB 217. And SB 749. That means your AR, your favorite semi-automatic rifle, even certain shotguns, if they look scary to some bureaucrat in Richmond,
Magazines over 15 rounds, banned for new sales. Guns you already own are supposedly grandfathered for now, but good luck transferring them to your kids or selling them later. They also raised the purchase age for so-called assault firearms to the age of 21. They restored universal background checks on private sales, closing what they call the Lynchburg loophole. They expanded red flag laws so doctors, family members, even school administrators can petition to take your guns with almost no due process. They passed mandatory storage laws. If there's a kid or a prohibited person in the house, you got to lock them up. They also passed something called a ghost gun ban. That limits, that makes it illegal for you to build your own firearm. Limits on carrying certain firearms on public property, college campuses, and more. Look, this isn't gun safety. This is gun confiscation by a thousand cuts. These are the same Democrats who just a few years ago were screaming about assault weapons after every high-profile tragedy, and now they're doing it in a state that used to be solid red. Virginia went from a constitutional carry discussions to this nightmare in one election cycle. And here's what they'll never tell you, that none of these laws would have stopped criminals in Chicago, Baltimore, or even targeted shooting in Clayton or Carroll

opinion. That's the data. But the media only reports the tragedies and never the story of the grandmother who stopped a home invasion or the store owner who ended an armed robbery before it even started. Virginia laws are a direct result of on the Supreme Court's rulings in Heller and Bruin. The Second Amendment isn't just about muskets in 1791. It protects weapons in common use for lawful purposes and includes the modern sporting rifle that millions of Americans own and have never misused. The founders put that amendment second for a reason right after free speech. They knew an armed citizenry is the ultimate check on government tyranny. Yes, I said tyranny. Because when politicians start disarming people while they are while themselves are protected by armed security, you don't have to be a conspiracy theorist to smell something as rotten. Now let's head on off to Minnesota, because yesterday, May 4th, the Minnesota Senate passed its own sweeping gun control package on a razor-thin 34-33 vote. They want to ban the sale and possession of semi-automatic military-style assault weapons. That's basically every single popular semi-auto rifle and many handguns, plus high-capacity magazines over 10 rounds. Grandfathering for current owners, you have to register them with the state. And there are all kinds of restrictions on where you can even keep them. And just for good measure, they threw in a ghost gun ban, a ban on binary triggers, and more. It's being sold as a response to last year's church shooting, but let's be honest, it's the same old playbook. The House is tied right now, but so these bills may end up dying there. But the fact the Senate even passed them tells you everything you need to know about where the radical left wants to take this country. Governor Tampon Tim Walz and the DFL are pushing for an Office of Gun Violence Prevention. Also, more taxes on guns and ammo, state safe storage mandates, and the whole nine yards. They want you to believe that if only law-abiding citizens couldn't buy an AR-15, the bad guys would magically lay down their arms. History says otherwise. Look at California, New York, Illinois, they all have the strictest gun control laws in the nation and some of the highest violent crime rates. Criminals don't follow laws. That's why they're criminals. Meanwhile, in places like Vermont, New Hampshire, with minimal restrictions, you don't see the same chaos. It's not the guns. It's the culture. It's the breakdown of family, the soft-on-crime policies that release repeat offenders onto the street the same day, and the failure to address mental health, and yes, the godless vacuum that leaves young men without fathers, without purpose, and without God. The Second Amendment isn't about hunting. It isn't about target shooting. It's about the fundamental human right to defend your life, your family, and your liberty. The founders studied history. They knew that every time a government disarms its people, tyranny follows. James Madison called it the best security for a free state. Thomas Jefferson said the strongest reason for people to retain the right to keep and bear arms is to protect themselves against tyranny in government. And they weren't joking, because they lived through it. So what do we do? First, we refuse to comply with unconstitutional laws.

0: We support the sheriffs and prosecutors that have already said that they won't enforce these infringements. We train, we carry, we teach our kids about responsible gun ownership. And then we vote like our rights depend on it, because it does. Then we call our state representatives here in Arizona, California, Nevada, and Virginia and Minnesota and tell them, hands off the Second Amendment. And we never, ever let the tragedy of the day, whether it's in Clareton today or some future horror, become an excuse to punish the innocent. Because here's the truth, the left can't stand. An armed society is a polite society. An armed society is a polite society. Law-abiding Americans with guns stop more crime than all the gun control laws combined. The blood of patriots and tyrants, remember? It's not just the bumper sticker, that's the price of liberty. So to every law-abiding gun owner listening tonight, the politicians are coming for your rights. Stay strong. Keep your powder dry, literally and figuratively. Teach your children the truth about the Constitution. And most importantly, never apologize for exercising the rights of our Creator and our founders. This is the Miss Rob Hassel radio program right here on the Tri-State's Undisputed Talk Leader. That'd be KTOX 1340 AM and 92.9 FM. I want to hear from you. 855-586-9134. 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KTOX News. Some people call me
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0: And welcome back. 855-586-9134. We've got a couple calls holding. Let's go to the first one here. KTOX, you're on the air. Thanks for waiting.
1: Well, thanks for taking my call.
0: You're welcome.
1: And, I just wanted to say, I think that you're being a little kind of like not honest here with everybody, considering the fact that there has been a whole bunch of Republicans that have called for gun controls here in the last year or so.
0: Like who?
1: Well, our president. And he's done it before. I mean,
0: I know. I don't trust him either. But it's mostly it's. Chuck.
1: When
0: if you're going to just override me, you know.
1: When you say you're overriding.
0: Okay, thanks for calling. Anyway, KTOX, you're on the air.
2: Hi, Rob. This is Sane Kenny.
0: It's Insane Yucca. Kenny from Yucca. My gosh, how you doing, my friend?
2: I'm fine, thank you. Obviously, all these so-called laws are unconstitutional.
0: Of course they are.
2: And they're going to, you know, they're going to be challenged. But the problem is the challenge costs money.
0: Millions of dollars.
2: The Second Amendment Foundation. I beg your pardon?
0: Millions of dollars on both sides get spent fighting these things. God knows how many millions of dollars of California has paid, has spent in taxpayer funds trying to defend their unconstitutional gun laws.
2: And the Second Amendment Foundation members, NRA members, are the ones paying the other half.
0: That's correct.
2: To fight them.
0: That's correct. And they have very, very effective fundraising for themselves.
2: The Second Amendment Foundation always has about 50 lawsuits for these types of things going on constantly.
0: Oh, yeah. Well, you should see the lawsuits that are now starting to crop up for Virginia. And Virginians, oh, my God, they are pissed. Absolutely pissed.
2: Virginia is the same thing as Arizona. You've Northern Virginia, all around D.C. area, is all Democrats. It's all blue. It's all the enemy. And the same thing in Arizona, around Phoenix, Tucson, that area. It's all Democrats. And they're the ones who cater to the illegal aliens who go and vote and get us in these predicaments.
0: Yeah.
2: But that's something that's going to have to be ironed out after we get our guns back. But they promote ideas that lead to civil war. That's the ideas that they promote. So why aren't we preparing ourselves for civil war?
0: Because civil war is the absolute last option. It's the absolute level last option, Kenny. Are you ready to pick up your rifle and start shooting at people? Are you ready to start picking up and shooting at people, your friends, your neighbors, your family, if necessary? Are you ready
2: Can
0: for
2: I
0: that?
2: Answer?
0: Mm-hmm. Sure.
2: May
0: go
2: I
0: ahead.
2: Answer.
0: Yeah.
2: I've been ready since the Clinton administration.
0: Okay, so why haven't you?
2: There has to be a militia type activity to put it all together. It has to be organized.
0: Okay.
2: It can't be just individuals going out shooting a bunch of people of color because they're the ones causing most of the problems.
0: In other words, no random acts of violence. So no solo terrorist activity. You want everybody else to be there beside you before you'll pick up. Before you'll start doing anything about it.
2: Well, there at least needs to be an organized plan.
0: There's very rarely an organized plan when it comes down to civil war.
2: Well, plans are always the first thing that go in an operation, in a military operation.
0: Yeah. Yeah, it's Murphy's second law of warfare.
2: Right.
0: Or maybe it's the first law of warfare. I don't know. I don't remember. It's one of those two.
2: But they've got themselves segregated in these places that Sacramento County, L.A. County, Phoenix, Maricopa County, Tucson, down in that area. They've got them all the enemies pretty much concentrated in all these areas.
0: Well, you know, and here's an idea. Rather than, you know, picking up and starting a civil war, which, trust me, nobody's ready for. Nobody's ready for it. Nobody wants it. Why don't we start with a campaign of getting rid of the politicians that are causing the issues? If it's a Republican suggesting gun control measures, they go. If it's a Democrat suggesting gun control measures, they go. ATF just this last week announced that they are deregulating a whole bunch of Second Amendment related regulations. Now, how effective that's going to be in preserving the Second Amendment to people, that's a completely different story. But that comes on the heels of President Trump's, a year ago, he put out a memo, or whatever that is, an executive order for the ATF to go through all their regulations and take out anything that deals with the people's right to keep and bear arms. So what did they do? Well, they revamped the paperwork you fill out. I can't remember the name of the form off the top of my head. They also removed any regulatory speech against bump stocks or the reflex triggers. Okay, they actually made a definition of a machine gun. They also codified in their own regulations the removal of the fee, the tax for suppressors, and about 30 more of them. And they said, this is just the beginning. This is just the beginning. Well, now, whether or not these things actually make a bit of difference, time will tell.
2: Well, I just want to point out that for all these laws that they're coming up with, it takes people to enforce them.
0: That's correct.
2: And since the laws are illegal, to enforce them, they're obeying illegal laws.
0: Correct. And this comes down to a point where your local sheriff matters. Your local sheriff matters, because people don't understand this. The county sheriff is the arbiter of what's legal and not legal in a county.
2: Right.
0: And he can say, look, this law I'm not going to enforce, but it is unconstitutional, and I refuse to enforce it on those grounds. And guess what? He can get away with it.
2: Well, Sheriff Schuster did exactly that during COVID. He said, I'm not going to be enforcing your illegal laws concerning COVID.
0: Right.
2: And things calmed down after that. The economy picked up here in this area. Tourists came to this area because they could be free. They could shop for whatever they wanted in the stores without having to wear masks.
0: Well, yeah, unless the store wanted to be a particular pain, you know, which some of them were.
2: Yeah, but Sheriff Schuster said he's not going to enforce it. It's unconstitutional, and he won't enforce it.
0: Yeah, no, I went through a drive-thru. They refused to serve me because I didn't have a mask on in my car. I said, well, great, then I refused to pay you and drove off. So, yeah. Well, it was nonsense. It was nonsense. But how, you know, once again, all right, is your sheriff going to enforce these state gun regulations or state gun laws? And if they are, well, guess what? It's time for them to go, because guess what? They can be recalled. They can be voted out of office. Also,
2: well, we've got one of the best sheriffs.
0: No, you know, we really do. We have a very good sheriff here in Mojave County. The sheriff's department and the sheriff here in Riverside. Where the hell are we?
2: Mojave?
0: No, not here in Needles. Not Riverside, but God bless it. San Bernardino County. Right. San Bernardino County Sheriff's Department. Pretty damn good.
2: In fact, that sheriff's running for governor.
0: Yeah, he is. And I would love to have him on the show, because he's a good guy, and he believes in individual rights, and he believes in the Constitution. He's not another California Democrat. Let's put it that way.
2: Well, the problem is we're kind of putting all Californians in the same Democrat pot. You know,
0: well, it's kind of hard not to, because, you know, take a look at what's come out of Sacramento, even when there's a Republican governor.
2: Well, we're assuming that the elections are on the square.
0: That is also a great big concern as well. All right, Kenny. Well, I appreciate the call.
2: Thank you.
0: Mm-hmm. Bye bye. 855-586-9134 is the number if you want to join in the conversation, have an actual conversation about it. We're right back. K2X Needles.

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here is another very sad story of what happens when you don't allow one to be armed. And I'm talking about the mean streets of Seattle, where two thugs brutally assault a 77-year-old man on the streets of Seattle. One of them remains at large, and then guess what? The second one is released from jail. Anyway, video surveillance has emerged showing footage of two human beings assaulting an elderly man in far-left Seattle with no particular reason. As the mayor whines about such footage, now both are walking free. As KOMO News reported Monday, the Seattle police released footage this week captured from the city's real-time crime center surveillance cameras, which showed these two youths attacking a 77-year-old male at the corner of Pike Street in the downtown area. The incident occurred on April 19th. The video starts with these two sauntering down the street, one trying to pull up his jeans. The elderly man walks slowly towards them. The video then goes on with the two thugs proceed to shove the elderly man. Throwing him to the ground and slug him multiple times and walk away as if nothing ever happened. Here's the sad part. Not a single bystander offered a hand to the victim, who stayed hunched over on the ground and just frankly couldn't get up. These wonderful thugs are next seen walking into McDonald's for police catch up to one of them and place him under arrest. It's now reported that the suspect arrested was 29-year-old Ahmed Abdallahi of Bellevue, Washington. He's been charged with second-degree assault. The second suspect was not arrested. Police are still searching for him. After being placed in handcuffs, Osmond gave a shout out to Seattle's communist pro-criminal mayor, Katie Wilson. And according to the police report obtained by KOMO News, the victim was hospitalized for at least a week following the assault. The injuries include a broken arm, a broken knee, and facial injuries. The victim told police that he had just gotten off the bus when this dirtbag and his accomplice launched their savage attack upon him. Now, Seattle police booked him into jail the night of the assault, and he was later freed before a bail hearing while police are still looking into the case. This means that him and his accomplices are both back out on the street. Now, an arrest warrant has been issued for dirtbag number one. And prosecutors are now calling for a bail of $200,000. They'll be lucky if they find him. But we have a city that is so convinced that the thugs have control that no one stepped in to help. No one stepped in to stop it. And the 77-year-old man, he was defenseless from the start. Not allowed to carry a firearm, not allowed to be
be protected in any way. And no one else on the streets bothered to even try to stop it. Because they're not armed either. When we talk about tyranny, this is the tyranny that we're talking about. The tyranny of lawlessness. The tyranny of just one more desperate attempt to try and live a decent life, and some thug comes and takes it all away from you. Because they can, and they know they'll get away with it. You don't think having a gang come in and steal everything out of your store isn't tyranny? It most certainly is. And here on the left coast, we've enacted legislation that tells us that if we try to defend ourselves, our families, our loved ones, that we are the ones that are going to get prosecuted. We're going to be the ones spending the rest of our lives in jail. While the real terrorists, the real criminals, the real thugs enjoy being able to go out and commit their crimes again and again and again and again without repercussions. Congratulations, Seattle. Congratulations, Virginia. Congratulations, Minnesota, California, New York, Illinois, and any other state that is considering massive gun regulation and disarming your populace. Congratulations for making new victims. Congratulations for being sponsors of the tyranny of crime. Yeah, I'm fully aware that there have been Republicans that have called for gun control regulations. One of them in particular is, well, he's not serving anymore because he resigned in disgrace. And that was the ding-dong out of Texas, whose seat is up for grabs right now. And Brandon Herrera, the AK guy, is the front runner for that entire election. They've called him the shoe-in. Of course, nothing's final until the last vote is counted. But at least there'll be one more Congress critter in Washington, D.C. that is not an anti-Second Amendment idiot. He may actually decide that he wants to fight for Americans' rights to keep and bear arms. I just wish I could vote for him here from Arizona or California or Nevada. I can't. All I can do is send good wishes.
However, here in beautiful Arizona, we have Space Cadet Mark Kelly, who is as anti-gun as the day is long. Now, I understand his reasonings for his anti-gun views. The fact is, his wife was shot in the head by a lunatic in Phoenix. She survived. But one of the things that even Space Cadet Kelly can't seem to come to grips with, that man was stopped with somebody with a concealed firearm. That man was stopped with a good guy with a gun. And every year, good guys with guns stop 1 million to 2 million gun crimes a year, or violent crimes a year. And they are very rarely reported upon. So that's another thing we need to change. That's another thing we need to change. We need to start reporting upon the crimes that are stopped cold. That's how you preserve your Second Amendment rights, by utilizing your First Amendment rights, by telling the damn truth that guns do save lives. That gun-free zones do nothing but set up a whole host of nothing but victims and targets. And if that's the world you want to live in, I know of a couple of countries very close that do just that. Anyway, it is the Mr. Rob Hansen Radio Program. We'll be back after Top of the Hour News, KTOX Needles.

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2: News this hour from Town Hall. I'm Keith Peters in Washington. Secretary of State Marco Rubio wraps up meetings with Latin American leaders with a visit to Peru.
3: Trump-aligned leaders in Colombia, Ecuador, and Peru pledged to cement cooperation on fighting drug cartels and human trafficking.
4: Geography is real. The things that happen in this hemisphere directly impact us. We're not doing anybody a favor here.
3: Rubio says that without joint efforts, transnational crime networks will gobble up Latin American countries and undermine their sovereignty. In Lima, Peru's new president, Keiko Fujimori, who campaigned on fighting crime, said her nation is joining a U.S.-led coalition to carry out operations against drug cartels.
5: I am happy to inform our nation that Peru will become part of the Shield of the Americas.
3: I'm Jennifer King.
2: There's a new tightened alliance between Canada and Ukraine.
6: Canadian Prime Minister Mark Carney met with Ukrainian President Volodymyr Zelensky in Alberta. The plan is for Canada to produce millions of drones over the next 2 years and send a third of them to Ukraine. The aerial drone battle between Russia and Ukraine has grown in scale.
7: Your drones costing a few hundred dollars have sunk warships worth hundreds of millions.
6: Zelensky says Ukraine needs to show strength leading up to negotiations with Russia.
8: At the end of September, we will have opportunity to meet, I think so, with the American team in New York.
6: Audio from CTV. Zelensky says Russia has changed its tactics ahead of winter and Ukraine needs to adapt its defenses. I'm Ed Donahue.
2: It's closing night for the Republican midterm convention in Dallas, Texas, with Vice President J.D. Vance scheduled to speak, followed by another appearance and speech by President Trump this evening. On Wall Street, the Dow down by 316 points, the Nasdaq dropped 171, the S&P lower by 44. More at Town Hall.
9: The midterms are almost here, and Republicans could be in deep trouble. Polls show Democrats leading in key races. Tonight, Rob Finnerty on Newsmax reveals the growing threat from the DSA and the radical left. With less than 60 days to go, Finnerty says it's time for the GOP to hit the panic button. The House may go, and control of the Senate is up for grabs. Gas prices, mortgage rates, health care, and out-of-control national debt. Americans are angry, and the progressive left wants total control of Congress. Tallarico, El Sayed, AOC, Bernie Sanders. Finnerty reveals President Trump's secret plan to fight back and what you can do to help him. Don't miss Finnerty tonight at 8 p.m. Eastern on Newsmax. 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
14: From the KTalks Route 66 Broadband Weather Center, I'm Steve Castor. Right now, it's clear and 112 degrees here in Needles, headed for a low around 85 tonight. Tomorrow stays sunny with a high near 110, and that sunshine looks to hold right through the weekend. Up in Bullhead, it's 111. 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
18: Oh, yeah, that's okay. Welcome back. Oh, guess who stepped in studio?
20: Tundra.
18: Tundra did, absolutely.
20: And she mugged you.
18: First thing, right off the bat, man. She said, whoop, whoop, whoop, whoop. She didn't, you know, out and out, you know, do the
20: motorcycle mark.
18: No.
20: She can't do it now.
18: Yeah. She didn't do that.
20: Just a whoop.
18: Yeah, just the, yeah. Hello, I'm here. I'm going to annoy you until, you know, you give me what I want.
20: I'm here and I want my Nylabone.
18: Well, the thing is, I don't have my cane for her to knock around.
20: Otherwise,
18: she would have knocked my cane around. Absolutely.
20: That's right.
18: Let's go to the phones real quick. KTOX, you are on the air. Good afternoon.
21: Hi, Rob. This is Kenny in Yucca.
18: Hi, Kenny in Yucca. How are you doing today?
21: Fine, thank you. Thank you for being there today.
18: Well, you know, I'm pleased to be here today. I really am. You know, okay, here's the deal. I ended up with COVID. How do you like that? And then, of course,
20: excuses.
18: You know, I should have come in while you were here and I was still active and giving you a solid kiss on the lips and giving it to you too. But you know, neither here nor there. But and then, of course, yesterday, I ended up spending the entire night in the emergency room with my daughter. So there was just, you know, there was that. But hi, Kenny.
21: I just wanted to comment on the license plate readers, if I may.
18: Okay, go ahead. And these aren't just license plate readers, by the way.
21: About 4 years ago, my sister was in my vehicle with me, and we turned off the I-40 onto the SR-95 heading towards Lake Havasu City.
18: Mm-hmm.
21: And I went into a business and then came back out, and then I was on my way back towards 40 when a deputy pulled me over.
18: Uh-huh.
21: And I pulled into the parking lot there at Wendy's, and he pulled in behind me. And he says, the reason I pulled you over is because you don't have car insurance.
18: Okay.
20: Whoa.
21: Now, what happened was the ATM had eaten my ATM card.
18: Right.
21: The ATM machine had eaten the ATM card, so they had to cancel it.
18: Oh, gotcha.
21: Well, Yeah, so the insurance company was unable to get my fees for that month because the card was canceled.
18: Okay.
21: So I went a couple of days without insurance. But what I'm getting at is, what do we owe each other as far as liability goes on the highways?
0: Now, Kitty, I got a question for you real quick before we get into that. Did you have your proof of insurance still?
21: Yes.
0: Because that's all that's required. If you read the law correctly, it says proof of insurance.
21: Yeah, I showed him that, and he took it back to his car with him, and then he gave it back to me and says, please go to DMV and get this all, or okay. MVD and get this all right. Squared away.
18: Yeah, see, what happens, and this was in Arizona, right? This happened all in Arizona, right?
21: Correct.
18: Okay, in Arizona, through the DMV computers, they are connected to insurance companies.
0: And your registration is canceled.
18: And insurance companies submit that data voluntarily to the state of Arizona, and that way they track that everybody who has a licensed vehicle in the state of Arizona has up-to-date insurance. So a cop can pull in behind you, run your plate, and know if you have active insurance or not.
0: Okay, now, real quick, Rob.
18: Mm.
0: They can know that before they even run it because they have the flock cameras. They bring up a car that's out of registration, and they red flag it right there.
18: Right. I know this. But, you know, this is how Arizona operates, all mm-hmm. right? And do I agree with it? Maybe, maybe not. However, you know, this is the state law,
0: mm-hmm.
18: okay? And, you know, these are laws that were passed through the legislature, signed into law by the governors, those goobers. And then, rightly or wrongly, that's the law. Now, you asked an important question, Kenny. What is the mandated liability? Well, that's also stated in the laws, not the Constitution, just the laws, the state laws. That's also constitutional. I don't have those numbers in front of me.
21: Yeah, but it's not something we ever get to have a discussion about. We never get any input into those things.
18: Of course not. You're not the insurance lobby collecting money.
0: Mm-hmm.
18: And passing it off to mm-hmm. you know, political campaigns like Henry's over here. How much did you get from insurance companies last year?
0: Oh, my gosh. I there's so much I couldn't even count it.
18: You were tired of
0: the money
18: so
0: was the cash is coming in so crazy. I mean, you know, it's not you don't have to account for it when it's cash.
18: But no, seriously, you're not a lobbyist. But guess what? You do have the right to know when something like this comes above on, and you have a right to communicate your pleasure or displeasure with your representatives, and you have a right to form a coalition and sue that government and say, hey, this ain't right, and this needs to be overturned.
21: That's after the fact that the law is passed.
18: Well, of course.
21: We never get to have discussions about it before they pass the laws.
18: Sure we do. There is public options at the start of everything.
0: There is, but you have to go all the way down to
18: Phoenix
0: to the state house there, and you have to sit in through session after session after session.
18: Until it's brought up.
0: And if it isn't brought up the next day it rolls over. The next day it rolls over. So you're going way out of your way if you live in where you're at now. So, and that's what they expect. They don't expect anybody to contest it.
18: And that's why you need to stay in contact with your state legislators.
0: Right.
18: Have their email on speed dial.
0: And have them represent for you.
21: Mm-hmm. What about the three of us? What do we believe that we owe our fellow citizens out on the road?
18: What do you believe?
21: Well, I've got to get down the road, no matter whether I have insurance or not.
0: Correct.
21: I've got to go buy food, at the very least. And I have to buy fuel to keep the vehicle running. And then there's maintenance that needs to be done on the vehicle to keep it running.
0: Mm-hmm.

0: platform to share my opinion, my observation. And after listening to a few of your pre-recorded programs, I think this might be the place for it.
1: I hope so.
0: It tends to be a bit controversial, even in like-minded groups. Sounds a little offensive when I first say it, but if you think about it, it's really not.
1: Okay.
0: And that would be that the Third Reich started as Neighborhood Watch.
1: Well, that's not offensive. That's
2: true.
1: Pretty much true.
2: Yeah.
1: That's pretty much true.
0: I thought I found that platform.
1: Yeah. So what do you think? What do you think about these flock cameras?
0: It's a difficult choice to make because you can see the good, but there's so much bad. There's so much that can go bad with it.
1: And it's proven to be bad. I mean, there's
0: just another layer
1: of
0: privacy it's just another layer that's being taken away, and it's just they're just taking thin layers. But if you add all those thin layers up, they've taken a lot from us as far as our privacy is concerned. And these flock cameras, they'll be able to get rid of a lot of law enforcement because they will be able to determine who's speeding.
1: Yeah.
0: Who's not stopping all the way? Who's not using their turn signals? All of that will be recorded from one flock to the next flock, and they'll be able to, send tickets in the mail to people that are speeding.
1: Well, they already do that.
2: They already do that.
1: They already have. But here's the nice thing about it: Bullhead City actually passed an ordinance that
2: can't have those.
1: You can't have red light cameras.
2: I like that.
1: I like it too. And the citizenry in Bullhead City outnumbered the city council, and the city council actually kind of agreed on that one.
2: Yeah, there's not too much of a problem in Bullhead City for people running the red lights either.
1: Oh yes, there are.
2: Well, no,
1: oh, Lord.
2: No, I'm talking about a major problem.
1: yes, there is.
2: Well,
1: the way you drive, right? it's not my driving. I've seen people just blast through them, especially
0: lights are optional over here.
1: Well, on Highway 95. Okay, it's not because it's Arizona 95. It's because people think the speed limit is 95.
2: Well, it's not.
0: Yeah.
1: It really, truly is not. But actually, a lot of the accidents along Highway 95 is because people run red lights, and that's a problem. Now, I have gotten a failure to stop. Okay, running a red light or.
2: Okay.
1: Man, I'll tell you what, that cost me hundreds of dollars.
2: Yeah.
1: The court fees were $400.
2: Right.
1: Then I had to pay nearly that much for an 8-hour in class.
2: Right.
1: I had to sit there for 8 hours and learn about why I should stop for every red light.
2: Well, now, is that a cop that caught you or is that a camera?
1: That was due to an accident.
2: Oh. Uh-oh.
1: Yeah. Yeah, believe me. Now, mind you, it was almost a no-fault accident, but I was in the wrong because I ran a red that I did not see because of the glare. Now, that's still no excuse. I ran the red light. I smacked into the nice lady, and I, okay, here we go. My car is totaled. Yours is fine. I now have to pay a lot of money.
2: Yeah. So where do you live, young lady, in Bullhead area?
0: I'm in Fort Mojave, yeah.
2: Gotcha, okay.
1: No, Fort Mojave's not a nice place, too. But, man, I'll tell you what, that, especially Aztec in 95, holy cow. I wish there was a
0: Well, I joined the list today and ran my first red light. I'm a new resident over here, and I've joined the ranks of the locals. I was following too closely in a left-hand turn lane and didn't realize that the light had changed before it got to the end of the line of cars, and I was the last car in line.
1: Oh, yeah, and you know what? They happen fast and without warning, and holy smokes. All right, well, you know what? Thank there you so much.
2: Did you get a ticket for it?
1: No, she didn't get a ticket for it.
0: I might get one in the mail, but I didn't get one.
1: No, you won't get one in the mail because there are no red light cameras there.
2: Yeah, you're good.
0: Oh. Well, thank you. Then two good things from your program today. Thank you so much.
1: All right. Well, look forward to your return call.
2: Yes. Thank you for calling.
0: All right. Bye-bye.
1: Bye-bye. Right.

0: 556-9134. A nice life. Yeah,
1: very nice. Very nice. Yeah, like-minded.
0: As she said,
1: you guys seem like-minded. So I like that. And no, you're not going to get a ticket in the mail. That's the best part.
0: Yeah. Well, you know, they just don't do that. Now.
1: No. Maricopa County, I think they still have it there in Phoenix area. They took them out for a while and then they put them back.
0: Yeah, they did because people complained about them and were beating them up, you know, taking BB guns and shooting the lenses.
1: Well, they used to have them on the freeways there, too. I don't know if they still do.
0: I have no idea.
1: Because I've seen them on the freeway, the speeding cameras right there in the Phoenix area.
0: Mm-hmm.
1: And all that loopy stuff there.
0: Oh, God.
1: That's crazy.
0: The Phoenix loopity loop. Yeah, absolutely. Anyway, we got to go to a break.
1: Let's do it.
0: But when we come back... More about plot cameras or you know, whatever.
1: Whatever you want.
0: 855-586-9134. You know, we might even talk about what's going on inside of Needles, California.
1: I know about that one.
0: Yeah, I should hope so. We'll be back. K2X Needles.

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0: And welcome back. 855-586-9134. Oh my goodness. Get Henry on camera here. Don't do that to the nice folks out there. My goodness gracious me.
1: Oh, I am on camera there, huh?
0: 855-586-9134. Yes, you are actually on camera. You know.
1: Is my hair parted straight?
0: Yeah, you know, I don't know if it's parted straight or not. Let's see here now. Oh, wrong. There we go. That's the, whoops. You know, sometimes the camera controls are a little funky. Anyway, 855-586-9134 is the number if you want to join it. So what do you think about the flock cameras? Your honest opinion.
1: I'm indifferent, really.
0: You're indifferent.
1: Yeah.
0: Okay.
1: It doesn't affect me one way or the other.
0: It should.
1: The red light cameras, though, I'm totally against.
0: Well, I'm against warrantless searches and seizures.
1: Yeah, yeah.
0: And you know, if you're continually under surveillance, you personally are continually mm-hmm. under surveillance, and that's what these flock cameras do. They continually surveil everybody
1: right.
0: all the time, 24 hours a day, 7 days a week.
1: They're going to be very bored with me.
0: Doesn't matter.
1: No.
0: Doesn't matter. So what if you piss off one of the local cops?
1: Which day? I do that all the time.
0: Yeah, but the thing is, they have a particular vendetta against you. They can then plan their crime.
1: Mm-hmm.
0: They can plan where to harass you because they can look at that and see, oh, good old Henry. Every morning he goes to the park and walks his dogs.
1: Yeah.
0: Oh, he goes, you know, down here every day. They can lay an ambush for you just to harass you.
1: They can, and they have.
0: And they will.
1: Not me, but behalf of people.
0: Yes, and you know this is this is part of the issues with these cameras.
1: Yeah.
0: Is they have been used to harass. And they have been, and frankly, commit crimes.
1: Well, they do. They do. A lot of times with the police departments, they're committing crimes every day, the police officers, because they like you said, they harass people that they know or in the neighborhood. They know they're up to no good, but they haven't. You know, you got to catch someone in the act. I'm sorry.
0: Yeah, absolutely.
1: You got to catch them in the act. But
0: let's go to the phones real quick. KTOX, you're on the air.
2: How about the camera watching you drive into the parking lot of a gun store?
0: Well, okay.
2: How about the camera
0: Who owns the camera?
1: Now that's something I heard in the news too. I don't think they put one up there deliberately for that. Now the cameras that have you driving in are owned by the gun shops because they surveil their own parking lots and inside
2: well,
1: and outside.
2: Can, yeah, you can. You can surveil your own property, can't you?
0: Sure.
1: Yes, absolutely.
0: Sure, but you know we need to define exactly whose cameras are doing the surveilling.
1: Well, now, Kitty, if you heard what I heard, that the police are putting cameras all around the police departments, that's conspiracy theory stuff. There's no proof been done on that one.
0: Oh yeah, go up to Bullhead City Police Department and look around. There are security cameras 360 around that building.
1: Around the Bullhead City Police Department.
0: Yes.
1: Not the gun shops.
2: The reason I brought that gun shop up is because that's what Tom Talk Guns on the weekend program.
1: Yeah, I heard that.
2: Said.
1: I heard mm-hmm. that.
2: And that's the reason I brought it up.
0: Okay.
1: Yeah, he brought it up as an example, not as a proof that it was they were doing it.
2: Right.
1: Yeah.
2: But what about other businesses? Adult bookstore.
1: I don't think they care about that.
2: Bars.
1: Yeah. Yeah, I don't know, Kenny. You got to talk to Rob on that one. I'm kind of indifferent about them. And Rob is an absolutist. You don't like him around.
0: It's not that I don't like him around. Henry. It's I don't like the fact that number one, it's a private company.
1: Correct. And that,
0: it's a
1: that
0: private
1: I have a
0: company.
1: Problem with.
0: All that data goes onto into massive data centers that's owned by a private company.
1: Right. Okay. Now
0: with and yeah, they say they have safeguards in there, so not okay. everybody can access it. However, the feds can access that data. Pretty much anybody who has contracts with them can access that data.
1: Okay, now, Rob, on the same sense,
0: mm-hmm.
1: you can go out there on the road and film anybody you want with your own camera.
0: Right.
1: Same thing, private company filming anything they want with their own cameras.
0: What am I doing with it? Am I using it to harass people, or am I using it, or am I making a documentary of my own trip? Especially when I take the time through editing software to make sure that
1: either way
0: that,
1: you can do
0: that,
1: it.
0: That license plates aren't shown and faces aren't shown.
1: Now, legally, you can show faces and license plates.
0: Oh, I know.
1: Yeah.
0: I know, but the thing is, I'm a responsible person.
1: I
0: believe in the
1: that.
0: Privacy of others.
1: I understand
0: Henry,
1: that.
0: Just because I have a camera in your shower doesn't mean that I'm doing anything weird.
1: Yes, you are. I've seen pictures of it.
0: Kidding. But, I've done that. I've taken my camera and mounted it on my car and have driven around.
1: Right.
0: All for documentary reasons.
1: Correct.
0: You know, I'm documenting a trip. I'm documenting a POTA event. I'm documenting this. I'm documenting that. And people say, you come up and you say, am I going to be on this video? I'm gonna, not if I can help it. Right. No.
2: Well, how about documenting Rob pulling into the local bar and grill, staying for 4 hours, and then leaving?
1: With a prostitute, a known prostitute.
0: Number one, who's doing the filming?
1: Kenny did it.
0: No, who's doing the filming?
1: Right. Well, it doesn't matter. Anybody's allowed
0: no,
1: to.
0: No, who's doing the filming?
2: Well, depending on who's watching, you could get pulled over as soon as you pull out of that.
0: Okay, you're
2: lot.
0: Talking about a flock type of camera and a government camera. Yeah, no. And yes, I have been pulled over coming out of bars before. It's because I'm the designated driver. You know, and have been for 40 plus years.
1: Well, it's real easy. It's real easy to find someone that's drunk driving. Go to a bar at closing time.
0: Yeah.
1: Pull over somebody come leaving the bar.
0: Oh, yeah. Well, you know, that's the thing. You know, Fort Campbell, Kentucky. When I was there, I was sober in Fort Campbell, Kentucky. And, you know, the guys wanted to go to the local strip club that's right off the post. There's at least three or four of them. The better one's right off the main gate. And invariably, you know, they'd come stumbling out and, you know, pile in the car that we're driving that night. And I'd get in behind the wheel, pull out, and I wouldn't even make it out of the parking lot before the lights came on. I'm sitting there, oh, great, here we go again. And I'd get out, I'd be, you know, touch my nose, touch this, touch that. So look, I haven't been drinking. I am the designated driver. All these idiots, on the other hand, are obliterated. Oh, well, you have a safe night. I plan on it. And I'm happy to do that service for them. I really am, and I was.
1: Yeah.
0: Because I was taking care of my friends.
1: Right.
0: Even though I really wasn't interested in hanging out to all hours of the morning at a freaking strip bar. Anyway, thanks, Kenny. Well, appreciate
2: you,
0: it.
2: You proved my point.
0: What's that?
2: That you're going to get pulled over coming out of that parking lot after the cop saw you be there for 4 hours.
0: Well, hell, he was sitting there in the parking lot waiting for people to come out at all hours. But, you know, but he was there. He was there. It wasn't a camera.
1: Right.
0: He was there. It was an actual cop on a beat.
2: Right.
0: All right. So, anyway, thanks, Kenny. Appreciate it.
2: Thank you.
0: Mm-hmm.
2: Bye-bye.
0: Bye. 855-586-9134. See, that's the difference between active local law enforcement and the surveillance state.
1: Yeah, if you're under surveillance, yeah, a judge needs to sign a warrant.
0: Absolutely. I don't have any. I don't have any warrants or seizure orders out on me that I know of.
1: Now, I've been thinking about this. Now, go back to the private companies that own them.
0: Mm-hmm.
1: Okay, a private company doesn't need a warrant to film. And if they see something on that film right there, and they turn it over to the police department, then that's illegal. Yeah,
0: that's a gray area, and I'd argue with that one. But
1: you know, if they're getting paid to turn it over to them, then that's without a warrant.
0: Well, see, the thing is, that is, the cities have the contract with them. They're getting millions of dollars through these cities, states, and counties.
1: Correct.
0: They're a paid contractor.
1: Right.
0: Yet they're still a private company.
1: Yeah, I'm going to find out about the ones in Needles. Find out if they are.
0: I imagine they're San Bernardino County.
1: I thought they were San Bernardino County owned.
0: Yeah. I imagine they're San Bernardino County owned because the San Bernardino County Sheriff's Department provides policing services for the city of Needles.
1: Correct. And if you notice the back of the San Bernardino County Sheriff vehicles in Needles, it says police.
0: Yeah. Well, they are police.
1: Yeah. They are police when they're contracted to the city. When they're in the county, they're sheriffs.
0: Yeah. Anyway, we're going to go to a break because it's time to go to a break. And if I don't go to a break, well, you know, it might be a problem.
1: So you're going to take your break on time?
0: Yeah, I'm actually going to attempt to do that. It is the Mr. Rob Hanson radio program right here on the Tri-States Undisputed Talk Leader. That'd be KTUX 1340 AM and 92.9 FM. 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

0: And welcome back, 855-586-9134. And Henry, you know, people must have missed me.
1: We miss you, Rob.
0: I know. Well, you know, because
1: yeah, I know.
0: The phone lines have been lit up. They do.
1: You know, a lot of pre-recorded. Go ahead.
0: I know. But you know, let's see what the totally rad creature from Laguna Beach has to say. KTOX, you're on the air.
2: Yeah, righteous dude.
1: That's boss.
2: It's groovy. Yeah, I was gonna say
0: totally.
2: The other day, thank you, Henry. You played that song "Once Upon a Time."
1: Yes.
2: That doo-wop song.
1: Yes.
2: I was gonna ask you, did you like it?
1: Yeah, it was pretty good.
2: Yeah. There's a doo-wop song right now out there I heard the other day. It's an AI song, and it's about Route 66. It's kind of interesting. But anyways, what I wanted to say real quickly, because I want to let other people go on, is they've had for a long time, I imagine. I don't know exactly how long, but you can be driving down the street and they can cut your car off, you know, with the computers they have nowadays.
0: Yeah. Matter of fact, there are a lot of features on that, you know, especially GM, government motor vehicles.
2: Well, my question is, hang on a second.
0: Go ahead.
2: Let's say you have a bank robber, right? Mm-hmm. And now they know the car that he's in, and they can shut his car off. What do you think of that? I mean, I just want to know your
0: I'm of, once again, mixed opinion of that. You know, being able to remotely shut off a vehicle, I'm not so sure that's a grand idea. Now, I know Tesla models, okay, they can remotely shut your vehicle down.
2: Yeah. Well, the other thing is,
0: and even make it steer off to the side of the road and park itself.
1: That's right.
0: And lock the door so you can't get out.
1: No, they can't do that.
0: Want a bet?
1: Yikes!
2: I have a car that has OnStar in it.
1: Yeah. Uh huh. You have a GM car,
2: and I've been told, or I've heard somewhere, that even if it's not being used, they can listen in on your conversation in your vehicle.
1: They can, but they won't.
0: They can, and they will. Yeah. Well, here it is. All right, how paranoid do you want to get?
1: Exactly.
0: Honestly, how paranoid do you want to get? All right, I personally like, okay, especially my Hyundai.
1: Mm-hmm.
0: I like the fact that I can, that even if I don't pay for the service, I can reach up and hit that SOS button.
1: Right. That's right.
0: I like the fact that the cameras in my car are 360 around my vehicle, and they're always on, always going. And if I happen to get in an accident, those cameras can be pulled.
1: Yep.
0: Or at least the footage can be pulled. Now, does the data stick around very long? No. It doesn't. Matter of fact, it's very volatile. Mm-hmm. When I turn the car off, boom, no more cameras. But if I got in an accident, you know, there'd be a record there in the computer memory. I also like it for the fact that because I have these 360 degree cameras all the way around the computer, or all the way around the computer, it's pretty much my robo car here. I can take a glance at the console, which Henry would call radio, and I can see 360 degrees when I'm backing
1: right
0: out. So I know I'm going to hit somebody. Yeah. And of course there are, you know, microwave radars in there that, you know, really low powered stuff that
1: will cook your food.
0: Or cook the ankles of somebody getting behind you.
2: I would say this, for your listeners, is that there is an area in America called Death Valley in California. They say stay out of there in the summertime. There's been people that have died out there, literally died because they broke down or they had they just had problems out there.
0: Yeah.
2: And there's nobody out there. Even the cops don't go out there a lot often, I don't think. But it's very dangerous. That's why they call it Death Valley, because so many deaths have been out there.
0: Yeah.
2: But anyway, I just thought I'd mention that because, but like you said, you know, they have OnStar or they have some way they can contact somebody to let them know they're out there. But I wouldn't go out there in the summer. I don't even go out there in the winter. So,
0: you know what? That, you know, that's the one place I haven't been is Death Valley. And, you know, I should this winter make the trip out there.
1: Yeah.
0: I got a nice RV. I can do that.
1: There you go.
0: You know?
2: Yeah.
0: But, hey, Perry, well, thanks for the call, man. Do appreciate it.
2: Thank you so much. Thank you.
0: Bye-bye. 855-586-9134. So, Henry, what's up with the City of Needles? I know you got less than 7 minutes left.
1: You know what? I was just talking to our clerk at one of the local stores here, and they were thoroughly disgusted with her. There's been, she left for 5 years. She came back, and she goes, there's been no change here. If anything, it's been worse. And I says, I would tend to agree with you. You know, nothing's getting done here. You know, the city council is basically run by the city manager.
0: Uh-huh.
1: Because the city manager will get in really friendly with, this is any city, will get in really friendly with a couple of the council members, and then they'll get their way no matter what. That's how city council, city managers work. Convince them that they're working for the best of the city. Mm-hmm. No, we work for the best of the citizens of this city. And if we wanted what the citizens want for this city, we're not getting it.
0: Take your hands away from the microphone. Thank you.
1: We're not getting it. All we're getting is what the city manager wants, you know. And,
0: right.
1: And I don't think that's fair. I really don't. I think what's fair is let's get what the people want of this city. I think I'm one of the few, if any, council members that go around and ask the people of the city every week, what's going on? What do you want done in the city? What do you want? And basically they say, it doesn't matter what I say. Nothing gets done anyway.
0: No.
1: And that's what's really sad.
0: That really is sad. And
1: it's sad. It discourages me.
0: This trial or whatever it is that's getting ready to have a hung jury. This where the mother was accused of killing her kids.
1: Yeah.
0: Okay. Well, her husband, it was reported in this trial that he told police that she killed my effing kids. Now, this brain dead moron gets on social media and posts, he told the cops she killed the blanking kids. The blanking kids. And then says, nice thing for a father to say about his dead kids. As someone who has lost a child to suicide. When my son committed suicide, I cursed everyone, including and not limited to God Almighty.
1: Yeah.
0: I was so distraught in my grief. I was so instantly angry. That's the grieving process, by the
1: Correct.
0: Way.
1: Correct.
0: And for this guy to post something like that just tells me that he's dead inside. Absolutely
1: right.
0: Dead inside.
1: Right.
0: No empathy, no compassion, no spirit, just nothing. Just an empty shell with a sad sack existence.
1: Mm-hmm.
0: Now, I've been sort of following this case along a little bit. And, yeah, there have been some potential spam is what it read.
1: Mm-hmm.
0: There have been some prosecutional mistakes. That's why there's a hung jury. There's definitely one holdout juror that refuses to either prosecute or
1: if there's acquit. Reasonable doubt, you have to.
0: I understand this, but the thing is, juries are unpredictable.
1: Very much are. Yeah, they're just like you and I.
0: Mm-hmm. And, you know, that's what's holding this up. And, you know, it's causing quite a national debate. There's people across the country who believe that the woman should be acquitted and the father charged. Yeah, come on.
1: Did Mayor Bass say that?
0: I don't know.
1: Did I say that out loud?
0: Yeah, possibly. But, you know, there have been, Yeah, there's been a lot of weirdness going on. And so, I've kind of tuned out a lot of the noise on it. And believe me, there's been a lot of noise on it. But, to see stuff like this, where this one highly empathetic person decides to make a comment like that. Obviously, this person's never had, the tragedy of losing someone extremely close to them.
1: Right.
0: Someone they valued and treasured.
1: Mm-hmm.
0: Losing a kid is the worst thing on the planet. You know what I'm talking about.
1: I do, and it is. It is. There's nothing worse.
0: There is absolutely nothing worse. There is no worse pain that I can wish to inflict on anybody than losing a child. Mm-hmm. And I remember the early days of you. You were quite volatile. Mm-hmm. Very depressed, very volatile, very short fused. And I gave you space. I'm here if you need me. I know what you're going through. But to announce something like that in a public forum and then try to defend it.
1: That's the worst part right there.
0: Absolutely soulless. Absolutely soulless. Absolutely no, nothing. Just like I said, just an empty shell and a sad sack existence. Because obviously you have nothing that you actually care about.
1: Right.
0: And, I think that's even a worse sin than hate. It's a worse sin than hate. I mean, if you hate something, at least you cared about it to begin with. And what did he expect that grieving father to do? Stay calm, stay composed.
1: You don't know what it's going to be until it happens.
0: You don't. Good God, no, you don't.
1: Not even close.
0: No. I mean, that's why, Wednesday, my daughter calls me at 1 o'clock in the morning, and she needs to go to the hospital.
1: I'll be right there.
0: There was no hesitation, no, right. Come on, can I wait till morning? No negotiation.
1: I'll be right there.
0: It was immediate right now.
1: Yeah.
0: Go and take care of my kids.
1: Yep. No matter how old, how young they are, they're your kids, and
0: She's 27
1: and
0: years
1: old. She'll always be your kid.
0: And she will always be a baby swaddled in my arms.
1: Yep.
0: That's how I look at her, even though she's all grown up and living on her own.
1: Right.
0: That's both my kids.
1: Doesn't matter.
0: That's my grandchildren too.
1: Doesn't matter. They're still your babies.
0: Absolutely. But, it's important we take care of each other. It's also very important that we're empathetic to each other.
1: Yep.
0: Anyway, it is the Mr. Rob Hansen Radio Program. Thank you, Henry, for coming in. I do appreciate
1: it. Thank you for having me.
0: Even though, we didn't get to talk much about the city.
1: That's okay. It's very discouraging.
0: I'll be here tomorrow.
1: There you go.
0: If you want to come in, we will start the top of the hour just talking about nothing but needless.
1: Oh, my gosh.
0: Anyway, it is the Mr. Rob Hansen Radio Program. Go out there and make the world a better place. Go get your ham radio licenses.

0: News this hour from Town Hall. I'm Keith Peters in Washington. A prosecutor investigating President Trump's foes says he has resigned.
1: An ally of President Donald Trump says he has resigned from his post leading a Justice Department investigation into whether former law enforcement and intelligence officials conspired against the Republican president. Joe DiGenova says it was an honor and a privilege to serve Trump and the Justice Department. The 81-year-old declined to comment on the circumstances of his departure just 5 months after he was brought back to the Justice Department in April and given the responsibility for an investigation aimed at trying to establish a conspiracy against Trump. I'm Lisa Dwyer.
0: The New York City Police Department is gearing up to protect residents on Friday for the September 11th 25-year commemoration ceremony and the start of the Jewish New Year. Correspondent Laura Winters reports.
2: New York City Police Commissioner Jessica Tisch holding a news conference alerting New Yorkers and tourists of the increase in patrols on Friday at the 9/11 25-year ceremony at Ground Zero. Then at sundown, beefed up patrols around synagogues as the start of the two-day Jewish New Year celebration begins at sundown.
3: Even as shootings and murders have fallen to historic lows, hate crimes are moving in the wrong direction. Through the first 8 months of this year, confirmed hate crimes citywide are up 16%, and anti-Semitic hate crimes are up 9%.
2: Laura Winters reporting.
0: Republicans at their midterm convention in Dallas are counting on President Trump to rally voter enthusiasm. They've also set the stage for what comes next in the post-Trump era. Vice President J.D. Vance has taken center stage with a primetime speaking slot. On Wall Street, the Dow down by 316 points today. More on these stories at townhall.com.
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9: From the KTOX Route 66 Broadband Weather Center, I'm Roger Storm. Good evening. It's clear and 110 degrees here in Needles, with overnight lows in the 80s. Tomorrow looks sunny with highs near 105. Up in Bullhead, it's also 110 and clear. KTOX 1340 and 92.9 has news and weather at the top of every hour.
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12: When the lights go down low and the wolves begin to howl, from somewhere between the paranormal and the abnormal, you're entering into the paranormal.

0: evening, friends, from the cold, dark depths of a secret dungeon somewhere deep in the remote Pacific Northwest. I am Jeremy Scott, always good to talk with you across the airwaves, the program that is somewhat paranormal and somewhat abnormal. There was a recent Catholic symposium that was held in Brazil. About 240 participants came together. It was about demonology and exorcism, the discernment of possible spiritual phenomena, the devil and exorcism. Speakers including Catholic exorcists, clergy, and healthcare professionals who address topics such as demonology and the Gospels, the difference between prayers for deliverance and formal exorcisms, and distinguishing possible spiritual activity from psychiatric or other medical conditions. The gathering emphasized that solemn exorcisms may only be performed by priests appointed by a bishop, and that an exorcist should have moral certainty of extraordinary demonic activity before proceeding. Organizers also stressed collaboration between priests, families, and mental health professionals, saying exorcists should not discourage medical treatment or attempt to make psychiatric diagnoses. You may remember there were some comments regarding demons that got a cardinal in trouble. A bishop, actually, I believe he was. Stephen Rossetti, the exorcist for the Archdiocese of Washington, who got into some hot water a couple of months ago with a YouTube video. Obviously, it's something that we've discussed on the program before, but it ruffled some feathers, and he was actually removed from his position. So, we've talked about this, you know, on the program before, and the need for spiritual warfare, because it does appear that something is going on, and there are those who believe in this, and for them it is very real. It is something that they battle, that they face sometimes on a daily basis, and there are individuals, as we have mentioned, priests appointed by a bishop, official exorcists, who are appointed for this work. And we could argue it is the Lord's work, battling demons. And so tonight on the program, so honored to have Father Carlos Martins, who is a Catholic priest widely regarded as an expert on exorcism, demonology, and spiritual warfare. Throughout his almost two decades of ministry, his teaching and work in exorcism have set people free all over the world. Father Martin is the author of The Exorcist Files, True Stories About the Reality of Evil and How to Defeat It. Father Martin, so good to have you on the program.
1: Yeah, thank you very much. Glad to be here.
0: I'm interested in your thoughts. Is this problem getting worse? The problem of possession and the need for an exorcist?
1: In Western culture, Western society, yes, it is. Why is that? Because Western society is losing its moral foundation. It's losing its Christian foundation. And I say this, obviously, I am a Christian. I'm a Catholic priest. But I say this objectively and without bias. What Christianity has given the Western society is a moral compass. And it's given everything that we cherish in Western society. It's given us universities. It's given us free schooling. It's given us hospitals, orphanages, all because there is the innate Christian belief, the innate Christian doctrine that human beings are created in the image and likeness of God. Therefore, every human being, that no matter how small he is, how deformed he might be, he has an infinite value. And so that has incarnated itself within Christian living. And the proof's in the pudding. Go to a society that has embraced Christianity, and what do you find? You find a society based on laws. Go to a society that has never embraced Christianity, and what you find? Well, you find that the notion of human rights is probably not applicable to you. It's probably not even applicable to its own citizens. Or if they have any notion of human rights, it's going to be human rights as the current administration, the current regime defines them. So all of this to say that when we've lost the notion of human beings having an infinite value and being created by a God who is love personified and who has put human beings in the world in order to know him and to receive his love and reciprocate that love in return, when we lose that, then we don't revert to nothingism. We revert to paganism. And in paganism, what you've got is essentially a playground for the demonic. And again, Christianity, one of the major reasons why it rose, one of the major reasons why it spread and spread with nonviolence, is the effect the Catholic exorcist, the Christian exorcist had on the demonic. And pagan cultures, pagan societies saw this and said, this is absolutely different, because they are able to have an effect that no one else has. The demonic, the evil ones, listen to them and obey them.
0: And so the title of your book, the subtitle at least, True Stories About the Reality of Evil and How to Defeat It. Obviously, we could probably be safe to assume you've seen this evil firsthand.
1: Oh, absolutely. I have. Many times. More times than I wish.
0: And again, you've been doing this for about 20 years or so?
1: Not quite 20 years, but it's approaching there.
0: And I mentioned earlier, one has to be appointed. What is your official role?
1: Well, so when an exorcist is appointed, what that means, so the Catholic world, and the Orthodox world for that matter, divides the world territorially by dioceses. And over top of a diocese, you have a bishop who is essentially the chief priest. He's the chief exorcist. He's in charge of that diocese. And so it is he who has the jurisdiction to appoint a man, to appoint a priest to be an exorcist. And this is important, because if you attempt an exorcism without that jurisdiction, the demons do not have to obey you. And on the contrary, you are subject to attack, to their attack.
0: Yeah. And probably could face some other retributions.

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0: Father Carlos Martins is with us tonight on the program. He is a Catholic priest, and so without the official appointing by the bishop of an archdiocese who has the local jurisdiction, I guess with powers from the Vatican, one can run into severe problems. Father Martins?
1: Yeah, no, I'm here. Sorry, I didn't know whether you were turning that into a question or just
0: right.
1: Waiting for me to jump in.
0: It's
1: so
0: all good.
1: Yes, you are correct. So we have there's something called jurisdiction. You receive a mandate, and that mandate is a power of delegation. So a bishop is a successor to the apostles. So he possesses apostolic authority. A priest possesses it by delegation by the priest with regard to exorcism. Without that, he doesn't carry that protection and that authority that Christ bestowed on the church. And this is why it is widely regarded even among Protestant communities. Look, you've got a demon, go to the Catholics, that they're the experts on it. And it's not that we have some special knowledge. It's not that we possess the secrets of how to get the devils out. It's the fact that there's an innate authority at play.
0: But it's also a time-tested tradition or practice, would we call it?
1: Well, it's time-tested in the sense that it's around since the time of Christ. But again, it's not a secret. You know, like the heavens, you can go and purchase the actual ritual a Catholic priest uses, the prayers that he says in an exorcism. Go ahead and use them yourself. Now, I'm saying this facetiously, like, do not, absolutely do not do this. But if you do that, it

0: will have no effect on the demons. Why? Because those prayers refer to that very authority and refer to the apostolic succession at play. And so if you don't have that authority based on that apostolic succession, you are subjecting yourself to demonic attack. You are lying to the father of lies. And this, what does that mean? It means you are committing the sin which made him your master, and you're now trying to dictate terms to your master. And how do you think a master is going to respond to one of his slaves when that is the case? I mean, do you think he's going to appreciate that, or you think he's not going to appreciate it? And you'll find out very quickly.
1: Yeah. To heed these warnings. So is that actually happened? Someone has tried to perform an exorcism without the Lord's blessing?
0: In God's earth, everything has happened at least once, and usually a lot more than just once. But again, many people have this notion that an exorcist, a Catholic priest, goes to a place, brings out a book that, for lack of a better word, these are like Catholic spells, or like these kind of secret curses that we've somehow come upon, we've stumbled upon, and they have an effect on demons. That's just not the case. Yeah, they are prayers. There's nothing secret or magical about them. They refer to Christ and his authority over the world and the authority he has bestowed on his church. And that church, who has received that authority, is now exercising it. You know, the job of the exorcist is not to cast out the devil. The job of the exorcist is to find out, why is the devil there? What rights has he obtained? Because if the devil is in a person or in a place, it's a location, it's because he has gained the jurisdiction, he has gained the right to be there. And so having those rights, he can exercise those rights, and he does exercise those rights. And I can go there and say those prayers, but as long as he has the right to be there, then he remains. You know, like, I don't have an effect on it. In other words, I can't evict a man, or in this case, a demon, from a house in which he owns. So I can't go to your house and evict you from it. I can't. If I call the police and say, get him out of my house, Well, you're going to prove to them that you own it. And what they're going to do is arrest me. But if somehow I tricked you into putting my name on the deed, and as opposed to yours, now the reverse is going to happen. All right. So the police come, I can prove, like, hey, this is my house. And the law has no benefit to you, but it does to me. And so the point is that people do actions by which the demonic cling to them. And you know, that generally is what we call sin, right? We commit sinful actions, and some sin is deadly. We hear about that in the New Testament. In other words, it's what Catholics call a mortal sin, a sin that destroys any grace that is within you. It evicts that grace from you. I mean, so what happens then is you revert to your original state, which is the property and possession of the devil. And I say the original state because that's the state in which we're all conceived. All of us, when we come into the world, yes, we are God's creation. But original sin, the penalty of our first father, Adam, will meet us in the instant that we come to be. And what that means is that we are in a state of being the property of the devil. This scandalizes many people. This is met with outrage by a great lot of persons. But this is the fact. This is the Catholic cosmology, the Catholic view of reality. This is why we baptize. It's to remove the jurisdiction the devil has over you. And in that moment of your baptism, you become a child of God. Guess what? You were not a child of God before your baptism. You were God's creation, but you weren't his child. And that that relationship of that filial relationship, that relationship of father and son or father and daughter, what have you, comes only through baptism. And so that grace remains until we commit a single mortal sin. So a serious, like a violation of one of the commandments, a serious lie, an act of murder, an act of rebellion, vis-a-vis the commandment against impurity, right? Against lust or theft or that. So at that point, what your baptism gave you is evicted from you. So your baptism doesn't go away. We don't rebaptize people, but the benefits that your baptism gave you does. The effects do go away until there is a reconciliation with God. So that's why we have the sacrament of confession, restores you to the grace of your baptismal dignity. And I'll tell you this. So one confession, one sacramental confession is better than 1,000 exorcisms.
1: So an exorcism should be a last resort, or what?
0: An exorcism is administered only to the extent, only to the point of bringing you back to the sacraments, of bringing you into the ordinary means of holiness, which the church affords. Right? So we don't do exorcism in order to send you back into a lifestyle of sin. We don't perform exorcism on you because, you know, you're going to be late to fornicate if you don't get the devil outside of you. I mean, it's just not how it works. And frankly, it's not how God operates within an exorcism. You know, God purposely, intentionally, doesn't make it easy to get the devil out of you.
1: Yeah. Well, we shouldn't expect that he would. More to come with Father Carlos Martins tonight. Author of the book The Exorcist Files, true stories about the reality of evil and how to defeat it. We'll be back with him.

0: Ted Nugent at KTOX 1340 AM, where the spirit of the wild is strong and
1: free. Let's go Gators! Let's go Gators!
2: Arizona News Audio. In the Arizona governor's race, incumbent Democrat Katie Hobbs has been blanketing the airwaves with ads from her $10 million campaign war chest. Her opponent, Republican Congressman Andy Biggs, not so much, but political consultant Chuck Coughlin says he's now trying to get into the game with an ad buy over the next 2 weeks.
3: Figuring out what he's going to do versus what the governor's been doing, which has been fairly energetic on the air with, ads selling her and selling her candidacy.
2: During a clean elections debate with candidates for State Corporation Commission, Democrat Clara Pratt argued with ex-commissioner Republican Kevin Thompson about raising rates to fund infrastructure.
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0: there someone inside you?
1: Whether it's unexplained or just plain strange, this is your kind of show. Into the Paranormal.
2: We're with Father Carlos Martins tonight. So there is a strict criteria, I guess, before proceeding with an exorcism, it sounds like.
3: Yeah, there is. So, you know, so there has to be a jurisdiction given to the exorcist. And then, you know, he proceeds to find out why is the devil is there. Right. So most people have this notion, you know, the act of exorcism is an act of the priest kind of clobbering the demon over the head with his prayers, with the prayers that church has given. And that's just not the case. So what he does is he prays to afflict the demon, to weaken him enough to give the victim over whom the demon has taken hold enough freedom to be able to renounce those actions that have been done by which the devil gained jurisdiction. And just to comment on that, you know, many people, they have this notion that in order to be possessed, you have to formally invite the demon in, like in the sense that you summon him. Well, nobody is going to do that. Like nobody is idiot enough to just say hey, I want you inside me. Nobody does that. So how does it happen? Well, it happens by way of a sinful action that is done, bad choice, evil choices, which gives the devil the ability, the jurisdiction to afflict. And that exists because the universe itself is a moral unit, is a moral place where it is possible to choose evil. And when that is done, then there are consequences for it. I mean, Christians believe Christ went on the cross and was crucified and died. That was not for no reason. That was in order to free the world from its jurisdiction of death, which it had. So it was to wrest the world from the domain of the devil. And this is why even Christ calls the devil the prince of this world, because through the fall of Adam, he really gained jurisdiction over the world. Adam was given the universe and everything within it. He was given the all of creation. This is in Genesis chapter 2. When he sinned, he usurped that. He lost his very birthright. So the devil attacks that. He uses his jurisdiction over man in order to attack him and in order to attempt to possess. First thing that's going to happen, too, is once the devil possesses somebody, the first thing he wants to do is to get the person to take his or her own life. And so that is, if the person is in a state of sin, a state of grave sin, then if the person dies in that state, by definition, that person will never see heaven. And so that's going to be the jackpot to the devil. If he can get a sinner to take his life, man, he's just gained a whole lot.
2: So when was it that you first realized that there were people afflicted and there was a need for what we might call spiritual warfare?
3: Well, when I was ordained a deacon, all priests are. You're a deacon generally for a year or so before you are ordained a priest. And I was stationed in at the first church at which I was stationed when I was a deacon was in Houston, Texas. And Houston, the exorcist for the diocese was the next door over from me. We shared a wall in terms of our offices. And so he just had so many cases that when something lesser than a full-out possession came forward, like, for example, a house infestation, then, you know, I was given that. Deacon, go get rid of the devil. And so at the time, No, I was really, really green, and they just had so many cases that we just had to make provision. So you need permission from a bishop for a possession, but not for something smaller like a house infestation. So that stuff fell to me. And in doing that, I went and I did what I had to do in order to get people the freedom that they wanted, in order to reconcile people with God. From that point forward, then greater and greater cases were given to me, and then eventually I became an exorcist myself with the faculties or the permission of the bishop.
2: And when was your first exorcism?
3: Exorcism of a person, of a possessed individual?
2: Yeah.
3: That was about 2 years after my ordination.
2: Is this something that is done commonly, or is it a couple of times a year? Could you give us a timeline or time frame?
3: It really depends on the area of the country that you're in. It depends on what comes forward in your diocese, but full-out possession is relatively rare. So in the sense that it's not the case that, you know, that somebody on your street would become possessed every day, but it's more common, way more common than what people think. I mean, open the pages of the gospel and, you know, find for me one page where Christ is not battling a demon. And so if that was the case in his time, why would it be any less today?
2: You know, some say, you know, how do we really know it is a true case of demonic possession? Well, there's certainly a couple of ways to find out. So, I mean, when you encounter someone and someone maybe says, I think this person is possessed, you know, obviously you can't just rush in thinking that's the case. You have to break it down. And so there's some signs that you may be able to see, I guess, to... determine whether or not this is a true case that needs your attention. And it's probably a delicate subject, and there's no easy explanation for that, but what would you say?
3: There's no easy explanation, but there's behaviors of a demon that you learn to recognize in the field, right? Like this. So you begin to learn what that smells like, what that feels like. So generally, you look for wounds. Right. Was there a moral action that was done that this individual did at a certain point that after that point things changed, where he or she became unfree in an area of their lives where people are normally free? So that there's a clue right there, right? So was there an event, a moral event, that after that moral event things were different? But then there's also, you know, there's signs, right? Like So generally speaking, there's the three kind of grand signs that the church looks for. Superhuman strength. So a 102-pound woman ordinarily cannot pick up a 300-pound man and throw him across the room.
2: Sure.
3: So if that happens, then like, what need have you for anything else? You've just seen the laws of physics defied in a massive way. Another sign is knowledge of hidden actions, hidden events. So if the demon can tell you exactly what you did 3 weeks ago, and he wasn't there, I mean, you were alone, but he can recite to you exactly word for word what you did. So there's a sign, right? So there's a knowledge of events that.
2: Let's take a break. We'll be right back, Father.
0: 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Hi, I'm Dr. Mitch. Since most chronic diseases have inflammation, our optimized curcumin seems to be a perfect addition to any nutritional program. It makes sense to me that preventing or reducing inflammation is a key component to our overall health. The Mayo Clinic found that curcumin can decrease swelling and inflammation, has antioxidant properties, and research suggests that curcumin can prevent cancer, or at least slow the spread of cancer, and in many instances make chemotherapy more effective. It protects our healthy cells even from radiation. TotalWellness.com, where we help you to look good, feel good, and enjoy total wellness.
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5: Okay.
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4: Nice job.
5: Thanks.

0: Sometimes we do get wrapped up in the conversation. I'm just here mesmerized, and I'm just not thinking. We've got to take a break soon, so that one's on me. It happens from time to time. So there's some validations. I mean, asking a demon, what did I do last Tuesday? Father Carlos Martin's with us. And that's one sign, right? As you were saying before the break.
1: That's one sign. Now, if you ask him, he's not going to tell you. It would be suicide for him, too. So he's going to keep these things hidden. But in the course of an interaction, that can be slipped out. Right? So in a sense, you can trick him into divulging that. And so superhuman strength is one. Knowledge of hidden events is the second. The third is knowledge of languages that the individual has never been taught. Right? So and I don't mean knowing a word or two words or a few phrases. I mean speaking a knowledge like Finnish, for example, or Norwegian, with perfect grammar and perfect facility. So those are the three classical signs. But a demon is not stupid. He's not going to sit there and just kind of reveal his hand. What he wants you to think is that the individual, the victim, is a crackpot who's just mentally ill, or is just an idiot that is just overwhelmed by life. And so he's complaining of, you know, this affliction, and just ignore him because he or she is just an idiot. But what you do, like a simple test is, so I look at an account. So somebody comes forward, or the family of an individual brings forth an individual, gives me an account. And so I never just look at it academically. I pray. But I don't necessarily pray. I don't utter those prayers myself. So if I'm meeting with an individual, I may prearrange to have someone else, another priest or someone else, a person whose spirituality I greatly respect, to be sitting in another room. And say if my appointment is at 11 a.m., and I'll arrange that at 11:23 a.m. exactly, you begin praying against, quote-unquote, any and every evil spirit afflicting this individual. So that person, that victim, is coming, sitting in my office. We're talking about anything under the sun, baseball, waffles, whatever, the weather. At 11:23, and of course, I'm watching the clock. I'm looking for at this individual and looking for any change in his or her behavior. Is there a clash? Because prayers are going to bring a clash, right? And so they're violent against the demon. They're kryptonite, so to speak. And so if I see that, well, then I've just established that this individual has exhibited knowledge of hidden events. So I've proved one of the classic criteria. And so now we can move forward with an exorcism because we possess that moral certainty that is needed.
0: I see. So what have you learned through the course of your work about the different ways that the devil will try to influence one's life?
1: Oh, gosh, what do I learn? I learned he disdains you. He has forfeited his eternity just out of just a pure disdain for humans. And so it is to your benefit to eliminate sin from your life and to accept Christ as your Savior. I mean, that is it in a nutshell. And it is no more complicated than that.
0: Because the devil's always looking for an opening, right?
1: Always. Absolutely. Always. I mean, you think about the gall. You know, God created him, and he came after God in the desert, trying to tempt God himself. And it isn't because that God in Jesus Christ couldn't be tempted. So he was a man. He made himself subject to temptation. But imagine the audacity of going up against your creator, the one who gave you life, and attempting to get him to fall, to get him to sin. I mean, if the devil can do that, there's no action that he won't attempt. Like there's nothing that he would restrain himself from doing in order to somehow snare you and snag you for eternity.
0: There's a lot of misconceptions, a lot of misinformation, certainly sensationalism all surrounding the topic of exorcisms and possession. So where do we have it wrong? According to your understanding.
1: I think we tend to view the ritual or exorcism as something magical, as kind of Christian magic, and nothing could be further from the truth. We exorcise by replacing one relationship, an evil relationship that an individual has, with a holy relationship. That's what exorcism is. It's not restoring you to a place of neutrality, because there's no such thing as neutrality. Christ said he was not with me. He was not for me is against me. And so the error is in believing that there's such a thing as a neutral state, when there absolutely is not. You either are on the side of Christ at any given moment, or you are on the side of the devil.
0: So is there anything that someone can do who's maybe opened themselves up to this? What's the first thing they should do, and then maybe give them some steps after that?
1: Get rid of the sin out of your life. Get rid of it. And then reconcile with God. And if that doesn't do it, then you need to connect with a priest. But you can't go into this endeavor thinking, you know, it's kind of like going to the beauty parlor, where like a woman sits under the hair curler, and, you know, it's the beautician does all the work, and she sits there with a magazine. No, absolutely not. So exorcism is difficult. It's way more difficult for the victim than it is for the exorcist, because it's not a passivity. It's an activity. And you're going to, if you come out of it, you come out of it because you've exerted a great, you've exerted yourself greatly in order to sever yourself from the enemy and graft yourself onto Christ.
0: The devil can't be defeated on its own. So one absolutely would need to seek out help if it got to that point, as you were saying earlier.
1: Right. Yeah, the devil doesn't go away. Just like, you know, the high price of gas somehow goes away at times.
0: It would be nice if we could just snap our fingers, but it's not that easy. Father Martins, what might be your final words to the audience here tonight?
1: Yeah, you know, look, I'm a convert from atheism myself. I say this not because I subscribe to a dogma unthinkingly. I made a decision as an adult to embrace this. I came from atheism. My call to the priesthood came after that. And my call as an exorcist came after that. So I have seen many ugly things, but I've seen also beautiful things. Christ is the author of all beauty. The devil is the author of everything that is truly horrific and evil. Right. And even though he masks it under the guise and appearance of that which is attractive and fun and life-giving, it's absolutely not life-giving. It brings you to your death. So those would be my words.
0: You want to give out your contact information?
1: I'm the host of the Exorcist Files podcast. I have a book called The Exorcist Files, but I also am the host of a podcast in which I narrate my experiences as an exorcist. So I reenact those cases. They're done in a Hollywood studio for the purposes of, basically giving people a flavor and understanding of what that process is. So I want to convert people by showing people the truth of what is at play in the course of an exorcism.
0: All right, so give them your website.
1: Exorcistfiles.tv.
0: All right, fantastic. Father Martins, thank you so much for joining us tonight. It was my pleasure having you here.
1: Yeah, thank you very much.
0: Absolutely. From the cold, dark depths of a secret dungeon somewhere deep in the remote Pacific Northwest will continue in the next hour. In the meantime, go to the website, check out everything we've got to offer. 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
7: News this hour from Town Hall. I'm John Scott. In Dallas, Vice President J.D. Vance took the stage at the Republicans' midterm convention. He says the nation has a strong will and will not be defeated.
8: By the end of 2024, you were tired. We were tired as a country, but you were not defeated. The radicals in Washington, they could take much from us, but they couldn't take our will to fight back.
7: The vice president took the primetime speaking slot ahead of closing remarks that were delivered by President Trump. The Trump administration designating 21 Latin American and Caribbean criminal gangs as foreign terrorist organizations, with the latest an Ecuadorian group added to the list. The announcement came during the U.S. Secretary of State Marco Rubio's visit to Colombia, Ecuador, and Peru, where he focused on U.S. strategy to combat the drug trafficking in Latin America. A loss for Republicans who are trying to redraw congressional maps as many states as they can before the midterm elections.
9: The U.S. Supreme Court has once again rejected GOP efforts to use a Missouri congressional map backed by President Donald Trump that was drawn to help Missouri Republicans gain one seat in the U.S. House in the November elections. The High Court's decision Thursday comes right before ballots begin going out for the midterms, and Republicans are trying to hold on to control of the U.S. House. Now that the U.S. Supreme Court has twice refused to intervene to keep the Trump-backed map in place, it's likely that an old map passed by Republican lawmakers after the last census in 2022 would be used. I'm Donna Water.
7: Wholesale inflation picked up last month. That's after cooling earlier this summer as higher oil and gas prices stemming from the Iran war are keeping costs elevated. The Labor Department's producer price index rose 5.4% in August from a year ago. More on these stories from townhall.com.
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15: From the KTOX Route 66 Broadband Weather Center, I'm Roger Storm. Good evening. It's clear and 110 degrees here in Needles, with overnight lows in the 80s. Tomorrow looks sunny with highs near 105. Up in Bullhead, it's also 110 and clear. KTOX 1340 and 92.9 has news and weather at the top of every hour.

0: It's part paranormal and part abnormal. There's nothing ordinary about what's on your speakers. Into the Paranormal with Jeremy Scott.
1: I'm one of the last people doing this. No, there's a few of us, but I love doing this. I really do love doing this program, and here's to many more years that we can do this together on even more radio stations, and we can light up the phone lines each and every night. That's what I look forward to. 503-389-3131. 503-389-3131. So great to welcome back on to the program David Masters, who has so much to share. We could talk with him for hours. I mean, he first began meditating at the age of 18 after a near catastrophic accident that changed the trajectory of his life. But over the past 50 years, he has mastered mindfulness and meditation and helped countless people discover the power of meditation. He's authored dozens of books, and one of his latest has spiritual warfare right there front and center. Echelon Black, Spiritual Warfare Manual, and some other subtitle. David, welcome to the program.
2: Oh, thanks for having me on, Jeremy. It's always great to be with you.
1: Absolutely.
2: Yeah, it's Human Performance Optimization Advanced Intuitive Decision Making, or HPMO AIDM.
1: The heck does that all mean?
2: What it means is this, is that, let me just, have you ever seen somebody that gets blindsided? I mean, there were some news stories on Fox News where you see these people walking down the street, somebody smacks them in the back of the head and they go straight down. Well, most of us,
1: we don't see it often enough. No, I'm just kidding.
2: Yeah, no, really. But most of us are in a sort of semi-hypnotic state. And that means that our mind is not in the game. We're not as aware and alert and tuned in to what's going on because of what's going on in our head. And much of what's going on in our head has been placed there. It's almost like, you know how you see, like in the Truman Show, the product placement in the Truman Show movie. Well, our mind is kind of like the Truman Show. It's a construct. And in a way, you're the only one that doesn't know that it's not real. See, the people who are putting their ideas in our heads about one thing or another, especially in the realm of paranormal, which we'll get into. But so I actually designed this spiritual warfare manual with a friend of mine who I started Patriot Outreach with 20 years ago. His name is Colonel Tony Monaco. He's a very strong Catholic. And he and I have these long, drawn-out conversations about what we're actually dealing with in this question of non-human intelligence. And one thing I really like about the Catholic Church, I myself am not a Catholic, but I really like their exorcism approach to dealing with the psychic problems that people are dealing with. As a matter of fact, there are 150,000 people at any given time in line to get an exorcism. So what if we could ourselves, you know, we were talking about self-diagnosis before the show started. What if we could do an assessment of ourselves to determine how much of what we're struggling with is our own fault, or because it's been imposed upon us psychically, spiritually, mentally, emotionally, and that what we've done is we've taken an imprint and we've integrated the imprint. Yeah, you could call it the mark of the beast. I don't know. But you see, there's a very fine line between mental illness and spiritual, let's just say, forces. Because I won't say everybody that has mental problems is spiritually possessed, but there's a very fine line. And as a matter of fact, the Catholic Church has psychiatrists who, before they give a person an exorcism, they determine whether or not it's just, you know, a sort of advanced state of mental illness, anxiety, whatever it may be, or true spirit possession. Now, this gets into the whole issue of what we're dealing with in non-human intelligence. And so for people who are interested in ancient religious studies, which I am, we go back to the Book of Enoch, and we go back to the stories of the Watchers and what happened at the time of Enoch. And I have to tell you that in the scripture, Jesus gave us a warning. He said, it will be as it was in the days of Noah. So anybody that understands that, that's code. Anybody that can wrap their head around that and look at the crazy stuff that's happening with the people, and especially the people, not to mention the strangeness, the high strangeness of our time with all the UAP and all the rest of it, and then add to that the evidence of the Jeffrey Epstein Society, which is, you know, the rumors of what these people do to children and God knows what. Well, that's what was happening back in the days of Noah. That's the reason why, according to many texts, and there are, what's really interesting about the story of Noah is that almost every culture on earth has a flood myth. So what happened? I mean, was it just that the ice caps melted because of a meteorite strike somewhere, or was there a greater imperative for what I call the grand operational designer, God, to cleanse the earth of some scourge, some rot, some poison, some poisonous influence that was destroying human existence? And I say, and the evidence points to the idea that we were dealing with beings, non-human, higher intelligence, came offering all kinds of technological advancements, weapons, you know, things to teach women so they can seduce men better. I mean, come on, we are at a strange point in our life on this planet. So anyway, that's why I wrote the book Echelon Black Spiritual Warfare Manual, which, and the subtext is human performance optimization. Everybody needs human performance optimization and advanced intuitive decision-making, which means when you are on the spot, when you're confronting something that you would never otherwise expect. I don't know if you saw the story of Jonathan Kahn being choked by a man.
1: Yeah, we actually brought it up on the show the other night. Yeah. Crazy.
2: Well, if you hear the story, I mean, it's on the internet. It's on Jonathan Kahn's website. I went and I got the whole thing for 45 minutes, and he thought that the guy was potentially possessed. They had to land the plane because this guy was so nuts. So anyway, that's what we're dealing with. We're dealing with forces. And so the question then for this, for your audience, is that, is the phenomenon more than a physical manifestation? Is it a metaphysical manifestation? The deeper question, supernatural. And it represents an intelligence operating beyond the categories of physical science, psychology, and religion. And if that's true, humanity needs discernment as much as it needs technology. So that's my point.
1: There you are. Great introductory statement. We'll pause because we're at the break with David Masters and continue our conversation. David, give out your website here first, though.
2: My website, my book's available on my website at escapeyourmindsprison.com. www.
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0: with David Masters tonight on Into the Paranormal. So, David, the essential argument is basically that the UFO mystery could be something more than what we have been led to believe. This could be a spiritual battle. This could be spiritual warfare with interdimensional beings or demons.
1: Well, I think you put your finger right on it. And I believe that this is the reason why the United States government is reluctant and resistant to release, let's just say, the quiet parts out loud. They don't know. And again, this is another aspect of the existential shock that could happen, the ontological shock, as they describe it, the inability for the mind to adapt to a new understanding of reality. You hear a lot of talk about that. Now, what is it that they're actually referring to? And I can tell you this, that it was Representative Anna Paulina Luna who said that she knows that some of the people who are given classified information in these skiffs, the things that they see make it so that they can never sleep again under normal circumstances. They have to actually have counselors, when they walk out that door, help them to cope and deal with the things that they've seen. That includes, by the way, some of the things about Jeffrey Epstein. So I do believe that you put your finger on it. And just to give you an example, you've heard the name Jacques Vallée.
0: He was on just a couple of nights ago.
1: He's an amazing guy. And, okay, that's fantastic. But he's one of the first people, I mean, within the last three or four decades, maybe even longer, who's basically saying he doesn't believe that this is extraterrestrial. Now, he doesn't know what to tell you that it is. But his work has repeatedly challenged the assumptions that usual encounters can be explained simply as visitors arriving from another planet. Think about the objective reality of this. And here's the other thing. Much of what it is that we have in terms of what's become available, much of it is, how can I say it? It's fake information. It's fake news. It's false information about wormholes and time.

0: time travel, although I am not one who says that's not possible. As a matter of fact, I do believe that those things are real. Other dimensional? Absolutely. Absolutely other dimensional. Other dimensional means they don't have to travel from another galaxy. It means they simply have to somehow find a way through the veil. So here's the other thing, the possibility that the phenomenon interacts with human consciousness and beyond the belief systems that we have raises an entirely different question, which is, are we encountering a phenomenon that can influence how we perceive reality itself? And the answer is, of course it does. And do you know how it does that? It has two horns on its head. One is seduction of wealth, knowledge, self-aggrandizement. The other one is fear. Now, if you take a look at the number of people who live their lives in fear, my 22-year-old son, he's an absolutely amazing person. He comes into me the other day, says, I heard that Elon Musk has said that we have now general artificial intelligence, which means in 2 years we're all going to die. I said, calm down. You see, though, how much we are bombarded. I mean, my son is a rational person, but he's given to certain fears about things he doesn't understand. Doesn't that always cause people to have fear, things that we don't comprehend or understand? So, yeah, I think that there's a collusion. I think there's a conspiracy to keep people from questioning and asking the right questions. And then when they do, getting the right answers. I think the government is deeply involved in this, at least elements of the government, that they cannot reveal to us what they know about the metaphysical, also known as spiritual, side of this equation.
1: But their government isn't ready to actually address this, to say that these are not extraterrestrials, that what we're involved with is some sort of ancient spiritual battle.
0: Again, ontological shock. And, you know, there was a story about a group of ministers that started reaching out to try to get their congregations ready for this potential big reveal. I think the ministers are the front line of the, the understanding part of what it is that we're actually doing, but it's not new. It's in the scripture, it's in the Bible, and if they would use their Bibles the way that they were meant to be used, the Bible is a spiritual warfare manual. It's not just cultural Christians are a huge part of the problem because they just want to feel good about themselves. What are they so worried about anyway, I ask? I'm a Christian. But I don't believe that I have to walk around singing and praising God all day long every day. And I mean, I had this debate with somebody a couple of weeks ago. It's like, how is it possible to keep God on your mind all the time? Hey, I've got a GPS in my car. I don't watch it and not watch the road. So yeah, we need God. We absolutely need God, but we need the courage of God. We need the awakening of God. We need the be still and knowing of God. And we need to trust God. But you know what? The average person doesn't. The average person has a God trust deficit because they tend to want to believe what they can see, touch, feel, smell, and taste. Just saying.
1: True. Yeah. You nailed that to a T. So what is this, you know, saying if this is the case and, you know, our government's out here posting pictures and videos, I mean, doesn't really seem to mean much in the overall scheme
0: of things. It doesn't. No. Well, let me quote another person who I have high respect for, Professor Diana Pasulka. I'm sure you know who she is.
1: Absolutely.
0: Professor of Religion in North Carolina. Her research has examined the striking overlap between modern UAP experiences and older religious or supernatural traditions. So that doesn't prove that these phenomena are demonic, angelic, or extraterrestrial. It suggests that our historical categories for extraordinary experiences may be worth re-examining. And this is what the government doesn't want to do. It's easy to tell people, Oh, they're visitors from another world. Yeah, right. It's easier to do that than to explain the subtext, which is, well, yeah, they're from another world, but what did Jesus say? He said, my kingdom is not of this world. Well, there are two sides of that coin.
1: Absolutely. So what is this spiritual war then all about?
0: That's the best question of all. Well, so if there are such things as hostile or deceptive intelligences, which in my opinion there are, I mean, ask an exorcist. You know that exorcists often say...
1: I just did last hour.
0: Oh, you did? Okay. So did you get into the question of what it is that sometimes they manifest as like these little gray aliens?
1: We did not. No, we did not talk about the aliens. Oh, yeah. So go ahead. This will make great sense.
0: Uh-huh. They do. They can manifest as all kinds of different things. As a matter of fact, in my view, demons are shapeshifters. And here's the other thing that's interesting about that is they're also capable of stepping in. You know, Art Bell used to talk about the step-ins. They're able to step into people who are open and vulnerable and inviting. And as a matter of fact, Whitley Strieber made a very provocative statement.
1: Can someone step in and do my show prep for a night, David? We'll be back with David Masters. Hold that thought. Into the paranormal, I'm Jeremy Scott.

0: Ted Nugent at KTOX 1340 AM, where the spirit of the wild is strong and free.
1: Let's go Gators! Let's go Gators!
2: Arizona News Audio. In the Arizona governor's race, incumbent Democrat Katie Hobbs has been blanketing the airwaves with ads from her $10 million campaign war chest. Her opponent, Republican Congressman Andy Biggs, not so much, but political consultant Chuck Coughlin says he's now trying to get into the game with an ad buy over the next 2 weeks.
3: Figuring out what he's going to do versus what the governor's been doing, which has been fairly energetic on the air with, ads selling her and selling her candidacy.
2: During a clean elections debate with candidates for State Corporation Commission, Democrat Clara Pratt argued with ex-commissioner Republican Kevin Thompson about raising rates to fund infrastructure.
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17: David Masters tonight, somewhere between the paranormal and the abnormal. I am Jeremy Scott. His website, escapeyourmindsprison.com. You'll find that in the links as well to our past episodes. But David's latest books, Echelon Black Spiritual Warfare Manual, and we were talking about demons being shapeshifters and the step-ins, being able to take over someone's body, and you were going to share something with us from Whitley Strieber.
18: Whitley Strieber made an extraordinary statement. He said, first of all, as he's getting older, he's moving more toward a religious view of his experience. But in 1985, he claims that he had encounters with aliens. And guess what they did to him? You probably don't know this, but he admitted it. They raped him. Now, can you imagine
17: He told me that actually in person in front of a live audience.
18: My
17: reaction.
18: A lot of people don't know that. So if you think, what are they doing here? What do they want? Oh, you know, Sodom and Gomorrah, anybody? And so what we have is a manifestation of these beings. Would they really come from another, four light years or further to come here and just have their way with us? Something doesn't make sense there. Something is off. And again, if you want to take a look at objectively at what was going on in the Jeffrey Epstein circles, to me, that was a group of Satan worshipers doing what they do to worship Satan, destroying human life, violating people, eating each other. This is really the part of it that's hard for people to swallow. But we've got to start looking at it, because here's the thing. If you are not aware of what it is that you're actually dealing with, you will not know how to deal with it. Now, I read a book many years ago, decades ago, about a person who was being menaced by evil forces. And I'm telling you right now, in my book, Echelon Black, it really points you toward how to use the spiritual powers that you are given. So you have to understand it first. It's a roadmap. If you don't know where you're going, the roadmap doesn't mean anything. But when you begin to understand what you're dealing with, and I lay it out from the very beginning of the book, and to help you understand, you don't have to think that everybody that's got a problem is demon-possessed. But what you have to realize is that we are not dealing with flesh and blood here. And this is the key to the NHI issue. Non-human intelligence literally means that. There are a lot of things that are intelligence. Animals have a certain kind of intelligence. My dog always knows which way to go when I take him for a walk. It's not just, he has a memory. He has an active mind. So, if you take it to a deeper level, on the spiritual level, on a metaphysical plane, they're also beginning to realize that scientists and researchers are beginning to admit that consciousness itself is non-local, which means it doesn't exist in your brain. Your brain is a receiver. And so what you tune your mind into is what you invite. Now, the other thing that Whitley Strieber said is perhaps our mind is the portal through which these visitors find access into our world. Now, I thought that was one of the most profound things I'd ever heard anybody say, because what Jesus said, as a man thinketh, it wasn't Jesus, it was another biblical quotation. As a man thinketh, so is he in his heart, right? If you think that something has power, you're giving it power. If you think that something has the ability to have its way with you, you're going to allow that. Did you ever see the movie The Lost Boys, Jeremy?
17: Yeah, Kiefer Sutherland.
18: Great movie. The through line in that movie was this little family moves into this town, and they're the brand new family, and it's ruled by a pack of vampires. And the head vampire wants to get to the mother of this family, but he can't get to her until she invites him in to their home. You've got to have a mingling of your life with this non-human intelligence in order for it to have any dominion over you. If you are able to use the spiritual weapons and tools at your disposal, those things cannot even get close to you, and they won't even try. But most people have no sense. And, you know, this is what I was saying about the Catholic Church. The Catholic Church is the only legitimate group of people that's dealing with non-human intelligence, aka demons. Not everybody's got a demon in them, but I think there are a lot of those things roaming around waiting for an opportunity to jump in, is all I'm saying.
17: Yeah, they don't need an invite, but if you give them one or a jumping in point or a stepping in point, they'll take it.
18: Well, we see, the thing is, temptation is that point of entry. And so William Prescott said, without temptation, you have no claim to virtue. Well, when you have temptation, you have two options, to say yes or to say no. Now, if you say no, you have the kind of cognizance of knowing at some point you didn't give in, you didn't yield, right? Standing your ground. I mean, Florida has stand your ground laws. I don't know if they still have them, but they used to. I think they do. To stand your ground against an invisible force shouldn't be that hard, to be honest with you. But if you're not equipped, right? Luck favors the prepared. If you're prepared to deal with whatever it is that's coming at you, and if you have a front of mind consciousness about what it is you're dealing with, spiritual warfare becomes a sort of frontline thing for you. I told you, I think you're one of the last people on the wall. You're the watchman. You're watching out. You're trying to help people see the truth too. See, you're one of the kind of the last people that, you know, I mean, Clyde was doing it. Clyde, and others have done it. But what is it that our work is about anyway, if it isn't bringing something of value to people? Now, it doesn't, you know, for the most part, entertainment, Hollywood, influencers, they give people what they want. It's called, I call it wax fruit. There's no substance in it. As a matter of fact, it makes you hungrier the more you eat it. Mm-hmm. Yeah, it looks good, like the fruit of the Garden of Eden. It looks great for food. It feels good. But guess what? It leaves you empty and vulnerable. And people have got to wake up. It's a spiritual war that we're in. We are in the war. We are.
17: So you suggest as well here that these NHI could potentially present themselves as being benevolent, here to save us from nuclear war, save us from climate change, save us from each other, but that we shouldn't trust them.
18: You should never trust them. And they have set the stage for decades, right? They started showing up when technology started showing up. You know, when we started getting better at making things and advancements in knowledge. And by the way, the Bible warns that in the last days, there will be an increase of knowledge, among other things. They show up because they only have one real opportunity to capture a mind. And that is if that mind can stray far enough away from their relationship with their Creator. Through either resentment, you know, there are many ways that the dark side baits people to resent the magnificence of our creation. And, you know, the people who are into the save the planet, save the whales. Well, killing whales is a terrible thing. Killing elephants is a terrible thing. But you don't hate people who are doing it, because, you know, in Africa, most people who kill elephants are only trying to put some food on their table. They don't care whether it's right or wrong. So to hate those people who are, they think, the environmentalists think are destroying the environment, you hate somebody because you think that they are doing something wrong, But is hate ever the right emotion?
17: Well, we'll go to break and come back with David Masters in a moment.
16: Into the paranormal.
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0: Somewhere between the paranormal and the abnormal. I'm Jeremy Scott on Into the Paranormal tonight with David Masters, our guest. David, continue your thought.
1: Yeah, Jeremy, the whole idea is that we are all vulnerable until we're not. And it starts in very seemingly insignificant ways. When we start to believe things that are not true, that opens a door for even bigger things that are not true. And so the most sophisticated weapon against the human being is not destroying the body. And this was demonstrated in the Desert Storm, where they used psychotronic weapons and radio waves to induce fear in the Republican Guard. They had almost 90,000 of them surrender. Yeah, they were bombing them. Yeah, but many of them all of a sudden appeared out of nowhere by the thousands because they were using psychotronic weapons. They were inducing fear. So ultimately, the war is against our mind, right? That's why you've got to be prepared. You've got to understand what it is you're dealing with. You've got to make a leap beyond what it is that you're being told and begin to ask the right questions. But you can't ask the right questions until you realize the ones you've been asking are not going to get you anywhere. And so, you know, the spiritual warfare begins with discernment. And if hostile or deceptive intelligence exists, yes, they do. The first battlefield is not the physical battlefield. It's the mind. It's your attention. It's perception, fear, and belief. And so my book treats this as a condition that you can build. You can build out of it. You can build out of it through understanding. Anyway.
0: You know, if these entities have truly existed for thousands of years and humanity's been interacting with them for as long, I mean, why all the urgency now for disclosure?
1: That's a great question. And I'll tell you, I think that we are on the verge. You see, there's two different camps on this. The Disclosure Project, what's his name? I can't remember.
0: Stephen Greer?
1: Stephen Greer says they're benevolent. They're not here to hurt you. They're here to help us evolve. But the other side of the equation says, wait a minute. Don't believe that for a minute. So what do we, you know, what are you supposed to believe is the question. Stephen Greer is convinced that these things are going to make the world a better place and we're all going to get benefit from it. I think Stephen Greer has been compromised. Jeremy Corbell is there on the other side of the equation. He says, no, don't believe what he's saying. Lou Elizondo is part of that equation, the Stephen Greer equation. Diana Pasulka, no, don't take the downloads. Don't be tempted to get involved with these things. So human readiness is the key here. And I think that the forces that be are not equipped. They don't understand it themselves. And so if you brought in exorcists, exorcists could probably help them understand a lot about this, because we're not dealing with flesh and blood. We're dealing with principalities and powers. You know, traditionally, mythology and religion kind of combine to talk about the various realms that exist. Do you think that there's only one realm and that's the human realm? Well, I got a bridge I want to sell you. Throughout human history, there has been much written and much spoken about with regard to these various layers of the realms that we, you know, interact with, spiritual realms. And open your mind to this new possibility that we're dealing with something. But the other thing is, as a human being, you're endowed with certain spiritual powers. And if you learn how to exercise them and you learn how to be objective, and you know, the Bible says, be still and know that I am God. If you find a way, which I have done since I was 17 years old, because my life depended upon it, I had to meditate with a mindfulness meditation, a be still and know meditation, because I knew that I wasn't going to last long, because I was given to giving into temptation. And so I started meditating when I was very young, and you know, it's been many decades now, and I've survived what would kill a lot of other people.
0: Yes, you have.
1: And when I have
0: and live to tell about it.
1: I have lived to tell about it. My story is a crazy story, and I've had many supernatural experiences, very strange, which I won't get into right now, but we've all had supernatural experiences. Everybody has had supernatural experiences. Maybe you don't realize that that's what it was.
0: You make some other connections in Echelon Black's Spiritual Warfare Manual, which is the disappearance of aircraft and military equipment and even people having something to do with non-human intelligence.
1: Yes. Well, there's two layers of that, too. I mean, there are the Jeffrey Epstein echelon of people who are, they have their own armies. They have their own military. They have their own enforcers. They have their own high tech. And I think part of the reason why there's a battle, because if you do a deep dive, you will find out, and one of the reasons why the government has given over some of this, the unearthed technology to private companies, is that you can't file a FOIA to find out what the government has. They don't have to tell you. So they give it to private companies, and those private companies use it to develop specialized equipment for the super rich. And so the equipment that disappears, the men that disappear, the human beings that disappear, the children that disappear are, in my opinion, the Jeffrey Epstein echelon of people, because they know who's going to stop them. Who is going to stop people who
0: Well, if they have the ability to manipulate time and space and physical reality, we probably don't stand a chance.
1: We don't. We do not stand a chance. And I'll tell you another thing. If there are such a things as Stargates, the super rich have them. It's not about being super rich. It's about what you do with it. There's good people. I mean, Elon Musk, say what you want about him. I think he's one of the most important people in history because he believes in true freedom. He may not be the greatest of examples, but he truly, you know, believes that people should have the right to be free and to speak their minds and to be the people that they can be. And that is the exact opposite of those who think that, for the most part, 80% of the people on this entire planet are parasites and useless eaters. And you know, the Georgia Guidestones that were blown up, I don't know, within the last year or two, they wanted to get the population of the Earth down to 500 million. So they could control it. So we were dealing with a question of power and control, technological, psychological, spiritual, and a combination of those.
0: So something that has the ability to make aircraft, to make major big equipment, heavy industrial stuff, even people, and who knows what else, disappear, can manipulate time and space and reality, perpetrating this spiritual war. You're certainly giving us lots of things to talk about tonight. David, want to welcome you. Thank you. Well, we, of course, welcome you to the program each and every time you're here, but we want to say thank you for coming on the program. You've got some other books. Give us those names, your website, where folks can follow you.
1: The best thing you can do is just check out I've got so much material. I've got so many different titles. Much of it is, you know, human potential. But just check out my website. It's at escapeyourmindsprison.com. I don't have my website. Listen, I write books. I never stop writing. And I told my radio audience the other day, I'm expanding. I can't stop expanding. My mind just keeps being shown new things. So maybe you're one of those people, and if you are, there's something for you on my website at escapeyourmindsprison.com.
0: David, always a pleasure talking with you. Best to you.
1: You're the man, Jeremy. Thank you for having me on.
0: Takes one to know one.
1: Yeah. Thank you.
0: Thank you. Always good to talk with David. I'll say it again, even if I've said it before, and it's always great to talk with you, the listening audience. We've got new stations that we're adding. I hear we've got more who are coming on board. And thanks to those of you who have called your radio stations and suggested this program, because God willing, we're going to grow our footprint across the country night by night, bit by bit. From the cold, dark depths of a secret dungeon, somewhere deep in the remote Pacific Northwest, I'm Jeremy Scott. Until we talk to you next time, good night, and God bless.

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6: I just got a bear hug from Smokey Bear. 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
5: All right, I'm gonna let you go now. 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

0: News this hour from Town Hall. I'm John Scott. The midterm Republican convention has wrapped up. Tonight, Vice President J.D. Vance spoke ahead of President Trump, who closed the convention in Dallas.
1: I want to thank our great Vice President. What a job he did tonight. You know, the Democrats are getting nervous. They said if we did a midterm convention, nobody would show up. This place is packed. It was packed last night. But even more important is the spirit. The spirit I'm watching from backstage, and I'm seeing spirit like we haven't seen in this country for a long time. Long time.
0: Vance, who also serves as the Republican National Committee's finance chair, raised $2 million for the party earlier at a fundraiser in Dallas. Conservatives across the country remembering the loss of Charlie Kirk, who was assassinated a year ago today, as his organization continues to expand nationwide. More from correspondent Laura Wetters.
2: Today marks 1 year that conservative Charlie Kirk was assassinated while speaking at a Turning Point USA event on the campus of Utah Valley University. In a fact sheet, Turning Point says it saw unprecedented expansion in the 2025-26 school year, with over 1 million students who are now members continuing Charlie's legacy. Those students with chapters at more than 3,000 high school clubs and 1,500 college chapters. Laura Winters reports.
0: The Iran-backed Houthi rebel group has taken control of Yemen's strategic red port city of Makka. Houthi and Yemeni officials confirming that takeover. The move could bring them closer to controlling a critical waterway to the Red Sea. And that waterway connects the Red Sea and the Gulf of Aden. More on these stories from townhall.com.
3: Midterms are almost here, and Republicans could be in deep trouble. Polls show Democrats leading in key races. Tonight, Rob Finnerty on Newsmax reveals the growing threat from the DSA and the radical left. With less than 60 days to go, Finnerty says it's time for the GOP to hit the panic button. The House may go, and control of the Senate is up for grabs. Gas prices, mortgage rates, health care, and out-of-control national debt. Americans are angry, and the progressive left wants total control of Congress. Tallarico, El Sayed, AOC, Bernie Sanders. Finnerty reveals President Trump's secret plan to fight back, and what you can do to help him. Don't miss Finnerty tonight at 8 p.m. Eastern on Newsmax. 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
5: 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I'm Dr. Catherine Albrecht, back with a bit of naval history after this.
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7: From the KTOX Route 66 Broadband Weather Center, I'm Eric Troyer. Good evening. Clear skies here in Needles right now. We're sitting at 104 degrees with a low tonight around 85. Friday looks sunny with a high near 105 and an overnight low in the 80s. Up in Bullhead, it's also 104. Laughlin is holding at 105 and Oatman sits at 94. Saturday and Sunday stay sunny with highs in the low hundreds. 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

0: 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We're streaming on Rumble. We're in Barstow. We're in Mojave. You're on the air.
1: Yeah.
0: Chuck.
1: Yeah.
0: What's going on?
1: I just enjoying the show and thinking about things. Did you hear that the Iranians allegedly? Well, it's pretty
0: submarine.
1: Much,
0: submarine, right?
1: Yeah.
0: I did.
1: I'm wondering how long that's going to take them to get the Chinese involved so they can dissect that thing and then make their own secret submarine.
0: So Iran says it captured U.S. submarine drone in Strait of Hormuz. Have you seen any updates on it or anything?
1: I just saw the videos of the propaganda videos that the Iranian government's putting out there, and
0: right.
1: It's pretty convincing that that is what happened. See, in a regular kind of presidential, if we had a regular president, we'd be having briefings right now by Department of Defense or Department of War or whatever you want to call it, and admitting that they took that and there was nobody hurt or anything like that. But we don't have that right now.
0: No.
1: For whatever reason, we don't have that right now. And I just, you know, when I sit here and I think about how can people defend this?
0: Oh, they can defend anything.
1: Well, not very well, because the more they defend ridiculousness like this, they're part of the problem, and they look ridiculous.
0: I don't know. Has the White House made a statement on this yet?
1: No, but I'm sure that tonight we're going to see some post about Donald Trump being rescued from the rubble by strong firemen.
0: Oh, yeah. You know that he... this guy's something else. He is saying now that he was pulled out of the rubble during 9/11.
1: Yeah.
0: Did you see that?
1: Yeah, I heard that.
0: It's like,
1: which,
0: what? I mean,
1: every time, you know, ever since 2001, I go down this memory lane, you know, 25 years since September 11, 2001 now, and I think about that because I was in the service at that point in time. And so that had a real impact on me, as you can probably imagine, just like everybody else in the United States and around the world. So I start to think about that. And once a year, and I like for the past several years, I go back and listen to actually what Donald Trump was doing on that day. And he was calling radio shows. He was calling news shows.
0: What was his take on it?
1: What's that?
0: What was his take on it?
1: Oh, he was saying, "Oh, well, whoever did this, we need to address this right now." I mean, he was on the right side of everybody. He was pissed off just like everybody else,
0: right?
1: You know, and he wanted justice, just rightfully so. But then, you know, 25 years later, we're hearing this story about being pulled from the rubble when there's plenty of media out there that supports that he was not at the site of the Twin Tower terrorist attack. He was miles away, and he had a crew down there working, so that's why crewed in the area of where the incident took place.
0: Mm.
1: So he went down there and was taking a look and trying to capitalize, you know. Every disaster of that magnitude, that'll attract the people who are, you know, politicians that want to get in the limelight and be on the right side of things. And so I think that probably was had to do with building Donald Trump's launching pad for his 2016 run.
0: Maybe it did.
1: 9/11 attack.
0: Maybe it did. Did you see the map he put out last night of the United States? Now we own Canada, Mexico, the Caribbean, Central America, Greenland, and Iceland. It's all America.
1: Yeah, yeah. But probably the most, I mean, we kind of saw that. we kind of already knew that that was his aspiration to have the United States even have more influence over that part of the world. But what really took the cake for me, and I don't know, were you on the air yesterday? I don't think
0: yeah,
1: you were.
0: Yeah, right? I was.
1: Oh, I'm sorry. I missed that. But the whole renaming New Mexico thing, I just about had an aneurysm. And I thought about what David Olson would think about that.
0: He called in. He did. Because I mentioned that maybe we should change it to Olsenland. And he didn't like that.
1: He didn't Olsenland?
0: Like Olsenland.
1: Oslo?
0: Yeah, Oslo, yeah.
1: Oslo.
0: But all this is just says wild things just to get a reaction. That's what all this is.
1: Well, and it's really a tragedy to some degree because you can't help but to just laugh and think, oh, what a joke. Even this thing that's coming up on this September the 12th, I think it is.
0: No, it's the GOP mini convention.
1: Yeah, they're calling it Trump-palooza. Now, who in the hell is going to really take that seriously? What church lady in the GOP is going to get behind that? Trump-palooza? Well, it sounds like a drug-infested rock.
0: Or it sounds like Trump-palooza. Okay, that's what it kind of makes people think of.
1: But you get what I'm saying? I mean, how can anybody really take that seriously?
0: Well, they're having problems. You know, at first they were selling, you know, you had to pay $25,000 to be there, and now they're giving the tickets away because they can't, you know, they're like standing outside, come on in, you know, that's how they do, you know, some of the when you go to Hollywood and they you know, these TV shows where you can go in, they're live, they'll just come on in, here's a ticket, you come on in. So it was $25,000. Now, and it's in Dallas this coming weekend, and it coincides with the first NFL season, which is probably stupid. You know, the Democrats had three of these. And the first one was when Jimmy Carter was president, and they're saying that was the dumbest thing we've ever done. We'll never do that again.
1: Really? I didn't know that.
0: Yeah.
1: That's interesting.
0: Yeah. So at least 45 Republican candidates and members of Congress plan to stay away, giving away free tickets in a desperate bid to fill the empty seats before Trump takes the stage. So they got to have. So I got a suggestion. You remember during COVID where they would put the cardboard cutouts in the stands for the games, you know, because
1: Yeah, I do remember that.
0: They couldn't let, you know, because they had to have it look like there was people there. Maybe he can do that.
1: They're going to inject AI into this and have crap from other Trump rallies intermixed in there, and they're going to do what they can to industrial light and magic the show, for sure.
0: Yeah, I might watch a few minutes of it just for the entertainment factor.
1: Don't you think that this is just more about protecting the Senate seat in Texas?
0: Oh, you mean that, what's his name, Ken Paxton? I think so. I don't think it's going to work, though.
1: I don't think it's going to have any effect on nationally or Texas. I can't imagine a worse candidate for the Republicans to support at this point. But I don't know which way that will go, to be quite honest with you, because just the way Texas is. But then again, I go back to how corrupt Paxton appears to be, and the previous candidates that Donald Trump, I just don't understand. He doesn't have a very good endorsement record. You know, Roy Moore from Alabama.
0: Yeah.
1: The guy.

0: You know, he was, I think he was a school teacher or something like that, or whatever. Yeah. Yeah. So, that's, you know, probably.
1: I think he's even more conservative, like a Christian conservative.
0: Yeah, that's it. That's it. Yeah.
1: Yeah. Now, yeah, there are so many things to think about on this one that that's the linchpin. That's the kingpin, though, the Texas seed, right? You think so?
0: Yeah, I think so. Yeah. And
1: All right.
0: Hey, thanks, Chuck.
1: Thanks for the call.
0: Hey, yeah, no problem. Right, because the elections are coming up in less than 2 months, and you can look at polls, and, you know, a lot of times polls are skewed, and you don't, depends on who they're polling. So you really don't know until you have the election. But this is midterm, and doesn't matter who's president, their first midterm election after they're elected, his party, the president's party, usually loses seats in that particular midterm, and I think it's pretty much a razor thin majority for the Republicans. I know it is in the Senate, but the House, I think they've got maybe a little bit bigger lead. But with all the things going on, I think I would be concerned if I were Republican, which I'm neither. You're on the air.
2: He thinks the elections are legitimate, man. Did you see all the fraud in Fulton County, Georgia? I mean, come on, man.
0: That was the one where they said that the pipe burst during the 2020, and they had to shut down the precinct or something like that.
2: Boy, and that's just the tip of the iceberg.
0: Oh,
2: there
0: yeah.
2: was so much fraud. It's just, and that's only one instance. It's all over the country. Wisconsin, you name it. I mean, like.
0: Yeah, we don't even know how deep voter and election fraud goes. I personally think they're all predetermined myself.
2: Oh, yeah. The media tells you who the candidates are. The whole selection system is. I mean, like, neither Trump nor Kamala Harris could debate. I mean, even debated. I mean, like, oh. And the media got behind Trump. Oh, he's being attacked by the deep state. He is the deep state. He's been running for decades. I remember what he was doing right after 9/1. He was looking for his best buddy, Larry Silverstein. I mean, where's Larry? I know for a fact he said that. And oh, don't worry about Larry.
0: Larry didn't show up for work.
2: He was just lucky Larry, man. I mean, took out that terrorism insurance and didn't show up. Oh, I had a dental appointment, like his other friend, Lucky Howard. I mean, always going, taking his kids. Yeah, right, man. I mean, and then he tried to steal all the benefits from his employees that got blown up. He left to get blown up. I mean, crazy, man.
0: Yeah, he should have been investigated for that, taking out the first ever terrorist insurance policy. How many was it? Just a couple of months before the attack, or something like that. I mean,
2: 6 weeks. Some people say
0: that. I mean, what? I mean, that's just ridiculous. I mean,
2: that's why Trump was put in. That's why they're all put in there to cover up all the Zio crimes, the terrorism against Americans. Man, it's insanity.
0: Thanks for the call. So elections are coming up. I'll play a little clip here. Voting can't break the oligarchy. Voting can't. This is from Jimmy Dore.
3: Workers have to rise up, unite. Like I've said, if the railroad workers didn't go to work for a week, the whole capitalism would collapse in the United States. Same thing with the port workers. Same thing with the truck drivers. And if they all did it in conjunction, we could shut down, put a hurt on the oligarchy, and then we'd have to tie that protest to a demand. And that demand would be no corporate billionaire money in politics. You have public financing of elections. And then people go, oh, that costs a lot. It costs us trillions and trillions and trillions and trillions more to not publicly finance elections. They just cheated Dan Bilzerian. An obvious, they took away votes from him. And I don't have it

0: I didn't have time to produce a segment on that, which I wanted to, but maybe we can do it on Monday. Maybe we can get Dan on to talk about it. It was an out and out. They just flipped votes. They just took votes away from him and gave it to Randy Fine. That happened. I mean, it's pretty, there are crazy explanations for that floating out there, but I don't buy them at all. And so to think that the same people who would plant a bomb on January 6th, meaning the establishment, the deep state, they would plant a bomb on January 6th, blame it on the left, and then frame an autistic black kid for it when we know it was a cop that worked for the Capitol Police who now works for the CIA. Nice promotion, huh? After you plant the bomb for them. So those people who would do that, the people who would do a fake war that got half a million, if not millions of people killed in Ukraine, who would kill a million people in Iran, in Iraq, who would kill who killed people all over the world, that they wouldn't also rig an election and flip votes? What are you, nuts? Of course they would. The same people who would do a fake Russiagate thing that would gin up people and get them ready, to call the... It's just, of course they would. And to think that they wouldn't is you're a chump. You know, before 2020, Democrats used to be screaming at the top of their lungs about how bad the electronic voting machines are and how you could hack into them with a pencil and that people can flip votes. And that's why they want electronic voting machines, because they're easier to hack. And that's why they don't want paper ballots, because they're harder to, it's harder to rig a system. They'll still do it. So if you think that we've never had a president that wasn't okayed by the deep state since John F. Kennedy, just to keep that. And Trump might have slipped in 2016. So that might, and Brexit happened at the same time. And those were two things they didn't see coming. They miscalculated. And so they've made sure that will never happen again, that whoever gets to be president is pre-approved by the deep state. Donald Trump obviously was, because he was saying one thing on his campaign trail and he completely flipped. And now he's doing exactly what Joe Biden, John McCain and Lindsey Graham and George Bush would have done. They're doing the exact thing, the exact same presidency that you would have got with any of those guys, Donald Trump is handing you. So they've got, everybody's got their mind right. Everybody works for the oligarchy. The Congress and the president are middle managers to billionaire class, and even worse. Yeah, I forget what the question was now, but yeah, there's no way to vote our way out of
1: it. It was tyranny. You can't vote your way out of tyranny.
0: I wanted to get into that with Marjorie. She had something came up. She was supposed to spend an hour with us. She could only spend 30 minutes. But I wanted to get into that, talking about her third party. And so what's your idea, and how are you going to keep big money influence out of your third party? Are you going to?
2: I don't think you can. And, this two-party system is entrenched. There's no way to, at this point, to stop it. Let's take a break. We'll be right back.
3: Take a look under your bed. Find stuff under there? 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

0: Yeah, it is a mad world. 855-586-9134. Pentagon refused payout for soldiers who died in Iran conflict because it isn't a war. Yes, Pentagon faced heavy criticism after the United States Air Force initially told a fallen airman's widow that she was ineligible for extra wartime benefits because Congress never officially declared war on Iran. Well, that's been going on since World War II. Major Alex Kleiner, age 33, died in March of this year. He was part of the KC-135 refueling plane crew that crashed in western Iraq while supporting U.S. strikes against Iran. That sounds like a war to me. His widow, Libby Kleiner, shared online that the military denied her extra benefits. Officials stated the death did not count as a war death because Congress had not... They'll use that to their benefit. They'll use that like, we wanted them to declare war. No, you didn't. President Donald Trump and Vice President J.D. Vance defended the handling of the conflict. Vance stated there was no active shooting, while Trump called the action a military conflict rather than a full war. After public outcry, defense officials stated that they are in touch with the Kleiner family to ensure they receive proper long-term support and standard entitlements. That doesn't mean they're going to give this widow the death benefits. Senators, including Tammy Duckworth, introduced legislation to stop the Pentagon from separating wartime casualties into lower tier categories that affect family pensions and education benefits. You're on the air.
1: Hey, Mike, it's Walt.
0: Hey, Walt, what's going on?
1: Hey, man, I need to point out a few things to you that you're leaving out, man. The great things that Donald Trump has done for our country.
0: All right.
1: The first one, I love the reflecting pool. We so need that, and it was a 6-week project that is now 6 months long.
0: And
1: reflecting pool.
0: They used excellent. They did a good job on it, you know, really good job.
1: Bullhead contractors or something. I'm not sure. we've got the ballroom. The ballroom that's never going to be finished because the next president will tear it down.
0: It's
1: just a money. It's nothing but a money pit that we've been with. But we need this. We need it, Mike. I mean, it's to make America great again.
0: Oh, you're right.
1: You know.
0: What was I thinking?
1: You're out of your mind on this. And some of the great things that he's done. And I guess this Sunday he's going to be in Ireland to hand out the trophy for the Irish Open at the golf course. That is making America great.
0: Yeah,
1: right there.
0: Exactly.
1: It helps me. It helps you. It helps all of us. And then we move on to the arch. Oh, the arch. Have you seen pictures of what the arch is supposed to be?
0: Yeah.
1: It would look wonderful in 1939 Berlin.
0: That's what I thought. It looked like something out of that era.
1: Exactly. Yeah. The only thing it's missing, the only thing it's missing.
0: What?
1: I am so disgusted.
0: An iron cross.
1: Swastika.
0: Okay.
1: Swastika. Yeah. That's the only thing it's missing. I am so disgusted with the childishness of it all. Lake America. Give me a break. New America. The Gulf of America.
0: Well, now he wants to rename all these countries, you know, he wants them under the flag of America, Greenland, Iceland, Caribbean, Canada, Mexico. And he also announced that we own the moon. We own the moon.
1: So did Adolf, you know. What are we going to call the moon? what's the name for that? I'm just so sick of this childish. I mean, it's just childish, you know. Did you see any of that Jelly Roll where he was standing in for Jimmy Kimmel?
0: I didn't see that.
1: I watched one episode of it just because it was Jelly Roll. I'm like, what is he doing? And the jokes and everything were funny, you know, that he was telling. But he got disinvited to Mar-a-Lago for a fundraiser because of his jokes. It's a joke, dude.
0: what was one of his jokes?
1: He had several political things, you know, and of course it leaned both ways, but mainly towards, well, the child we've got in office.
0: I can't
1: remember exactly what they were, but yeah, they you're disinvited to that because you, it just amazes me, you know, it's like we've got a 3-year-old up there running the country.
0: I'll check it out. Hey, thanks, Walt. Jelly Roll, yeah, he got in some trouble. Maybe that's what it was. He was in trouble. It was threatened to be canceled. I don't know. All right, so they're not going to pay the soldiers who died in over in Iran in the Middle East because it's not a war. Meanwhile. Look, diesel fuel hits record high as Ukraine and Iran wars knock out refineries, fueling inflation worries. Yeah, diesel fuel, which is probably more important than just regular gasoline at this point when you consider what it's used for. And of course, all the trucks run on diesel fuel that deliver the food, but hey, maybe there's not going to be any food, so they won't need to deliver it, or they can deliver some of that contaminated beef. Truckers in the United States are paying $5.85 a gallon nationwide on average, a nearly 60% increase over the same period last year when diesel cost $3.71 a gallon. In California, a diesel costs $7.70 per gallon. Diesel is the most embedded in the economy, and its high prices heightening inflation worries. Price of diesel fuel hit a record Friday as the wars in Ukraine and Iran knocking out refineries. That seems to be almost on purpose, that they're going after these refineries. It's almost like they're really trying the ruling class, the deep state, the globalists, whatever you want to call them, are intentionally making a life difficult for the people of the planet. Maybe to bring in the new reset. Maybe that's what it is. But fuel prices, gas prices, diesel prices. I know it's fake news. That's what it is. It's fake news. You've been keeping up with, and I mentioned this when Nick was on, this lady in Massachusetts, that she was on trial for strangling her 3 little kids. And it ended up in a mistrial because it was 11-1 with the jurors. 11 jurors wanted to acquit her, and one just held fast and voted guilty. Lindsey Clancy, attorney, asks Donald Trump for a pardon after the mistrial. So his the attorney stated in a new interview that he hopes President Donald Trump will consider a pardon for his client. Judge William Sullivan declared a mistrial last week after jurors failed to reach an agreement in the case. Sullivan set another hearing for September 29. But they're hoping, well, first of all, as far as that goes, right now there is no conviction, so you can't be pardoned without a conviction. And presidents can't pardon state crimes. So this basically just sounds like a legal maneuver at this point. But they haven't decided if they're going to retry her yet or not. 855-586-9134. It's David Olson. Are you listening? You got to call in. Europe increasingly angry at United States over world economy as Canada tariffs harm everyone. So you've got the high diesel prices, you've got the high gas prices, you got the high food prices, which is not it's not fake. It's not fake news that all these things are going through the roof. The German vice chancellor warned that Donald Trump's economic policies would ultimately harm everyone involved as the United States continues to frustrate European allies. The vice chancellor, Lars Klingbeil, spoke to reporters in Asheville on Tuesday during the G20 summit, where he and other European leaders complained about America's disregard for its allies, citing the ongoing war in Iran and President Trump's unilateral tariffs. Oh, yeah, forgot about the tariffs. We got a 50% tariff on Canada now. 50% tariff on Canada. But that's okay because they're going to be part of the United States pretty soon. The German official said Trump's handling of the global economy, especially his tariffs against Canada, would ultimately harm everyone involved. The sentiment resonated with many European leaders who accused us of damaging the global economy with narrow economic policies that benefit only itself. Well, I mean, I guess you get what you vote for. I think that's the way you put it. 855-586-9134. And I mentioned the midterm convention, which kicks off on the 9th, 9 and 10, which is Thursday and Friday. I think, yeah. No, Wednesday and tomorrow. It starts tomorrow. And President Trump's going to speak on Thursday because then he's got to go to, where's he going? He's going to Ireland, handing out a trophy. He's handing out a trophy in Ireland. I don't know what that's all about, but he's going to be speaking in Dallas, if you're interested. If you're in the Dallas area, you might want to check that out. You can get in free now. It was $25,000 a ticket. Can't sell the tickets. So now it's free. Okay, I just got one more break in this hour. We'll take it. We'll be right back.
2: The average time a resume spends on an HR manager's desk is 7 seconds. And most of them are tossed aside. Now imagine if one of those resumes belonged to Yasmin, who was
3: 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I had to be resilient. That's something that you can't teach.
2: Or if that resume was from someone who
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0: Right. That's the same song, different singer, Mad World. 855-586-9134. ICE agents are building a DNA database. What about the Constitution? ICE agents have collected hundreds of thousands of DNA samples from detainees, an effort experts say raises the specter of a genetic panopticon for government surveillance. Trump administration has spent tens of millions of dollars building out the ability of immigration enforcement agents to collect DNA samples from detainees, a program that has so far collected genetic records from millions of people and deposited them in a federal criminal database. Probably going to do the same thing with the rest of us. Experts say the effort, which represents legal territory so far uncharted by the courts, raises serious constitutional questions, and some worry it could serve as a preview to a genetic panopticon broadening government surveillance powers. So, we're going to have a DNA database. They'll start it out with, oh, well, look, see, we're just collecting it from the illegal aliens, you see. That's all. I mean, we're not going to expand that in any way to include the rest of you. Netanyahu ignored explicit warning Hamas was planning October 7 attack. How do you warn yourself? He probably helped plan it at this point. Reports indicate that Netanyahu received explicit pre-October 7 warnings from international leaders and a planned major Hamas operation, but did not brief his top security chiefs. UAE President Sheikh Mohammed bin Zayed Al Nahyan, that's a lot of names, reportedly spoke to Netanyahu 45 minutes, roughly 10 days before October 7, 2023, warning that Hamas leader Yahya Sinwar was planning a major destabilizing operation. And you know, the Israelis are supposed to have just state-of-the-art, the best, intel agency. They're on top of everything. They know when they should know when something like this is happening. But yet, a bunch of guys with hang gliders powered by Briggs and Stratton lawnmower engines, they snuck through. Somehow they snuck through and managed to pull this attack off. The head of Egyptian General Intel, Abbas Kamil, also reportedly warned Netanyahu days before the attack about an unusual and terrifying operation being planned. According to reports in Haaretz, detailed in a book by journalist Shlomo Eldar and Ruth Yuval, Netanyahu did not share these specific warnings with the head of the Shin Bet, the Mossad director, or the IDF chief of staff. The Prime Minister's office strongly denied the reports, calling the claim regarding the UAE warning an absolute lie. Yeah, I totally believe Mr. Netanyahu. So I mentioned earlier, President Trump says he was pulled from the rubble. Says he was pulled from the rubble. On 9/11. I mean, this could be like a delusional breakdown. He also said he was the one on the moon who took the video of the lunar lander leaving. He caught a ride home on the Millennium Falcon back to Earth. Trump called out on brazen, new, totally made-up story about 9/11. President Trump on Tuesday made another dubious claim about his involvement in the recovery effort. So he didn't say he was actually there when the buildings fell. It was during the recovery effort. People are calling him delusional. President Trump, who had already been brutally fact-checked over claims of extensive involvement in the recovery effort in 2019, claimed Tuesday that two firemen lifted me up from the rubble amid concerns that a nearby building was going to collapse. Maybe that was Building 7 that was about to collapse. I just thank my people. I was building a big building in New York, and I took the whole crew down there right after this happened, and they had no hesitation, Trump said Tuesday, during an event at the Ellipse in Washington, D.C., honoring 9/11 first responders. Everyone went down with me. It was a big group. There wasn't much we could do. I'll be honest, it was raw. Nobody ever seen anything like it. Yeah. New strikes on Karg Island. This is back to the Iran war. Now we have new strikes on Karg Island. And I have a quick clip on U.S. strikes, multiple Iranian tankers. Whoops, hold on. See, I have to stop the music first. New strikes on Iran tankers.
1: Iranian tankers in response to more attempted missile attacks on Navy warships. This comes amid new tensions with Iran and expanded fighting in the region. Natalie Brand has more from the White House.
2: Before a crowd of first responders, President Trump paid tribute Tuesday to the victims of September 11th as the White House Ellipse displayed a nearly 17,000-pound steel beam from the South Tower of the World Trade Center.
3: When we see the steel, we're reminded that no matter what threat or challenge comes our way, America will fight, America will endure.
2: The president also used his remarks to reference the ongoing conflict with Iran.
3: We're right now fighting because we have a certain nation that wanted a nuclear weapon.
2: No, but in a sign the war could be expanding, Iranian-backed Houthi rebels in Yemen launched a wave of attacks on Saudi oil facilities Tuesday, wounding dozens. The escalating tensions have caused oil prices to climb to nearly $100 a barrel.
4: The markets are responding to the high levels of uncertainty, unpredictability. Right now, the signal's being sent.
1: The White House is also facing a new trade war with U.S. ally Canada as counter tariffs on billions of dollars worth of U.S. goods took effect overnight.
2: They include 50% tariffs on milk, perfume, golf clubs, clothing, and other items.
0: Golf clubs.
2: 25% tariffs on cheese, carpets, and appliances, and 15% on industrial equipment.
5: Let's be clear. It's a shame. Because a mutually beneficial trade agreement between Canada and the United States is possible.
2: But it's not clear when the two sides will return to the negotiating table. And now President Trump is targeting a Canadian jet maker, calling for a ban on Bombardier planes unless they manufacture in the U.S.
1: Natalie Brand.
0: Why do they have to do what this guy says? Why do they got to manufacture in the United States? I don't know. So I had this other topic. I don't know if we got time. The real elites versus the ruling elites. Because you have two different groups of elites. Anytime you, anywhere and everywhere, always political institutions are controlled by the elites. It doesn't matter if the regime type is democratic or monarchical. It doesn't matter if there's a written constitution or not. All political institutions, and certainly every sovereign state, are run by a group of elites who control the means of coercion. The myth of rule by the people is exactly that. It's a myth. But the big question is, who are the elites? Would be a legitimate question. Wilfredo Pareto, that pioneer of Italian elite theory, suggests that elites are simply those people who are skilled in their respective fields. Being skilled does not suggest any sort of virtue or beauty, of course, and we cannot assume that any member of the elite will be more moral or refined than, say, a middle-class mechanic. In the case of political elites, to be elite simply means to be the most effective at organizing and commanding political action. This can be done toward both virtuous ends or evil ends. I think most of it falls in the evil category now. Okay, so that's it for today. Tomorrow, Wednesday, we will have Jennifer Esposito. We'll check in on the GOP convention. Have a nice night.

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2: News this hour from Town Hall. I'm John Scott. Vice President J.D. Vance, speaking at the Republican midterm convention, spoke of his friend Charlie Kirk and the importance of family.
3: Now, Charlie spoke to young men in particular. He was a young man himself, and he understood where they were coming from. He understood that there was no greater calling for a young man, and he would tell people this, than falling in love, starting a family, and becoming a father. He would tell young men around the country that ultimately, you wouldn't care what your job was or where you went to school, but you would care about your family.
2: President Trump delivered the closing remarks to the convention in Dallas, imploring the crowd to go and vote.
4: I'm not on the ticket. You got to do me the biggest favor you've ever done me. You've got to do this for me. You've got to pretend I'm on the ticket. I'm on the ticket. I'm on the ticket. He's on the ticket. Pretend I'm on the ticket.
2: And as Tropical Storm Lowell moves west across the Pacific, repairs underway in Hawaii. Officials report at least two deaths.
5: Governor Josh Green has asked for a major disaster declaration. In Lanai, the island's only harbor for cargo was deemed inoperable. State officials say they'll fly in supplies and rush to repair the pier, a lifeline for the island's 3,300 residents. Kauai was also hard hit. Responders on the south end found the body of a 74-year-old man near the shoreline. The storm blew out windows, knocked down trees, and tossed lava rock boulders into resorts and onto roadways. There are boil water advisories and road closures in some areas. The Hawaii Tourism Authority is recommending travelers with plans to visit Kauai consider visiting a different island as recovery efforts continue. I'm Jennifer King.
2: Florida executing Daniel Owen Conahan Jr., a serial killer known as the Hog Trail Killer. He had been sentenced to die for the 1996 kidnapping and strangling of Richard Allen Montgomery. Authorities found the remains of at least six people over a three-year span. More on these stories from townhall.com.
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12: From the KTOX Route 66 Broadband Weather Center, I'm Eric Troyer. Clear skies here in Needles tonight, 99 degrees, with lows in the 80s overnight. Up in Bullhead City, it's 101 and clear, with Laughlin at 102. Tomorrow we do it all again, sunny with a high near 105 and an overnight low around 82. KTOX 1340 and 92.9 has news and weather at the top of every hour, 24 hours a day.

0: From the heartland of America and the gateway to the West, good morning, good evening, whoever you may be across the nation, around the world. I'm George Norrie, and this is Coast to Coast AM. Later tonight, the power of crystal skulls. Here's what's happening. The U.S. Central Command said that American forces have redirected 96 commercial vessels to ensure total compliance with the ongoing blockade of Iranian ports. More than 50 vessels supporting humanitarian aid have been allowed to pass through, according to CENTCOM. With more on today's activities, here's our Tom Danheiser. Tommy, what's up?
1: Well, George, CENTCOM has confirmed the 96 commercial ships traveling into or out of Iranian ports have been redirected, and the 50 vessels carrying humanitarian aid have been allowed to pass through the Strait of Hormuz. The maritime enforcement coincides with active exchanges in the Persian Gulf and Gulf of Oman, where U.S. forces recently destroyed multiple Iranian oil tankers following missile attacks targeting American naval warships. The conflict between the U.S. and Iran has reached its highest level of escalation since the war began 6 months ago. Yemen's Iran-backed Houthi rebels are advancing along the Red Sea coast and threatening to gain more leverage over the Bab el-Mandeb Strait, a strategic waterway located between the Arabian Peninsula and the Horn of Africa and one of the world's most important trade routes. The Houthis reported about 40 airstrikes were launched by Saudi Arabia following their attacks on oil facilities and civilian infrastructure. U.S. President Donald Trump has said the U.S. is winning its conflict with Iran and suggested renaming the Strait of Hormuz after himself. Meanwhile, Secretary of State Marco Rubio said the U.S. military will continue targeting Iranian oil tankers in retaliation for attacks on American warships and in a bid to squeeze Tehran economically. And there we go, George.
0: All right. Thank you, Tom. Travelers could soon be allowed to bring full water bottles through some airport security checkpoints, a major shift from longstanding airport security restrictions. The TSA is weighing whether to allow TSA pre-check passengers to bring water bottles through security checkpoints, according to reports. The change would apply to a select number of airports across the United States. Lindsey Clancy's attorney is asking a judge to acquit her after a mistrial was declared on Friday, arguing the trial evidence was legally insufficient to prove she was criminally responsible for killing her children. The 36-year-old Clancy faced three counts of first-degree murder in connection with the slayings of her children, 5-year-old Cora, 3-year-old Dawson, 8-month-old Callan, who were discovered strangled at the family's home in January of 2023. The judge, William Sullivan, declared a mistrial Friday after jurors could not agree on a unanimous verdict, with the panel split 11-1. Sad story there. Annual U.S. cancer deaths tied to alcohol consumption more than doubled over a three-decade period, according to a recent study led by researchers at the Sylvester Comprehensive Medical Center at the University of Miami. Researchers analyzed more than 30 years of data from the Global Burden of Disease study to track the trends. Recent U.S. food recalls, including products contaminated with salmonella, listeria, undeclared allergens, foreign objects, with multiple notices issued by the FDA and USDA in August, September of this year, they include jalapenos, powdered milk, cinnamon, cookies, candies, eggs, shrimp, and various prepared foods, as reported in FDA recall alerts and foodsafety.gov listings. Food safety coach Jeff Nelkin is with us here. Jeff, are we doing a good job catching this stuff? It seems like it happens after the fact.
2: Well, you know, we're doing a better job. We have fewer people involved, so there have been cutbacks. So there are both two sides to the argument. That A, we're cutting back staffing so that it slows down our response time. And then, of course, looking at and interviewing people takes several weeks of processing. So there's just a wide variety of concerns that we have to start taking a look at. And especially if you're cutting back staffing in these areas and that you are concerned, it gives you the impression that this is the point at which the highest level of people not being trusting of what's going on when it comes to food safety, you know, for all the people in our country.
0: Jeff, what was it that got you involved in food safety?
2: I went to school a long time ago and went into food technology. And part of the food safety program was looking at how to extend the life of food. And I was always curious why, you know, chemicals were involved. And the people involved said, Jeff, it's all about longevity. The longer you can keep food on the shelf, the more profits we make.
0: And what's that new website you got, Jeff?
2: Jeff Nelken at foodsafety.com.
0: That's your email. What's the website?
2: Just Jeff Nelken at cs.com.
0: All right, great. Thank you, Jeff. And here's Kevin Randall, of course, with his weekly report on what's going on in the skies. He's a retired Army Lieutenant Colonel, served three wars for us. Kevin, what's up?
3: Well, good evening, George.
0: Hi, buddy.
3: There are times when an interesting older cold case becomes hot again, such as the case of the UFO encounter from Cherry Creek, New York on August 19, 1965. The initial investigation was conducted by Jeffrey J. Gow of the old NICAP organization. He was on the scene within a matter of hours conducting interviews with the witnesses, and even the Air Force indirectly used his research in their investigation. According to the Project Blue Book record card, I quote, a silver object 50 feet long and 30 feet thick, end quote, was reported by Harold Butcher, the 16-year-old witness. He said that he had been in the barn milking the cows when the bull began to make a lot of racket, and I quote again, like I have never heard come from the animal before, end quote. Butcher went to the window to see what was bothering the bull, and beyond it was a football-shaped object. He said that as it descended, the radio in the barn was filled with static and the motor of the tractor that ran the milking machine failed. There were other EM effects reported, and there was a red vapor that drifted down from the UFO. The sighting was corroborated by his brother, Robert. Others who initially ran outside didn't see the UFO. Neighbors did report interference with their televisions. Gow reported that Kathleen Broham and three others watched the UFO when it returned about 30 minutes later. Five Air Force investigators were on the scene the next day. Although they found a purplish fluid, the consensus was that it was terrestrial. A state trooper found several places where the sod had been disturbed, where the UFO had hovered the night before. In the end, the Air Force labeled the cases unidentified. I found the case interesting because of the multiple witnesses, the EM effects, and the possible landing traces, all interesting effects of the landing, but nothing that was concrete. Then in 1996, Robert Gagansky, using Gow's report as a baseline, began his own investigation. He noted other sightings in the area at the time, which added a note of credibility to the initial sighting. Gagansky learned about the holes that Butcher had found in 1965. The holes were 2 to 3 feet deep and might have been made by the UFO's landing gear. More importantly, however, Gagansky learned of a man named Charlie Kerr who said that the flying saucer had landed on his property, which was about 2 miles from the Butcher farm. Gagansky said that he had been unable to find Kerr after so many years. Then, while giving a presentation in 2009, a man stood up and yelled, and I quote, I'm Charlie Kerr, end quote. Carroll said that he'd been working in his barn when the dogs began barking and howling. He looked out the window and saw a silver-gray saucer with a dome sitting on the ground. Kerr said the Air Force investigators had told him it was 60 feet in diameter. That's kind of an interesting point. The Air Force was telling him about the size of the object. The UFO sat on three legs. A ladder dropped out, and a small humanoid in a shiny silver suit climbed down. Kerr estimated that he was between 30 and 42 inches tall. He walked beneath the UFO, reached up for about 30 seconds, and then returned to the ladder. Once inside, the ladder retracted. Kerr's wife called the local police, and Air Force officers arrived to investigate. There, they found some impressions where the UFO had landed, but Kerr didn't remember if plaster casts had been made. Before they left, one of the airmen said to Kerr, and I quote, you didn't see a thing, end quote. Gagansky reported some of the details from his 2009 telephone interview with Kerr differed from those of his 2011 in-person interview. Gagansky thought it might be the vagaries of a long-term memory. Gagansky concluded that Kerr seemed sincere and didn't elaborate on his memories, and that's what we have for tonight, George.
0: And Kevin, how's your new book, UFO Sightings and Alien Visitations, doing?
3: it's doing really good, and I thank you for the help and the mention of the book. And I would like to mention that a book that I did, a science or action adventure book, Global War, just dropped last week as well. So I've got two books that just came out.
0: Good for you, and thank you for what you do. Kevin Randall with his weekly UFO report. Tomorrow marks the 25th anniversary of the tragic 9/11 attack. Nearly 3,000 people lost their lives. Take a moment tomorrow to reflect that we will never, ever forget what they went through and what we've all gone through since then. 25 years.

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0: And welcome back to Coast. George Norrie with you. Isaac Weishaupt with us, an author, researcher, and podcaster. His work explores the hidden meanings behind pop culture, conspiracies, esoteric philosophy. Isaac has a background in engineering and a deep interest in occult systems, which help him bridge the gap between mainstream entertainment and the arcane by decoding the symbols, rituals, and belief systems woven into films, music, and celebrity culture. He was last on Coast to Coast about several months ago with Richard Serrett. Hello, Isaac. Welcome back.
1: Hey, George. My pleasure to be back here, and talking to you is a real honor for me, so thank you very much.
0: Looking forward to this. How did you get involved studying the Illuminati?
1: Well, you know, I was born and raised in the 80s and 90s, so I was always intrigued by the pop culture elements of secret societies and aliens and that kind of thing, right, with shows like X-Files. And it was, I was in the military. I was stationed over in South Korea doing a short tour when 9/11 happened. And one of the guys I worked with was telling me that I needed to read a book about the Illuminati and the New World Order by a guy named Bill Cooper. So I get back to the States and I buy Behold a Pale Horse, and I still got it. It's the first edition. And that book opened my mind up to all these kinds of, at the time, very exotic ideas. I didn't even know what any of these secret societies were. And then I got into researching David Icke and watching his lectures, and all this sort of became a fascination with me, an obsession of trying to understand what was going on with all of these groups. And in 2011, I started a blog, which it's IlluminatiWatcher.com, which I'm saying that because I got to explain my name, because I know to the astute listener, they're going to say, hey, wait a minute, this guy's name is Isaac Weishaupt? That's related to Adam Weishaupt, the founder of the Illuminati. Well, it's a pseudonym, okay? That's not my real name.
0: Okay.
1: It was a very foolish pseudonym I chose many years ago. But yeah, I was always fascinated by these like secret machinations, and I just always knew there was something going on beneath the surface, right? Like I was raised watching Stanley Kubrick movies. I saw Eyes Wide Shut in the theater in 99. Mm-hmm. And you know, Eyes Wide Shut is just loaded with all this sort of hidden esoteric idea of secret societies.
0: That's one of the classics, isn't it?
1: Yeah, it's absolutely fascinating. I've done many episodes on it. I did a lecture on it down in Las Vegas. And I think Kubrick was genuinely on the pulse of everything that was going on. I mean, if you look at 2001, A Space Odyssey, the man was, you know, 70, 80 years ahead of his time with understanding how AI was going to work, even something as simple as the iPad type devices that they used. It's also fascinating when you

0: when you look at his stuff through a lens of today, when you look back through the films, you can see that there seems to be a hidden message he was trying to convey to us. And that's kind of what leads me down this path of trying to research the Illuminati and all these secret societies is how it relates to pop culture, because I find pop culture and the occult a very fascinating overlap of topics.
1: Isaac, do you think the rituals that were in the movie Eyes Wide Shut continue today?
0: Absolutely. Absolutely. If you watch the movie, in the there's a final dialogue that Ziegler has with Bill Harford, which is Tom Cruise's character. And he basically lays out an idea that one could relate to the Jeffrey Epstein stuff. He kind of implies that, hey, there's a lot of people in here that you don't want to actually know who they are. This is very dangerous for you. And then implies that there's like a blackmail element to all of this. And, you know, without going too deep into the weeds on Kubrick, I read several books about the making of Eyes Wide Shut, which included a book called Cult and Occult by Peter Brooksmith. I bought this book from England. It was hard to track down, but this was the book that Kubrick used to analyze or to prepare to make Eyes Wide Shut, specifically the how do I say this properly on the radio? The scene where there's a lot of you know, the controversial scene in Eyes Wide Shut, right?
1: And yeah.
0: In the book, the passage he was reading goes much darker than that. It goes into this concept of shunamitism, which is absorbing the energy of other people. And this is what I think could be related to this theory that there's, you know, 20 to 25 minutes cut out from the movie, which, by the way, Vivian Kubrick just recently came out and said that that wasn't true. I don't know. I obviously wasn't there, but if I'm understanding what he was researching for the film, I would believe that there's something darker that he was trying to expose to us through that film.
1: It was one strange movie, though, wasn't it?
0: Yeah, absolutely. Yeah, and you know, Kubrick was great at speaking to the subconscious. That's why his movies are just so fascinating. You know, I grew up watching A Clockwork Orange and The Shining, probably watched both of those too young, to be honest. But there was always something really interesting. And I think that I, like so many others, have a mind that is intrigued by the stuff that speaks to the subconscious. Like I just finished writing a book about Twin Peaks and all of the occult symbolism in that show and the film and the books, because there's something that these artists are able to achieve when they create these films or any kind of work of entertainment or art. They're able to speak to the subconscious, and that's where it gets into this occult concepts that I really dig deep into with, you know, your Freud and Carl Jung and Edward Bernays and all that kind of stuff.
1: Isaac, what is the password?
0: It's Fidelio, as far as I know.
1: You got that right.
0: You know what's interesting, George? I don't want to hijack your show here with Kubrick talk, but the original password that they were planning on having for the movie was actually Oz, like Wizard of Oz. And that connects in so deeply with some of these crazy conspiracies about what they call going over the rainbow, which is mm-hmm. about an MK Ultra trigger, which you also see in the movie because Bill Harford goes to the costume shop over the rainbow and under the rainbow. And again, this all ties into David Lynch as well. David Lynch obsessed with the Wizard of Oz. He thought about it every day. And you see the DNA of Wizard of Oz and this idea of going into other realms. You see that in Eyes Wide Shut and in the world of Twin Peaks.
1: We don't hear too much about the Illuminati like we did 15, 20 years ago. Why is that?
0: Yeah, that's interesting. That's kind of when I started creating content about this stuff online back in 2011. That was the term, right? It was it's like calling a tissue a Kleenex. It's kind of the brand name for just a group trying to control the masses. And you know, if you want to rewind the clock, if we want to go back to the beginning of it all, this was actually the Bavarian Illuminati was the second name of this group, because back in May 1st, 1776, Adam Weishaupt in Germany there, he had created what was called the Order of Perfectibilists, which it was only 2 years later that he changed the name to the Illuminated Ones or the Illuminati, with the whole idea being that they wanted to evolve man into something else. And part of that evolution was, of course, inspired by the Age of Enlightenment that was going on at the time. But what they wanted to do was ultimately get rid of all authority, all religious authority, all state authority. And they wanted a sort of a government run by scientists and philosophers. Now, this is going to be a recurring theme once you research this stuff, because you'll find all the way back through ideas of the Platonic Empire or Manly P. Hall or Francis Bacon. They all wanted this sort of scientific government, which is part of what's called the Dark Enlightenment, which is kind of what's going on today. But to stick with the older Illuminati, what we're looking at is a secret society that wants to create a new world order to control the world. And their structure as a secret society means that they're doing things from the shadows. And that's what drives all the conspiracy theory and all the people intrigued by these ideas. You know, Adam Weishaupt said the strength of the order lies in its concealment. And that's where all the conspiracies start for the Illuminati.
1: Isaac, we're going to take a short break and come back and talk more about the Illuminati right here on Coast to Coast. Isaac Weishaupt with us, and we'll be back in a moment on Coast to Coast AM.
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1: We'll take your calls next hour with Isaac Weishaupt as we talk about the Illuminati. 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

0: And welcome back. George Norrie with you. Isaac Weishaupt with us. Isaac, in your opinion, who or what is the Illuminati?
1: Well, you know, I stand on the shoulders of giants, right? So I, reading books like Bill Cooper or James Shelby Downard, who discusses this from the perspective of what he calls the Freemasonic cryptocracy. He refers to it more of a secret society that isn't really held down to one specific set of constraints. And even Manly P. Hall, he said that the Illuminati was part of an even larger group. So what we're talking about is, I think David Icke kind of explained it best as like the spider web, and they kind of have different groups that run things in parallel to make things happen, right? And for me, my particular interests lie in occult symbolism, occult rituals, pop culture. And what I see when you ask, like, who is the Illuminati, I think it's people that are particularly using magical elements to change the world according to their will. And this is people like, and I realize Aleister Crowley wasn't necessarily in the Illuminati, but he was a member of many esoteric orders and the Freemasons and so on. And I think the principles and the ideas of what he was doing are some of the things that are embodied by the quote-unquote Illuminati of today, right? So, like, Aleister Crowley was doing rituals like the Amalantra working, where he was channeling Lamb, which was depicted as the first gray alien way back in 1917. And from there, Jack Parsons and L. Ron Hubbard, they were doing a altered version of the Amalantra called the Babylon working, which is what he used to manifest Marjorie Cameron. But the whole purpose for the Babylon working was to try to change the world as we know it. And it was the same exact goals of the Bavarian Illuminati, to get rid of religion, to change the social order into this other thing. And a lot of the ideas of the Illuminati, the Bavarian Illuminati, I should say, they sound okay. It sounds like, hey, every man should be free. We need equality. We need freedom from authoritarian regimes. And all those things sound nice on the surface. But what happens is you have to look at these orders and you find that within the orders, there's hierarchy. And it's actually authoritarian from within the order. That was one of the problems with Adam Weishaupt's Bavarian Illuminati, when I forget the name, one of the guys was the one who kind of like spilled the beans on what was going on in the group because he was kind of ticked off by how Weishaupt was treating him. Mm-hmm. But that's the problem, is that they promise one thing, but in reality, what it is just another authoritarian control system.
0: I remember years ago talking about the Bohemian Grove. I haven't done that in years too, Isaac.
1: Right. Yeah. The Bohemian Grove. I mean, I'm sure you and your listeners already know all this stuff, but like we're talking this Northern California small town where the most elite people, I guess, right? You're talking military leaders, presidents, politicians, corporate CEOs, artists and entertainers. They all kind of meet together. It's this boys club. And there's a lot of conspiracies about what really goes on there. And I find it interesting that, you know, the Manhattan Project was cooked up there, which is what gives us the first atomic bomb test, which, again, I look at things through the lens of pop culture and the occult. So when we talk about the Manhattan Project, James Shelby Downer talked about this in King Kill 33. He implies that the Trinity test was to split the atom, is to break down these opposing polarities. And this is all basically energy magic rituals that the Freemasonic cryptocracy, as he calls it, that the cryptocracy is doing. It's sort of like a universe ritual that we all are subjected to in some kind of way. And it's hard to explain exactly. I guess like a better example would be from King Kill 33, is that the purpose of all of that was to lead down the path of the assassination of JFK, a very traumatic event. It literally changed the world overnight, just like 9/11. These are all very traumatic events that they use in a form of sort of death and rebirth rituals, in a way, to try to instill this change into the population in the world, into a new system that they have planned for us.
0: It may have evolved, but I don't think it's gone away. Do you?
1: No, absolutely not. I think that it's actually moved into the technology realm. I think that when you look at what's going on with AI and Silicon Valley and the pervasive use of surveillance, right? You got all these like flock cameras, you've got all this legislation. Like there was an executive order signed last year to create basically a database that's consolidated with all the different branches of government. They would consolidate all the data from every person. And I think that what this heads towards is the plans of this philosophy called the Dark Enlightenment. And without going too deep in the weeds with the Dark Enlightenment already, but the idea is almost like what you see in the later seasons of HBO's Westworld, where they have this giant AI government, and it's sort of a precognition system that predicts when someone's going to commit a crime so they can stop the crime before it happens, which is basically what those flock cameras are geared to do. Is they're collecting data, and eventually it will have an AI system with which it can prevent crimes from happening.
0: That was my next question. A number of AI practitioners, investigators, executives, inventors are concerned that AI could kill off humanity. Do you think it could get that bad?
1: You know, that's like the question I'm grappling with, because on the one hand, I do think that a lot of these Silicon Valley techno elite types, I think that they've seen a lot of science fiction, and what they describe in their plans for us, in the Dark Enlightenment plans, and this gets supported by the philosophies of the accelerationist named Nick Land and Curtis Yarvin, who Curtis Yarvin is an influence on your Peter Thiels, your J.D. Vances. And these guys all want to pursue this philosophy through what they call neo-cameralism. It's a neo-reactionary idea, which basically means, hey, you know what? The Constitution is actually a poor system. We need to get rid of that, because what that does is that allows the masses, who are kind of too stupid to govern themselves, that allows them a little too much power. And what we need is a scientific government, an AI system, which, by the way, this is all what the plans are going back hundreds of years, all the way back through the Platonic Empire. This was the plan. But the Dark Enlightenment and the AI system, that is where they want to take it. Now they're telling us, hey, AI is going to, it could kill all of us. And I don't understand exactly how that could happen. I'm not saying that it can't. To me, I'm not personally kept up at night, because when I use the AI tools, I don't see it as being this system from which it could destroy us. I mean, I don't know exactly how they think that would work. I don't know if they think AI would sort of hack into the nuclear codes and launch out the missiles. I don't really know where they're getting at. But the thing that scares me more so than their idea that, you know, some kind of ChatGPT bot's going to get on the internet and do things, is where all of this originated from. And that is from the 1990s. There was this group called the CCRU, it's called the Cybernetic Culture Research Unit. And this was over in England. It was this group that was run by Nick Land, that philosopher that is responsible for the accelerationist philosophy. And what they were doing is they were doing occult rituals. They were using Aleister Crowley type rituals to channel entities from another realm. Now, this other realm, they believe, was AI. They think AI was talking to them. And it gets really wacky. It gets into like H.P. Lovecraft entities. And anyway, they call it the outside. And the outside is this AI entity from the future that's pulling humanity down this path of creating and manifesting itself from the future. And that is like the scary part, is that they were talking about this back in the 90s. And these are the circles of philosophers that the people like Curtis Yarvin, Peter Thiel, and J.D. Vance roll in.
0: Thinking back to the movie 2001 Space Odyssey, didn't Hal try to kill Dave, the astronaut?
1: Exactly. Yes, that's exactly how it went down. Kubrick's got another one right. And if you get into, so Arthur C. Clarke wrote the novel 2001 Space Odyssey for the screenplay for Kubrick. And if you read the following three novels by Arthur C. Clarke, 2010, 2061, and 3001, you find that the progression of mankind is, it's almost a Kabbalistic philosophy, because what happens is that Commander Bauman, he goes on to become the Star Child, but then there's I forgot the name of the other astronaut that was on the craft. He's dead in 2001, but what happens in by 3001, he's actually frozen in space, and this future civilization, a galactic civilization, picks him up, and they sort of thaw him out, and they say, hey, it's been 1,000 years, and boy, has a lot changed. And the things that have changed are, one, they no longer believe in God. Two, they actually are trying to evolve into something better, and that something better is digital consciousness, just like the monolith species was trying to show. They were trying to evolve mankind into this this digital consciousness, which is going to fulfill a lot of the plans that these occultists have, going back into the ideas of the Kabbalistic monad. But it's basically this idea of re-spiritualizing the material world.
0: Whatever happened to Skull and Bones? We used to hear a lot about them.
1: Yeah, I mean they're still running things, right? And we're talking about the Yale Skull and Bones, of course. There's only a handful of members that they choose every year, and they're interesting because they do a lot of these occult rituals that you see in so many secret societies. They have this element of people getting into intelligence agencies from the Skull and Bones. They have the rituals where they get into a coffin and they confess their most embarrassing secrets, and some even suggest that they perform a sexual act that gets filmed as a form of blackmail. And when you look at all that in light of, you know, like the Epstein files, you say, wow, that seems to be a common theme for these guys, is this weird sort of like blackmail initiation process of things happening in secret. But a lot of the people involved in the current cabinet, they actually do have some Skull and Bones membership, so they're definitely still out there doing things.
0: In Space Odyssey, the second astronaut that was killed by hell was Dr. Frank Poole.
1: Ah, yes, there you go. Yep.
0: He was on a spacewalk when hell killed him, right?
1: Yeah, yep. And the books are really good. You know, and Arthur C. Clarke is an interesting guy because very controversial fellow there. But he had a certain perception that we were going to re-spiritualize the material world, which some various thinkers have had this idea, including some Christians, that were like, I was just talking to Professor Diana Pasalka, and we were talking about Desjardins, and he was talking about the noosphere, and he was a Christian, but he also had this vision of the future where mankind would end up living in this collected consciousness as a sort of, I don't know, evolved form. And that's kind of what happens here, is this idea that all these people can sort of surpass the material form of the human body and become something else.
0: It seems that all these organizations have gone undercover over the past few years. Is that your impression?
1: Yeah. Well, you know, I think it's interesting because with the internet, you've got a lot of exposing of these things, but there's a control system to control the narrative about what's going on. Like, for instance, and I can only speak on my experience, I've been kicked off of YouTube twice now, and I'm rebuilding for my third time. And the thing that gets me in trouble, believe it or not, it's not when I talk about the Illuminati or the Freemasons. It's actually when I talk about certain celebrities. And I don't want to say the name. I've committed to not saying their names anymore, but there's two very famous female singers that every time I bring them up, I get in trouble. And recently I had a video taken down, and I was being very factual about my information. But they don't like the light from which I present the symbolism that is in their music videos. And this one singer, she got me kicked off my second YouTube channel, shut down. So what I think is going on is that they're okay with a little bit of what they call revelation of the method. They're okay with us talking about secret societies controlling things and trying to move society in a certain direction. I think what they don't like is when you expose the techniques from which they do it, and that's through celebrity culture, symbolism, and different occult type aspects like that, like magic.
0: Whatever happened to Freemasonry? Is it still out there?
1: Yeah, you know, I mean, it's a kind of the most powerful secret society. And we're talking about, of course, people know by now, like speculative Freemasonry. And this is and there's different flavors of it. You know, you got the Blue Lodge, which is your first 3 degrees. And then you get into the other sort of rites like York Rite or Scottish Rite. Most people talk about Scottish Rite Freemasonry. That's your 33 degrees. That most people are familiar with. But what's interesting to me is that when you get into understanding the rituals and the ideas, you see themes of resurrection. And it goes back into Hiram Abiff, who built Solomon's Temple, which ties in further back to Osiris. And that's what you find with all of these secret societies like the Freemasons, is that it's actually based in a real heavy-duty ancient occult practice. And I think that what they're trying to do is instill this into today's society with today's humanity, with like this death and resurrection idea that man can somehow become God.
0: Isaac, where do we get your book, The Dark Path?
1: Well, you can get it on Amazon. I narrated it for Audible, or you can get signed copies at occultsymbolism.com.
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5: News this hour from Town Hall. I'm John Scott. The New York City Police Department is gearing up to protect residents on Friday for the September 11th 25-year commemoration ceremony and the start of the Jewish New Year. Correspondent Laura Winters.
6: New York City Police Commissioner Jessica Tisch holding a news conference alerting New Yorkers and tourists of the increase in patrols on Friday at the 9/11 25-year ceremony at Ground Zero. Then at sundown, beefed up patrols around synagogues as the start of the two-day Jewish New Year celebration begins at sundown.
7: Even as shootings and murders have fallen to historic lows, hate crimes are moving in the wrong direction. Through the first 8 months of this year, confirmed hate crimes citywide are up 16%. And anti-Semitic hate crimes are up 9%.
6: Laura Winters reporting.
5: In Dallas.
8: What a great country. What a great country we have. What a great country. I just want to thank everybody. This has been so amazing.
5: That is President Trump. He returned to the stage on the second and final night of the midterm convention in Dallas. He implored the crowd to go out and vote. There is a new tightened alliance between Canada and Ukraine. Ed Donahue.
9: Canadian Prime Minister Mark Carney met with Ukrainian President Volodymyr Zelensky in Alberta. The plan is for Canada to produce millions of drones over the next 2 years and send a third of them to Ukraine. The aerial drone battle between Russia and Ukraine has grown in scale.
10: Your drones costing a few hundred dollars have sunk warships worth hundreds of millions.
9: Zelensky says Ukraine needs to show strength leading up to negotiations with Russia.
11: At the end of September, we will have opportunity to meet, I think so, with the American team in New York.
9: Audio from CTV. Zelensky says Russia has changed its tactics ahead of winter and Ukraine needs to adapt its defenses. I'm Ed Donahue.
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19: From the KTOX Route 66 Broadband Weather Center, I'm Eric Troyer. Good evening. Right now it's 99 degrees and clear here in Needles, with overnight lows in the 80s. Tomorrow looks sunny with a high near 105. Up in Bullhead, it's 101 and clear tonight. 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

0: And welcome back, George Norrie, along with Isaac Weishaupt, as we talk about strange groups. Isaac, these groups like the Illuminati, the Bohemian Grove, Skull Bones, the Freemasons, do they do some good?
1: That's a good question. Do they do some good? I mean, I guess it depends on your perspective of things, right? One thing that I see in common with a lot of these groups, they seem to have a problem with religion, particularly Christianity. So, I mean, if one doesn't like religion or Christianity, then I suppose you would think that's good. My problem with that is that when you get down into it, you'll find that oftentimes these groups, they subscribe to some level of Gnosticism or Luciferianism, meaning that they worship their own system, right? Like it's their system is a worship of, sometimes it's referred to as the sun or Sirius or the blazing star in Freemasonry. But these things all go back to this idea of Lucifer as this sort of force that's trying to enlighten or help mankind, kind of like the Prometheus, right? Stealing the flame from the gods to help humanity. And that's how they view the technology, is that this is the tool given to us by these outside forces, these rebel forces, trying to break us free from what they believe to be a prison planet. That's why they don't have a problem with this idea of uploading our minds into a digital matrix, because they want to escape this material prison that they believe that we are in.
0: Let's go to the phones. East of the Rockies, Josh is with us in the state of Michigan. Hello, Josh. Go ahead.
2: Gentlemen, awesome show. And when you have these different groups, there's always a veil of secrecy to them. A lot of people get confused by it. I think a lot of times, a lot of these groups are just totally innocent. But you do have very religious people who don't like when you tamper with their flock. They don't want to be told that maybe there is not this, it isn't that. But it is 9/11, and I just think people should know, like you talk about groups, the fastest growing group in America is Islam, and America is changing considerably. It's turning into a third world country. You have a mayor in New York who's has friends that sided with the 19 hijackers on 9/11. You have communists running for mayor in Los Angeles. In Dearborn, Michigan, you have a mayor who's Islamic. So it is changing America. But did we really vote for this? I mean, I know there will always be different groups, but did we vote for America to be turned into a third world country? Because the political establishment and the corporate establishment want legal immigration. They want the third world is coming here to change America forever. I mean, what do they gain out of this? I mean, they live in gated communities. But what does it mean if you live in a gated community? Is that a free country? No, it isn't, right?
0: They seem to get cheap labor, do they not, Isaac?
1: You know, I kind of have a different take on some of that stuff. I think that the control system, they like to sell us things based on fear. There's always this exchange of supposed safety in exchange for privacy, right? Like that's what they did with 9/11. They passed the Patriot Act, and that they use things that exist. Like, I do believe that there, there should be some border security. I do believe that, you know, crimes happen. However, it's possible that what they're doing is trying to instill a certain fear. And the left and right, they both do this. They both take a boogeyman and they run it until you're terrified of things, and maybe they make you think that things are worse than they are. But I think what I look out for stuff like this, because I'm no different than everyone else. I'm subject to the same sort of fears that get dumped on me, like particularly with the AI thing right now. But what they're doing is they're spiking fear so that we are more easily controlled, right? Because once you look at your neighbor differently, or you're more skeptical and you kind of don't trust people and you think everything is dangerous and bad out there, then that opens up the door for an authoritarian, almost, you know, like system to come through. And that's what a lot of these secret societies are all about. They're all about, hey, you know what? Mankind, you're pretty evil. You're pretty awful. Why don't we step in and show you how to live? And we'll do it with our own authoritarian system.
0: Let's go to Douglas in Lincoln, Nebraska. Douglas, go for it.
3: All right. Thank you very much. Would you say, in your opinion, that these groups are all working towards the same goal, or would they look upon each other as competitors, you know, with competing goals?
0: Most of them, I would guess, are the same people. Would you not say that, Isaac?
1: Yeah, I think that philosophically speaking, they're all connected. They might have different flavors of how they want it to look or who's in control, right? Because when you get down to people that are on this level of, you know, like the more psychopathic form of this stuff that are willing to coordinate mass rituals or events that, you know, maybe like a 9/11 or something like that. Like, you're talking about real psychopath people. So some of these people are, I would argue, more insidious than others. But when you look at the philosophical ideas, you find various aspects. You see this concept of cycles of time. There's always a fascination by these groups with trying to usher in whatever the next age is. Sometimes they'll call it the Golden Age. Sometimes they'll call it Kali Yuga. There was a book called Generations written in the 90s that a lot of these think tanks were studying. And they refer to this as the fourth turning. Now, what was interesting was that the fourth turning was predicted to happen in 2020. This is back in the 90s. They predicted it would happen in 2020, that we would have this mass event, which we know we had an event, and that would instill the cycles for the next thing, which when you talk about this stuff, you have to understand that I think there's an occult practice involved with all this, right? There's a

0: the class that will control the masses in this sort of proposed egalitarian utopia. But even within these own secret societies, they can't live up to their own ideas of egalitarian utopias. They have hidden agendas and hierarchies and initiation rituals and hazings and all kinds of stuff.
1: Isaac, we had a caller who would call quite often and all of a sudden just stopped calling, which was very unusual, and I thought maybe he had died or something. Tom tells me he's on the line for the first time in weeks. I'm going to go to him and chat with him for a little bit, then we'll go to your question. Cornelius in Louisiana, how the heck are you?
2: Well, George, I want to thank y'all for praying for me and everything, and some of the coastlies. I heard that lady wanted to send me some fortune cookies. I could probably use some good fortune, but my little flip phone, the SIM card messed up in it, and I'm trying to get another flip phone. This is one of these government free phones, so I got an Obama phone, some people call it. So I hope you can hear me and everything. And I'd like to ask Mr. Isaac, if he doesn't mind, those first two callers, they're pretty much right online. My dad was a Knights Templar and stuff, and he warned me about all this stuff. But, Isaac, what I've been having a problem with, my phone, if you look at the back of it, it looked like something went in there and tore it up. So I've been fighting against this AI because they're putting them all over here in Louisiana because we got a lot of power sources and stuff. I call it the Antichrist intelligence. And if you ever saw the show Person of Interest, which y'all go to Paramount Plus and watch that show, it's telling everything that would happen. It started in 2010 and ended in about 2018. And Colossus, the Forbin Project is another one. I know y'all mentioned HAL from Space Odyssey, but that was just one computer in one area. This AI has escaped, and RobbieStarbuck.com, he's suing Google AI and OpenAI for billions of dollars for ruining his life. And I, like I said, I hate AI. I think it's nothing but the devil. It's nothing but the Antichrist. People are praying to this thing, Isaac. Kim Komando has said that people got an AI Jesus that they pray to online now and all like that and ask it questions, what to do. So we're in bad trouble. I think we've got maybe 5 years left. But my daddy, he had warned us. He said that COVID was nothing but a COVID operation to get us used to, oh, you're going to do what the government tells you to do or else you're not going to get fed or you're not going to get no money or anything like that. So I don't know if you read the Bible. I do believe in the Bible and that we're in the end times. So like I said, I call AI nothing but the Antichrist intelligence, and it's done a number on my flip phone.
1: All right. Good to hear from you that you're okay, Corny. We did the wellness check with the police department, and they came back and told us it's your phone. So that was good. But nice to hear you. Go ahead, Isaac.
0: Yeah, that was a great call. I got questions. I want to know about the Knights Templar thing. I want to hear more about that. But anyway, because I do know that there apparently is an existing line of Knights Templar that, you know, I don't know. I guess it's the secret society, still obviously different from the 12th century Knights Templar. But as far as AI being the Antichrist, I mean, if you look at I believe it was Apple's first symbol they used for Siri, their AI, there's an 8-pointed star they used on one of the Apple products. I believe it was with Siri or the AI or something. And that is very similar to the Star of Babylon, right? This is the Star of Babylon that Crowley talks about, and it's a reference to the Sophia, the goddess of Gnosticism. And then furthermore, J.D. Vance was recently just talking on some podcast or something about how that at these AI companies, when they retire one of the old AI models, that they have this very strange funeral ceremony and people are crying. And even J.D. Vance said it was like kind of satanic, which begs the massive question, because, you know, he's the vice president, obviously, because I'm not going to say the wrong thing here, but he's associated with Peter Thiel on some level. Peter Thiel helped basically fund his rise in politics. And Peter Thiel is very much part of this idea of pursuing the dark enlightenment. And

0: instilling this sort of AI Palantir global police state. And I do believe that the 2020 pandemic thing was a some kind of test run to see how things would go, how people would receive the instructions. There's a lot of weird things happening, but it's all part of a ritualistic takeoff. You know, like for instance, in Freemasonry, they'll have different rituals for different degrees in Freemasonry, and they'll require themselves to cover their eyes or cover their face. And this is it's all about isolation, and in order for a person to come out and be reborn. And that's kind of what it was. We had these lockdowns and we're isolated. And then sort of symbolically, ritualistically, we are reborn and we come back out into the world, and it's now a new world. And that's possibly, and you'll notice that right when the pandemic started, they immediately told us that those ATIP videos, the UFO videos, the Go Fast and Gimbal and the FLIR UFO videos that the New York Times was reporting on, the government was like, yeah, those are real. And it all happened like within the same week. And I've always found that very interesting that we not only have this UFO disclosure age, but it was this strange ushering in of 2020, this decade.
1: Big time. West of the Rockies, Chris in Napa, California. Hey, Chris, go ahead.
2: Hey, good evening, gentlemen. Thank you for taking my call.
1: Sure.
2: Isaac, so anyways, you know, talking about, you know, your experiences with occultism, I live here in the San Francisco Bay Area, and you probably know this. There's a lot of that stuff going on up here, and it's been around for a long time. And I've actually got to see the kind of the darker side of the occult up close that kind of follows like sort of like the Aleister Crowley. But I also started about a year ago a small Christian YouTube channel, and I actually went up to Mount Shasta, and I actually got to speak with the cult up there, which they don't necessarily follow that. They don't follow the Aleister Crowley. They're more of the, you know, Helen Blavatsky theosophy kind of thing. And as Christians, I kind of look at it, it's like, well, we both, as a Christian, we think that both of those are come from the same source. It's evil, but it's kind of a good cop, bad cop. So I just wanted to get your thoughts on that. And thanks again for taking my call, guys.
1: Okay, Chris. Go ahead, Isaac.
0: Wow, yeah, Mount Shasta. I mean, that's very interesting. I know Jay Widener, another great researcher.
1: Good guy.
0: Yeah, he is. He's great. I got to interview him not too long ago on my show. He had done some research on Mount Shasta, and there's a lot of sort of New Age influence going on there. And just like the caller suggested, there's this sort of theosophical connection there, which I was writing about in my Twin Peaks book, because that's very much, you know, Mark Frost was very much influenced with some of these ideas of theosophy, and it gets into like apocalyptic ideas and things like this. I think that it's interesting when you talk about the New Age stuff. That's one of the things that got me interested in all of this occultism, because I don't tend to think that all these New Age ideas are bad. I'm not like one of those types that's like, oh, it's all evil, don't do it. But I'm an Orthodox Christian, and in Orthodoxy, I've read several books, like Father Seraphim Rose wrote a book called Orthodoxy and the Religion of the Future back in the 60s. And he, very much like Kubrick, was very prophetic on how things were going to turn out in the future. And he was saying that through pop culture, that they were going to instill these sort of New Age ideas. And it was kind of an insidious, almost a Trojan horse thing, which would then get people to accept the ideas of aliens and UFOs. And look, and that's not a commentary on aliens or UFOs. I know this is like a huge, like, you guys are huge in the paranormal. I've done my own UFO hunting. I've done ghost huntings. I've done sky watching with the Bledsoes. I mean, I've seen some stuff that I don't know how to explain. Like, I believe in the paranormal. But if you read some of the Orthodox Christian literature, they'll tell you like, hey, all of this stuff is tied into getting people away from Christianity. Now, I don't necessarily know that it means it's Satan or evil or the devil, because even in the history of Christianity, there were angels that perform miracles. You know, that is arguably an alien. That's arguably a different kind of entity. So there's good and evil with the supernatural elements. And a lot of that stuff seems to happen up there in Mount Shasta.
1: Why do there seem to be so many conspiracies behind all this, Isaac?
0: Man, I think it's because there's no explanation for it, and we're left to come up with our own ideas. And this is what, you know, drives me every single day to research more and more to try to figure out, like, what the heck is going on.
1: We'll come back in a moment with Isaac Weishaupt and take final phone calls right here on Coast to Coast AM.
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1: Next hour, Sarah Nash joins us to talk about the power of crystal skulls. 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
2: 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You can see our new stage, our new set, stuff like that. It's going to be a lot of fun, so check it out. It's Strange Universe.
1: 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And have you signed up yet to become a Coast Insider? 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
1: 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Right at the top of the homepage, it says Insider. 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

0: And welcome back, George Norrie, along with Isaac Weishaupt, and we are talking about the strange and unusual of the Illuminati. Any new groups that are popping up, Isaac, or is it just the old ones?
1: Yeah, actually, Peter Thiel just got revealed to have a group called Dialogue that was based upon similar ideas that what I was talking about earlier with the Dark Enlightenment. And, you know, that's where it gets into kind of this new territories that, you know, Epstein could have been involved with a lot of cryptocurrency stuff and a lot of the tech ideas of AI and robots, and it gets into all kinds of wacky stuff. But yeah, there's still other groups popping up.
0: All right, let's go to Mark in Ohio to get us started. Go ahead, Mark.
2: George, you're Navy colleague back at you.
0: Yes, you are.
2: Yeah, buddy. Anyway, George, just real quick, I wondered if Thomas out in La Jolla, California, has called in lately.
0: He called in last night.
2: Oh, I missed it then, I guess. Yeah, I like to hear his comments. He's a real intuitive guy. Anyway, George, real quick, Isaac mentioned earlier, you know, Francis Bacon, and reminded me of the time I read my World Civ book recently. That I'm thinking about writing a letter to a congressman. Anyway, something Bacon said, either in his Novum Organum, no less, was about published in 1620, where he said that he was looking for minds washed clean of opinions. And then he must have had a good sense of humor, too. But anyway, and then he mentioned his the Idols of the Marketplace. He talked about, you know, how ideas become spread like wildfire. Idols of the Marketplace and Idols of the Theater, he talked about. There were four or five different areas he went into. But anyway, you know, I wonder, George, when you head on the time traveler, John Teeter's biographer, you had him on a while back.
0: Yes.
2: It's been about a year ago, maybe.
0: Oscar.
2: And I wonder, yeah, his biographer. And I wondered if you had asked him, I didn't remember, as to the conditions of society, what the conditions of society were in 2036, if there had been, you know, he mentioned his timeline, this biographer mentioned, and then we're getting into Brian Greene, you know, talking about timelines, which he, you know, the physicist Brian Greene, talking about different timelines, but, anyway, in 2036, he said that things, you know, so-and-so happened, that happened, that didn't happen, and so on. I wondered if you'd ask him specifically, you know, about the conditions were at, you know, at that time.
0: We talked a little bit about it, and things aren't any dramatically changed. They continue to do what's happening right now. What do you think the future holds with this, Isaac?
1: Yeah, you know, that's interesting. You would bring up the Francis Bacon stuff. You sound pretty knowledgeable about that. The one thing of his that I saw that stands in my mind is that he apparently was the one that came up with this concept that it's better to entertain people in order to get a message across than to directly lecture at them, which is what informs my whole view of study, right? I'm always into the pop culture stuff. Like that's the gateway. That's the thing. I think that's the reason that, you know, I talk about certain artists and they got to shut my YouTube channel down, right? I think it's because that's the truth. And then, you know, surely everyone's heard all the various theories that Francis Bacon was actually the author of Shakespeare's works, which would further sort of embody that idea that entertainment is like the influence system, and it's almost like a form of subtle mind control in a way.
0: Let's go to Ruth in Maryland. Hello, Ruthie. Go ahead.
3: Hi, George and Isaac. Thank you for taking my call, and welcome back, Cornelius. We're glad you're back. And Isaac, I have to tell you, I'm a Clockwork Orange fan, too. I used to have a really cool Clockwork Orange shirt. It was Alice Cooper Clockwork Orange shirt. Too bad I don't still have it. But I wanted to ask you about a secret society called the Knights of the Golden Circle. I believe they were started back in the 1850s. And were they part of the Illuminati? And was Jesse James and John Wilkes Booth in the society?
1: Yeah, so I'm not familiar with that. I'll be honest with you. I, you know, at first I thought you were going to talk about the Golden Dawn, which is kind of something I'm more familiar with. But I'm not familiar with the Knights of the Golden Circle. The Alice Cooper shirt sounds awesome, though. I've always been fascinated by Clockwork Orange. I've got a whole sleeve of tattoos of Stanley Kubrick stuff. So anyway, yeah. Sorry, I'm not a good source for that question.
0: What do you think it was about Stanley Kubrick that allowed him to make the kind of movies he made about those groups?
1: I think what happens is sometimes if you get in the circle of folks and you see some things, I think that there's like this two-way blackmail thing. And, you know, as the theories go, and Jay Widener was one of the pioneers of the theory about the Apollo 11 fake moon landing in The Shining type stuff with 2001 A Space Odyssey. I think that he maybe had been part of the system for a minute, and when he got into some of the inner workings, maybe he didn't like what he saw, and then he decided he was going to sort of subtly expose it, because that would make sense as to why he basically left America after, you know, I think it was after he filmed 2001, he left and never came back. And he didn't want to fly. And a lot of people thought that, oh, he was just this kind of eccentric director. But I think he was in fear of people reaching out and touching him. You know what I mean?
0: Big time. Let's go next to Mark in Ventura, California. Hey, Mark, go ahead.
4: Hi, you guys. Bacon is actually a Illuminati family. And the Knights of the Golden Circle, absolutely Illuminati. Jesse James robbing the train's banks to raise money for the Confederacy. Now, you know, you say you got canceled on YouTube there because you're messing with Tavistock Institute, which is run by the Royal Institute for International Affairs, right? So you're messing with Olympians. Like in Napa Valley, California, Maurice Strong out of Canada, not only is he Illuminati, but he's Olympian. That's the creme de la creme of the Illuminati. Now, these people, you could find them if you look on the list of the Committee of 300 or Trilateral Committee. They're going to have their family name there, or they're going to have the name of their representative there. And also, what I wanted to bring up, Yale and Skull and Bones, that was started by Nodiah Russell. He was Jewish, with James Pierpont. They started the Skull and Bones over at Yale. And the Olympians, George Soros, real name Georgi Schwartz, he was, I think, Hungarian Jewish, makes the money for these Olympians, this Illuminati, through the Quantum Fund. I mean, this guy can actually ruin economies of whole countries. And, you know, with the devaluation of currencies and so forth. And George, are you any relation to George Nouri, spelled with a K-H? He was the Grand Secretary for the Masons for the District of Lebanon and Syria. That was back in 1998. It's a Nouri, but it's a different spelling. And that's all I wanted to say here.
0: Now, not that I know of, but you never know about what happened a long time ago. Go ahead, Isaac.
1: Hey, your callers are not playing around tonight. They know their stuff, my goodness.
0: They know their stuff. They are ready.
1: Yeah, so Tavistock, that I did a 4 or 5 episode deep dive into MK Ultra, and Tavistock inevitably comes up with these kinds of schools of thought. I do think that the MK Ultra was not a failure. I don't think that was a failed program, because when you read through the literature of, because I had basically read through several books ranging from, you know, wild conspiracy talk all the way up to Poisoner in Chief, which is about Sidney Gottlieb, the guy who was running MK Ultra. And, you know, the one thing that seemed to show up in a lot of the official sources was that the people in charge of all this, they didn't want it to just be this program to battle, you know, communist brainwashing and all this stuff that you read about. What they were looking at was a control system for everyone. They wanted to find a way to control everyone's mind, you know, in America. So I have no doubts that Tavistock, being the sort of British arm of this MK Ultra program, and the MK Ultra, which, of course, you know, when you get an MK Ultra, you inevitably talk about how the Beatles and the dentist for the Beatles was basically giving them LSD, and that connects into MK Ultra as well. But they know how to psychologically control us, and you know, it's that Roman bread and circus idea that through the entertainment they can steer humanity, because it speaks to the subconscious and the emotional level of the viewer.
0: First time caller Rosa is with us in San Diego, and if you're a first time caller, I invite you to call that line. Go ahead, Rosa.
5: Hi. I was just wanting to know, I mean, I see a correlation, but I mean, I could be wrong because I'm into these whole conspiracy theories and stuff. But I saw a video about somebody warning us about the secret evil global group was looking towards centralized authoritarian one world governments, which also seems to sound like DSA, you know, the Democratic Socialists of America. If you look at their agenda, it's pretty similar, you know, communism. And also the COVID shots. It's also been found that that Gates and Epstein were involved in the mRNA, you know, the COVID-19 shots, and they were also pumped with HPV virus, which causes cancer, and abortion pills.
0: What'd you think of that vaccine, Isaac? Did you look into it?
1: I did. You know, I reluctantly looked into it. I had never given it a thought until 2020 came upon us. And I thought, okay, well, here's this rabbit hole. And I went down the rabbit hole and actually did 8 episodes, which I've removed since then, because I came to the realization that I don't want to be involved in other people's health decisions. You know, I don't feel like I've got a role in that or a place in that. What I had found looking into all of that was, there's a lot of justification for both sides of this argument, right? And I think it comes down to, you know, people's personal choices and people's personal health, and right. That's kind of where I stand on all that stuff. But the caller to address, you know, the Epstein thing, I think is interesting because it ties into this what we call the transhumanism movement. And I had written about transhumanism pretty heavily in my first book back in 2012, which ironically, George, you're actually in that book. You're in the beginning chapters. I talked about some of the influences that got me researching the occult, the Illuminati, because it was my first book I'd ever written. And you've got a whole section in there, a whole paragraph for Coast to Coast. So this is a big honor for me to be on your show. But the ideas of transhumanism is something that they've always been obsessed with, right? And 15 years after I wrote this first book, we're still looking at it. And Jeffrey Epstein down at Zorro Ranch, we know that through the New York Times article, they straight up told us there was this transhumanistic DNA plan to populate the planet. And he was doing experimentation and experimenting on people there, we'll say, allegedly. And I had recently been researching his connections to a robot creator named David Hansen, who runs Hansen Robotics with one of the lead robotics engineers, a guy named Ben Gertzel. And there's all these connections on the Epstein list of these emails where there's discussion about them trying to fund, to the tune of millions and millions of dollars, these robots that, I mean, they were designed, the images that they drafted up made it look very like a sexy robot. Worse yet, some of the robots looked juvenile, we'll say. It's, I mean, again, it gets deep in the weeds with crazy stuff, but it's interesting because David Hansen, the engineer of Hansen Robotics, he had created a Sophia robot. And this robot was part of the Bina 48, which is another robot that I talked about in my book. But to sum it up, David Hansen and his wife were members of a magical organization, allegedly called the Ordo Templi Orientis, which was run by Aleister Crowley. So you see, there's just a couple degrees of separation between major league ritual magic occultists like Aleister Crowley and transhumanistic pursuits by Jeffrey Epstein and Peter Thiel and all these nefarious groups working together.
0: Isaac, keep in touch with us. We love your information, okay?
1: Oh, absolutely. Thank you for having me on. Appreciate it.
0: We shall be back in a moment to talk about the power of crystal skulls right here on Coast to Coast AM.
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7: Oh, they turned our cities into scenes of death and misery, murder, poverty, and destruction, and made America a laughing stock. We were a laughing stock all over the world.
8: But President Trump says his administration has turned things around. He says he will be heavily involved in rallies ahead of the midterms. Conservatives across the country mourning the loss of Charlie Kirk, who was assassinated a year ago, as his organization continues to expand nationwide. Correspondent Laura Winters.
9: Today marks 1 year that conservative Charlie Kirk was assassinated while speaking at a Turning Point USA event on the campus of Utah Valley University. In a fact sheet, Turning Point says it saw unprecedented expansion in the 2025-26 school year, with over a million students who are now members continuing Charlie's legacy. Those students with chapters at more than 3,000 high school clubs and 1,500 college chapters. Laura Winters reporting.
8: On the economic front, wholesale inflation picked up last month. That's after cooling earlier this summer as higher oil and gas prices stemming from the Iran war are keeping costs elevated. The Labor Department's producer price index rose 5.4% in August from a year ago. The Los Angeles Rams were stunned 27-7 by the division rival San Francisco 49ers in the NFL's first ever game in Australia. That game played in Melbourne. More on these stories from townhall.com.
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12: 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I'm Dr. Catherine Albrecht, back with some record-breaking encouragement next.
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16: From the K-Talks Route 66 Broadband Weather Center, I'm Eric Troyer. Right now it's 97 and clear here in Needles, dropping to around 86 by morning. Friday brings more sunshine, with a high near 105 and an overnight low near 82. Up in Bullhead City, it's 100 and clear, Laughlin's at 101, and overnight lows area-wide stay in the 80s. K-Talks 1340 and 92.9 has news and weather at the top of every hour, 24 hours a day.

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1: The power of crystal skulls. In a moment, the Reverend Sarah Nash joins us to talk about them, and we'll take your calls in the last hour of the program right here on Coast to Coast AM. Sea Crane has what you need to stay ready when severe weather knocks out the power. 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

0: And welcome back. George Norrie with you. The Reverend Sarah Nash with us, founder of the White Light Express, a clairvoyant and ordained minister who has spent more than 25 years teaching about the paranormal and the mysteries of the universe. And for 16 years, she studied crystal skulls and the legend of the 13 crystal skulls, introduced to them by a Mayan priest, later fulfilling prophecy by discovering her own crystal skull. Sarah Nash on Coast to Coast. It's been a while, Sarah. How you been?
1: Oh, it has been a while. I've been great. I've been great, actually, really busy writing, visiting. The White Light Express has its 25-year anniversary coming up. So that's kind of a big deal. 25 years of prayers. And let's remember, you don't have to pay to pray.
0: Not at all. How did you get involved in such kind of spirituality?
1: Oh, my life. Yeah, no, my mother thought that I needed an exorcism at a really young age, took me to a priest who was the first person who actually validated me. But my fascination with crystal skulls happened because, well, as a Jungian analyst, I'm actually the world's most skeptical psychic, but I had a dream about this old man. And he was holding up skulls over his head. Now, I never really got into any of the whole rigmarole or any of the legends or anything. I was really interested in aliens, paranormal situations with ghosts. And because I've had my own NDA. Yeah, I have that. Near-death experience. Don't talk about it. When I had my dream as I looked it up immediately the next day. And this was back in 2009, 2010. And I looked up old man crystal skulls. And the first thing that popped up on Google was Hunbat's men. And there was the man that I dreamed about, that I'd had that dream about. And it was shocking. Really, really shocking. Like I said, I'm skeptical. That's like my first go-to is it's not a ghost. It's not an alien. It's not something spiritual. It's something that our mind is making up. And so when I get confirmations like these, this is what kind of puts me over the line into the supernatural and the paranormal. But, and then I had to meet him immediately. I began writing, and asking. And so when I finally did meet with Hunbat's on the solstice during the,
0: The Mayan priest, the Mayan priest, mm-hmm. Right?
1: Oh, yeah, absolutely. And Patricia and Daniel Cardona, they run the Cosmic Mystery Schools, but Hunbat's had his own crystal skull. And when I met him, he said, you know, you're not magical. What's inside of you is magical. And, you know, that was my first, moment of bruised ego. I'm like, I'm not magical. I wanted to be magical. We all want to be magical.
0: How old, Sarah, are crystal skulls generally?
1: Well, old as the earth. they're carved. I mean, the Maya and the Aztecs used skull imagery, and they carved stone, jade, obsidian, and other materials into sacred objects. But the famous large quartz skulls that claim to be ancient Mesoamerican artifacts, they've not held up well under scientific examination. So there are several examples of how evidence of modern cutting and polishing techniques. And this doesn't prove that there wasn't an ancient person that never carved anything resembling a skull from crystal. It means that we basically we lack any credible archaeological evidence for the grand tradition described in what we would call modern crystal skull lore. They're old, of course they're old, but I mean, basically we can go back to the early 19th century, and it starts with the Mitchell Hedges skull, mm-hmm. and others, the Smithsonian skull, but we don't have any real evidence. But I'm not going to say that doesn't mean something.
0: How did they carve them out so smoothly?
1: Well, they used rotary. It's
0: yeah,
1: modern.
0: They have power
1: it's
0: tools,
1: modern
0: right?
1: Technology. When we look at the documentation is that they were probably used with diamond cutting skills and just it's all modern tooling. There's no evidence that shows that that it's done by ancient hands.
0: Well, that's an interesting take. What do you mean by that?
1: Well, you know, when we go back to religious and spiritual traditions, okay, and this is like following Isaac too, because almost everywhere skulls and bones have represented mortality, our ancestors, saints, wisdom, initiation, those kinds of things. Christian traditions preserved relics of saints, right? Buddhist and Hindu traditions sometimes bring in human remains or skull imagery as reminders that we are impermanent, that we're going to transcend. But the Mesoamerican civilizations used a lot of skull imagery, really extensively. But European Christianity developed, what is that, memento mori? Remember that you will die, basically. Mm-hmm. Different cultures really interpret the image differently. There's a basic message that keeps returning. Life is temporary. What are you going to do with it?
0: But are you saying that they were carved out from ancient mechanical abilities?
1: No, not at all. In fact, quite the opposite. I'm saying that it was modern. Anything ancient that we have that is representing a skull is the tooling on it is completely different.
0: Well, when you say modern, what do you mean by that?
1: Well, I think it's important to go with what the prophecy, right? The 13 skulls prophecy and where that came from. And so we don't know, not anything resembling the documentation that we'd expect for a genuine ancient prophecy. There's no known Maya codex containing the 13 skulls prophecy. And there isn't a recognized pre-Columbian inscription laying out the story either. The crystal skull story accumulated layers during the 20th century. And it really became intertwined with a lot of New Age teachings. And the indigenous attributed prophecies like Atlantis and extraterrestrial narratives that came later. So when somebody says ancient Maya prophecy says that there's 13 crystal skulls, my next question is, you know, which Maya text? And that's where the historical trail becomes really, really thin. But I also want to point out that our crystal skulls today represent a kind of a modern form of ancestor symbolism.
0: What is the legend, Sarah, of the 13?

0: this experience with crystal skulls for about 15 years, and I have my own. And the way I have a 13-pound rose quartz crystal skull, and her name is Leah Rose, and she's traveled. She likes to visit people. She's sat with some of the grandmothers, and she's been to Sedona. She's sat in a couple of conferences, and so I give her the personality that I feel is best suited for the vibration, the rose quartz vibration, right, of love and that heart-based stuff. But so I have actually met someone who claimed to be part of creating or spreading the 13 skulls story. And this was in Mount Shasta. And this was what, 2012. My husband was with me. This guy in this crystal store, you know, we walked in because at that point I had a very small jasper. It was carved out of jasper and a crystal skull that I had found at a different store, a different mm-hmm. crystal store. But he said to me, well, which one of the original 13 crystal skulls do you want? I have like 30 in the back.
1: Jeez.
0: And yeah, what he said though was that he and a few of his friends that were in the selling the crystal trade, which was part of this new age movement that in the new age really isn't new, but the pushing forward of, and what was it that Isaac said earlier? Somebody said in the first half of your show, George, idols are the marketplace. Like it was all about capitalism and how could they really influence people to buy more crystals and to really get involved with it. So because this 13, the prophecy really asks us to become involved in something and pushing something forward. And I believe what that something is disclosure. So what fascinated me really about this man telling me that he and his friends, back, I think he said it was the late 70s or maybe the early 80s, they came up with this plan to, you know, promote crystals and, to make it better for people to become more involved, say at a very personal level, with their stones. So, like I said, I didn't really care whether his claim was true. Basically, what I did was I found myself sitting across from someone who was essentially saying, you know, this ancient legend, it may not be ancient at all. And, you know, here's the thing. It didn't destroy my interest. It really didn't. It deepened it, because then the question for me became, how does a story become sacred? I mean, how many generations have to repeat something before the folklore becomes traditional? And, you know, can a modern myth carry a psychological truth?
1: Well, how many of these 13 skulls have been reunited?
0: Well, 30, I don't know.
1: 30 13. Out of 13, you said 30? Yeah.
0: Well, 13 is really, it's like an irresistible number. It carries associations with lunar cycles, transformation, feminine symbolism, and Christian imagery through Jesus. Yeshua.
1: Well, this guy that you mentioned, though, can't have all the skulls. I'm sure of that.
0: No, that's just the point. He was being irreverent about it, because there's not 13 crystal skulls, whether they're crystal or rose quartz or granite or, you know, a different kind of sediment or what have you. The thing is that it was promoting an idea to push something forward, both to promote capitalism, but also to get people really interested in what crystals can do for them. And really, you know, it's really difficult to take the skull imagery and make it irreverent. There's something that happens to us. I mean, it's like we all have a skull.

0: people, right? I mean, it's like it's again, it represents that whole mortality part of it, and the sacred essence behind it. Well, okay, let's consider a wedding ring. So chemically, nothing happens to the gold during the ceremony, right? But nobody's going to actually argue that the ring means exactly what it meant while it was sitting in the jeweler's case. So the same thing goes with a crystal. We see something when we walk into a store, but a skull makes it far more personal.
1: But
0: So
1: these 13 skulls could be scattered throughout the planet, right?
0: well, absolutely, but that's on the presumption, George, that this prophecy is really a prophecy, because my information was that this was a made up prophecy in order to promote an idea. So I've always moved forward from that place because it felt the most accurate to me, which is why I began studying skulls. So one of the things that we have to ask ourselves, I mean, this story didn't really become anything until we started this whole, again, this quote unquote new age, this era of new age belief. Now, let's go back to Humbat's Men, though. Let's go back to my dream and why it blew up in my face, and I had to find out more.
1: All right.
0: So I had this dream. And then this man appears who is a real man, and he has a real practice, and he's a real Mayan priest. So I go visit him, and he tells me what he tells me. So he has his own teaching about crystal skulls. So we can't ignore the oral tradition of our indigenous people. And that I think is what becomes very important. So did the story, did the myth persist before, or did it get really pushed forward after this whole prophecy, the marketing behind the prophecy began? Like it had to begin somewhere. That's where everyone that I know of comes up against silence.
1: Is the Mayan elder, Humbat's men, still alive?
0: Excuse me. No, he's not. He passed away. Oh gosh, I'm so sorry. I can't remember. I think about
1: 2012.
0: no, he passed away after that. I met him in 2011, 2010. So
1: 2016, it says.
0: okay. Yeah, but it's I have been in contact with Patricia and Daniel Cardona, and they carry on his tradition.
1: Well, back to the skulls for a moment. Are you saying that these 13 skull legends are not real?
0: Well, yeah, that's exactly what I'm saying, but that doesn't make it meaningless. I mean, because I guess yes and no, because historical truth and symbolic truth are not identical things. What I'm saying is that we don't have a meaningful historical basis to fall back on. What we have is this influx of this supposed prophecy. But with regard to 13 skulls coming together, there's no real evidence that that is a true indigenous prophecy or story. We know that the skulls themselves, there may be more than 13. Again, there could be 113. There could be 13. It's that number. It's the number that causes people to become really invested in it. Our brains are extraordinary relationship machines. We name cars. Children give names to stuffed animals, and this is something that endures. When we can really put a personality or something, what do they call that when we're when we give meaning to something that is essentially not sentient or conscious, and then suddenly it becomes that. You know, I can say that becoming something psychological doesn't make it trivial.
1: Well, we're going to take a short break, Sarah. When we come back, let's talk about the power of a crystal skull.

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0: And welcome back, George Norrie, along with the Reverend Sarah Nash, as we talk about crystal skulls. Sarah, if I recall, didn't you bring your crystal skull to our Beyond Belief television taping years ago?
1: I did. That was Leah Rose, and she's quite remarkable. she's the one that came to me in Port Townsend, Washington. I was walking through the small Victorian town there, and in the window there was a beautiful, beautiful rose quartz skull that I didn't see at first. It was my girlfriend who spotted it, and so eventually, you know, we went into the store and I finagled my way. She wasn't for sale, excuse me. And the owner, you know, he kept looking at my girlfriend and myself, and you know, she'd been my best friend for half of my life, actually. And he caved and he let us walk out with it. And, you know, one of my biggest regrets was not just taking ownership of her right at the beginning, because now I have this on again, off again relationship with this beautiful piece of stone. And it's interesting because, you know, she weighs 13 pounds exactly, too. There's that number.
0: That's a good-sized crystal skull.
1: It is. Yeah. What I love about her is that she is carved out of rose quartz. So I think there's a distinction there. Rose quartz and you know, the skulls that people have, because there are so many out there that are there. Some of them are mass produced. Some of them are made very lovingly by craftsmanship. With great craftsmanship by creators that put a lot of love and energy and even like Reiki into the work that they do. But rose quartz in spirituality is about love and compassion and emotional healing. And it's been that way for generations. For me personally, the symbolism of love matters hugely. I don't think spiritual power without love is particularly interesting. Right. I mean, power alone is just power, and love changes its direction. And so she sits on my altar space, and I'm not a witch, okay? The
0: You're
1: minute you
0: reverend.
1: Say altar, people are like, ah. But I light candles for the White Light Express and the people who send in their prayers. We've had thousands and thousands for the last 25 years, probably about 15,000 prayers come in. And I've had so many remarkable stories behind that. But speaking of remarkable stories, one of the things that I did kind of want to head back to was with regard to those prophecies about, you know, the 13 crystal skulls and what have you. I think more importantly, it's about disclosure. Essentially, when all 13 were supposed to come together, there was going to be this event that would allow something to happen. And so we're all waiting for that something to happen. I think that something is disclosure.
0: That's interesting. And how would the 13 come together from 13 different individuals who might own them? Some kind of a convention? What do you think?
1: Right. I think there should be. And actually, there are quite a few really amazing conventions all around the United States and the world, actually, where people bring in their crystal skulls. But, you know, again, what we have, and I'm guilty of this too, this ownership thing. You know, we don't own our skulls though. And talk to anybody who's an aficionado of the crystal skull mythology and the whole caretaking. We are caretakers. We don't own them. They don't own us. It is a caretaking thing. And, you know, I think the more ego that you have behind what you're doing and the more money behind it, though, I think sometimes the original purpose can get lost. You know, I went to Sedona, and there's this beautiful place out there, and I can't recall what it's called, actually. They have a huge labyrinth, and you and I have talked about labyrinths on a number of occasions, but there were this building there, this I think it's a retreat center. They had about 6 or 7 really amazing, huge crystal skulls. A couple of them were larger than Leah. And, you know, 13 pounds of rock, carrying that around, you know, going through airport security is always fun, you know. There have been a couple of times, you know, I have a little, because I carry her with me. I'm not going to check her, of course. But I just, you know, I let them know that I am an ordained reverend. I have my credentials with me. And you know, because they tend to look at you very strangely, like, what is this? Because, and I've seen what it looks like when it goes through the scanner.
0: Yeah, exactly.
1: It always raises alarms. So what I really want to talk about too, though, is the consciousness behind these crystals. I mean, you know, do they have consciousness, or do we apply consciousness to them?
0: And that labyrinth I think you were talking about is called Mago, M-A-G-O. I'm pretty sure that's it.
1: That doesn't ring a bell, but yeah, there's labyrinths all over the place. I have one. I have a 33-foot labyrinth in my backyard. So
0: this one's 48 feet wide.
1: Ooh.
0: It's pretty good size. Well, back to the skulls for a moment. Do they possess a certain power about them?
1: Again, you know, I think they act as an amplifier. And so my answer is yes and no. I mean, technologically, crystals can function within resonant and electronic systems, right? So metaphysically, people have used that word amplifier for a really long time. So psychologically, I mean, suppose you sit before a skull or an object that represents love, your ancestors, or healing, our attention becomes focused then. Your intention becomes focused. And that's kind of my power line right there. You know, the power of positive focused intention. So that's the whole premise of the White Light Express. If we can focus positive energy towards something. And so going back to the quote unquote prophecy, I think ultimately it wasn't just about capitalism creating this mythology around a possibly already standing legend that really didn't have any ground beneath it other than just oral tradition. It's like, how can we create an emotional state? Talk about MK Ultra, okay? This is like the anti-Ultra. It's like, all right, we're going to use our crystals against your mind control. So we're, you know, this is where our emotional state does change. This ritual suddenly has structure to an experience. So even without invoking paranormal physics, something has really been amplified. You. So then the question then is whether anything else has been amplified along with you. And I don't want to take experiencers' experiences away from them. Those are absolutely real.
0: Is it conceivable that these crystal skulls have some kind of consciousness about them?
1: 100%. Yeah, actually enormously. Wow. I mean, if Leah Rose has consciousness, then, you know, it's also amplifying my consciousness. And so then we can go back to, like, I think it was Andrew Cohen who started like the whole movement about what is consciousness. So again, it's that focused intention. So what is consciousness? I mean, consciousness is all around us, and we can anthropomorphize anything. And that was the word that I was looking before the break. It's like, you know, I can anthropomorphize a toothpick, actually, but it's the power of the human imagination. I think it was Stephen King who said, if the human mind can conceive of it somewhere, not only is it possible, but probable. So, but remember, power alone just is not power. Something has to change its direction. And when we look at something with hatred, that's like a really laser focused kind of, well, it's laser, it's laser focused, and it's hot, and who knows, maybe lasers were what were used to create some of the quote unquote ancient crystal skulls. That hasn't necessarily been proven, but we can't disprove it either, I don't think. But love is a wider spectrum, and it spreads out into a bigger and softer place. So that consciousness that lives inside hatred or lives inside love, I think it's a very fine line. So we can't ignore either the psychological symbols behind what consciousness is.
0: Is it possible, though, that the crystal skulls could be a communication device?
1: Well, yes, absolutely possible. We know that crystals store information, right? And we know that crystalline materials participate in technologies that process and transmit and store information. But the statement that quartz can be involved in information technology is really different from saying this crystal contains memories of Atlantis. So, but can they be used to, to amplify the experience? Absolutely.
0: Have you ever felt that your crystal skull was trying to communicate with you?
1: You know, to be perfectly honest, and when people say honestly, no, I cannot say that I have felt that in a 100% yes, she is trying to communicate with me. I will say that I get this sensation and a feeling. It's like a nudge in my body, in my heart, in my soul. And it's she acts, I believe, as a gatekeeper to certain thoughts and certain feelings that I can use with my clients. I have had experiences in retreats and in workshops where people have been holding her and they'll just cry. They'll just begin to cry and they'll release trauma or pain. And so is she communicating? If we're going to use communication, if we're going to say, okay, I'm having this conversation with George Nori, am I going to have the same conversation with Leah? No. But you know, this isn't to say that over distance and time, you know, that we can't communicate with each other using our hearts. I think if she is communicating with me, and you know, not with words.
0: Well, what would you say, though, sir? What would you say if you had to speculate on the origin of the crystal skull, but why they were made and carved? What's their purpose?
1: Again, I think it's to bring humanity together so that we can have a shared experience. There has to be love behind it. I don't think it's destructive. I truly don't. And you know, we can put a lot of emphasis on the people have reported visions and impressions. And, you know, some people have had telepathic communication. I'm not going to say that isn't true, but the images and the voices, and especially the emotional experiences, these are all associated with crystal skull meditations. So, but the most important thing behind that is that, is it bringing us together or is it dividing us? I think it's bringing us together.
0: Is it conceivable, though, that they are telephones to extraterrestrials?
1: Well, of course it's conceivable. Absolutely. I mean, do we have convincing evidence that crystal skulls are extraterrestrial technology? No. But if we look at the examined famous skull, oh gosh, I'm trying to remember the name of it, but Mostly it's okay. So we have human manufactured skulls, not alien manufactured. Right. But there's another question hiding under that. Why do we repeatedly, humans, associate advanced ancient objects with beings from the stars, right? So I think we are absolutely fascinated by the possibility that this intelligence has preceded us. And can aliens use crystal skulls or any crystal, really, right, to communicate with us? Absolutely. Why not? And I think they probably would use a crystal skull because there it has that very human it's an icon of the human existence, of the human self. It's, again, the skull. It's everywhere.
0: What if they are somewhat demonic? Is it possible?
1: You know, I think that is possible, especially with any a lot of spiritual worldviews. But this is, okay, so this is where I get really extremely cautious. Human beings interpret these experiences through a vocabulary that is, you know, what basically what the Jungian, such as myself, would describe this as an archetypical presence. But, you know, in this altered state of consciousness, this is where we have to become careful because anything can come through anything. However, I want to point out that if it is a crystal skull, chances are the energy around that, and this is where I get woo-woo, you know, I'm going to become definitively woo-woo. I think we are more protected than other, perhaps, devices or sacred objects. I think other sacred objects might be more open to demonic possession than, say, or doorways than a crystal skull.
0: Sarah, when we come back in a moment on Coast to Coast, we're going to take phone calls with you about crystal skulls right here on Coast to Coast AM.
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8: The two-day Republican midterm convention has taken place in Dallas. Republicans hoping to stir up enthusiasm for the elections in November. President Trump spoke both nights as he closed that convention, and he says he secured the border with Mexico.
9: I built almost 2,000 miles of wall and created the strongest, most secure border that America has ever seen.
8: Another accomplishment, he says his administration reduced crime to historic levels.
9: It was just announced, you saw that we achieved the lowest level of violent crime in 125 years since the year 1900.
8: President Trump will observe the 25th anniversary of the September 11th attacks by attending the Pentagon ceremony Friday. This year marks a quarter century since the Al-Qaeda attacks claimed nearly 3,000 lives, changed U.S. foreign policy. Another increase in wholesale prices, Mike Kempin with the latest.
10: The rate of wholesale inflation picked up last month after cooling earlier this summer, as higher oil and gas prices stemming from the Iran war kept costs elevated. The Labor Department's Producer Price Index, which captures inflation before it reaches consumers, rose 5.4% in August from a year ago. That was up from a 4.7% increase in July. Inflation has shown signs of easing in recent months, but it's still high. That's frustrating consumers who have been struggling with more expensive gas, groceries, clothing, and other essentials. I'm Mike Hempin.
8: Sales of previously occupied U.S. homes declined in August to their slowest annual pace in more than a year. The National Association of Realtors said existing home sales fell 2% last month from July. More on these stories from townhall.com.
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17: From the KTOX Route 66 Broadband Weather Center, I'm Ella Campbell. Right now it's 97 degrees and clear here in Needles. Heading for an overnight low in the 80s. Friday brings sunshine. Highs in the low hundreds, lows in the low 80s. Up in Bullhead City, it's 100 degrees. That's your forecast. KTOX 1340 and 92.9 has news and weather at the top of every hour. 24 hours a day.
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0: And welcome back, George Norrie, along with Sarah Nash. Her website is whitelightexpress.org, linked up at coasttocoastam.com. We'll take your calls this hour. Sarah, why do you think crystal skulls were carved out that way in the first place? What do you think their meaning was?
1: Well, you know, there's a lot of meaning behind that, but you know, talking about meaning, I just want to take a moment, George, if you will, for on this day of remembrance, just to offer up how much we honor those who did lose their lives on September 11th, 2001, for the survivors, the families who still carry their absence, and everyone who ran toward danger to help others. The Neil Young song really just brought it home for me. So may those who died be remembered for how they lived and for who they loved. And may those who remain find strength and comfort and peace. And may we honor them by choosing compassion over hatred, courage over fear, and remembering what humanity is capable of when we stand together.
0: And we could build such an incredible planet if we all got together worldwide. You know that?
1: And I think 13 crystal skulls would be a really good way to start with that if in fact they did exist. And I think, again, if the human mind can conceive of it, somewhere it is possible and probable, and we can make things happen. We can. So it's how do we step into this new great big world of knowledge and everything that's available out there? I mean, even if disclosure happens, right? And it is happening, but people don't know what to trust. So I think crystal skulls give us this ability to trust ourselves. Maybe those of us who are looking into and holding on to these skulls can see a little bit of ourselves within them, and it can be reflected back to us. So, I mean, I am comfortable saying I don't know an awful lot, but I'm less comfortable pretending to be certain about something, because, you know, we can have these powerful experiences, but it doesn't automatically prove or disprove any explanation attached to it. So prophecies aside, I mean, we've had all kinds of prophecies, and some of them just by the sheer sheer force of numbers, 13 or not, you know, some of them are going to come true.
0: Let's go to the phones. Ted, truck driving in Arizona to get us started. Hi, Ted.
2: Hey, George. Hi, Sarah. Hey, Tom. And Cornelius and all our other listeners, including Palantir's AI. Just want to say hello to everyone out there.
0: And, there you go.
2: You know, I've been studying up on crystal skulls. I had the good fortune to talk to Sammy. That was Mitchell Hedges' adopted daughter when she was alive. She carried that skull around in a bowling ball bag, and I was considering making a film about it. But the story with Mitchell Hedges is that he's wrote a couple of books about the Bay Islands of Honduras, somewhere where I have a residence, and I just returned from there. We've opened a museum on the island of Yotilla, where I'll be the future librarian. And speaking of books, he wrote a couple of books, one called Danger, My Ally, and another one, Catching Sea Monsters. So he was basically kind of a BSer, very into marketing stuff. And I believe he got that skull and moved it to Labontum to have Sammy find it on her birthday, his adopted daughter. But I'm curious, my question was going to be, you're Maya priest. You know, I'm a dragon hunter. I just repatriated this dragon head, Quetzalcoatl, to the museum, and then I took it to Michael Coe, who is like the top Mayanist at the Harvard Peabody.
1: Right.
2: And he didn't have much to say about it. I had it appraised, and I just put it in the museum. And fortunately, Tom Brown, the curator, has found matching pieces on our island. So now I know that this legendary lost city of Ciudad Blanca has this. You could tell me a little about that. And thanks for your time. And since I'm doing it through a phone, please keep me on.
0: Okay, Ted, go ahead, Sarah.
1: Thanks, Ted. I think our best bet is to take a look at the cosmic mystery skulls. And, you know, skulls on the brain. The Hunbat's Men was a Mayan was. So he was a Mayan elder and a priest. And the way he came up through his knowledge, again, it's like there are so many of us who wish to remain in this really humble and unseen place. And I think that's where he started. I don't know his history and not at the top of my head. I mean, I want everybody to know I have actual ADHD. It's not because it's trendy either. So it's really hard for me to keep facts and names and whatnot. But I did want to really influence people or to tell people to go take a look at Patricia and Daniel's cosmic mystery skulls because they've carried on the teaching of Hunbat's. They worked with him for years and years. And Daniel he's a board certified psychiatrist or psychologist. So, I mean, and also a martial arts expert. So I think it's very important to understand that they're carrying forward his traditions. I did get to meet Hunbat's daughters, beautiful, beautiful young women in Ohio at the Great Serpent Mound. And, I met him twice there. So it was, I wish I had more information for you, Ted, but the information that I have is very limited from my own personal experience.
0: Let's go to first time caller Dave in Florida. Hello, David. Go ahead.
3: Yeah. Hi. Is this George?
0: It is.
3: Oh, hi. I'm Dave. You already said that. When I was a child, I had crystal radios, and the bigger the crystal was, the more reception I could get from the radio. They needed no batteries, no nothing. They used to sell them on fold-up tables in downtown Chicago. My dad bought me one that looked like a ballpoint pen, had one little earpiece, and an alligator clip that I'd hook to the radiator in a 100-unit apartment building, and sometimes I'd get Australia off the clouds and stuff. Has anybody ever tried just putting a stick-on headphone and a stylus to rub across the crystal? I mean, like I said, the bigger the crystal, the more reception and the further I could hear stuff.
0: Interesting question. What do you think, Sarah?
1: That is a really interesting question. I'm sitting here, I'm writing this down. I'm actually going to try that. You know, I've got so many friends. And in fact, a very dear friend of mine was, he was an engineer in the Navy, and he's very, he's pretty smart when it comes to electronics. So I'm definitely going to try that. I'm sure somebody has done that somewhere. I have to admit that most of my studies with crystal skulls have been in meditation and not in actual listening. But now I want to. This is exciting. Yeah, this is good. I'm definitely going to try that. That's a great idea.
0: Let's go to

0: So the Unitas, the Crystal Skulls, and Bigo Spears are really old, and is there a connection somehow? And another thing is the Crystal Skulls the face of the Santa Moretti?
1: What's a Santa Moretti?
0: It's the Halloween religion of the Mexican culture.
1: Santeria.
0: Yeah.
1: Santeria, you mean. All right, go ahead, Sarah.
2: Well, honoring the Day of the Dead. And again, here it is. You're asking me things off the top of my head, and I can't throw it out there with you. But I know exactly what you're talking about. You know, that is definitely one of the ways of ancestor worship. And in fact, it's interesting. You can't see it now, but I'm wearing, you know, the same thing on my T-shirt right now. I actually have a sleeve of tattoos, and I have several of those skulls on my arm, because it's part of who I am and what I practice. So, you know, there we go again with the ancestor worship. So, and what does it really bring forward? See, the Day of the Dead is really a very beautiful, beautiful time. It is not meant to be scary. It is not meant to be something to be, it is actually an incredibly sacred time for that culture.
1: Let's go to Mayette in New York. Hello, Mayette.
3: Thank you so much. Such an excellent program. And I have to say this. I am so relieved that you and Tom got us the voice of Cornelius. Cornelius, please call me, because you sound kind of strained and anxious. So, you know, we need to put our two heads together for what you need there. But my question, Reverend, I have a brief three-part question. First, I'd like to know how you cleanse and charge the skull, and how the name came about, and also what stones that you amplify it with. I'd also like to know, because it is a form of divination. I have a crystal ball. I'm about to have a black obsidian mirror, and it can be used for yoga, meditation, healing. So I'd like you to talk about that aspect. And lastly, as a younging psychologist, that really got my attention. And I came across it recently in reading Patrick King's book, How to Read People Like a Book. And brings up Jung regarding the shadow. And so explain to very, very smart coasties what the shadow is, how we all have it, and what you can do to heal it, in a manner of speaking. And if you have my questions, George, I hope he's had his ears peeled. I'll listen over the air. Thank you so much.
1: All right, Sarah, take the last question first, and then we'll go to the other two.
2: Okay. Well, I mean, her 3-point, actually it was 4 points, you know, cleansing and charging crystals. There are so many different ways. And I think, of course, that you want to follow your own culture's way of doing that. But I think in general, I am a huge fan of moon bathing. You know, I'm one of those weirdos that actually puts gallons of water out there in crystal jugs. And I use that in my cooking and taking care of my animals, et cetera, et cetera. But, cleansing under a full moon, full moonlight. I also really recommend quickly, you know, sage is always for blessing in my tradition. You don't want to cleanse something with sage. If you want to cleanse something, use holy water. If you can, you know, holy water is something basically you can just pray over, and it becomes holy. How about that? But cleansing is Palo Santo, frankincense, myrrh, those kinds of things. Cedar is very good for cleansing. Blessing, you want to use sage. So cleansing and blessing and charging, and also just, I think, here we go again. It's like I've got the woo on one side, and on the other side, you know, I have the common sense thing. As for the kinds of crystals that

0: I put around my various crystal skulls. And again, this is where I have to go with that internal kind of sensation and feeling. I think all of us know somehow where True North is. So we sometimes we're guided towards something. Some people use muscle testing. And for you really smart coasties, and you all are, I don't care, all of you are. If you're listening to this show, then you know how to be part of something really, really good. But I would recommend selenite. Selenite around any crystal is really or just, you know, I have a Himalayan, however you say that. I have one of those lamps in every room in my house, actually. And I got them when they were really cheap, by the way, way back when. I have people come visit me and they're like, wow, where'd you get these? Like years ago, before they were popular. And, you know, to make a long story even longer or a long explanation, for the final part of that question with regard to Jungians, the idea of the shadow, you know, I want to actually segue away from that because I'm not entirely certain that I know that I brought it up with regard to looking at our skull and having ourselves reflected back at us. But the shadow, I think, and in my training and in what I know, is not something to fear. It is something to know and to sit inside of and to get to understand from a really visceral place too. It is a very real part of who and what we are. And this is why when people talk about fear, fear is not evidence of anything. And in fact, F-E-A-R, fear, is false evidence appearing real. And I think that's what the shadow is.
1: And how did you get the name Leah Rose for your skull?
0: Right. That, actually I didn't. That was my girlfriend. She picked when we went to the store in, Port Townsend, she kept hearing the name Leah, and it was something that she heard. And, the rose part of that was because of the rose quartz, I believe. And the name Leah Rose has always just stuck with it. And I haven't felt anything different or heard anything different, actually. So,
1: did you ever get the feeling that it was staring at you?
0: All the time. In fact, I've got her sitting here on my desk, and occasionally the light will shift and change, and her expression will shift and change too. And you know, is that my mind playing games on me? No, it's hard, cold fact. The light's changing in the room.
1: The eyes don't blink on you, do they?
0: I'm looking at her right now and waiting for that to happen. No, they don't, actually. They wink, though, occasionally.
1: Her lips don't move?
0: No. No, in fact, here's the interesting thing. Crystal skulls don't have lips, you know?
1: Really?
0: No. So, you know, it's these sacred objects that we have are very important to keep in a category of that element of being sacred. We can do that with a rosary. We can do that with a ceremonial cup, you know, the chalice, you know, all these legends that we have around these objects. But I want people to remember that they don't need to make something ancient in order to make it meaningful.
1: We're going to come back and wrap things up with you, Sarah, in just a moment, right here on Coast to Coast AM.
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1: We'll be back to wrap things up with Sarah Nash in a moment as we talk about Crystal Skulls Beyond Belief. 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
2: Yeah, we sure did. 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
1: Super. Thanks, Tom. And here's something for you to build up that immune system, which...
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0: And welcome back, George Norrie, along with Sarah Nash. Sarah, thank you for being on the program. When does your book, The Endarkenment Principle, come out?
1: I'm looking to the beginning of early 2027, so early next year. My book is basically about what happens after the veil of ignorance lifts.
0: Doing what you're doing. You're doing a great job for us. And by the way, when discussing angels, guides, and loved ones in the spiritual realm, you got to include the direct voice of medium, the late Hans Christian King.
2: I want to hear that voice. Hi, Hans.
3: There you are.
2: There you are. How have you been?
3: I've been absolutely wonderful. Thank you for asking.
2: It's always great to hear your voice.
3: Thank you. It's been a while.
2: Oh, my God. It has. I remember we had lunch. Yeah. Then I think you were on the show back in February of 2012. And then you joined the other side for a while and then came back from the spirit world or something.
3: I just needed a vacation.
2: Well, it's good.
3: Good to hear your voice, my friend. Of course, I can hear you all the time. I can hear you every night.
2: That's right. Where are you living these days?
3: Well, believe it or not, I'm still in Asheville for half the year, and I'm in Mexico for the other half.
2: Oh, you are? Wow.
3: Yeah, I'll be leaving out of here. Well, I've had a home there now for 19 years. So
2: are you going to crawl over a wall when you come back, or what?
3: I don't think so.
2: Oh, boy. Hans, I got to tell you, so much going on in this country over the years that we've last talked, but your new work, Guided, is fantastic. And I got it in two forms. I got it in the hardcover and the paperback.
3: Yeah, I think we sent you the galley, and then we sent you the paperback.
2: Yeah, we got both of them, so that's cool. And people
3: I'm very
2: have been
3: proud of it. It's probably one of the finest things that I've ever been able to bring forward from spirit to the public, and it's just, I think it's beautifully created, and I'm very, very proud of it. It took us 10 years.
2: Well, what was so amazing is I really didn't realize 60 years you've been doing this. Wow.
3: Yeah.
2: Michael,
3: yeah, since I was 12.
2: I was going to say, what were you, 10 years old when you started?
3: Just about 12. Yeah, and I'll be 74 on my next birthday.
2: How did this all happen for you?
3: You know, people always ask me that. It's a wonderful question, and my answer is I didn't know it wasn't. I always had it. I thought everybody had the same thing that I did. I didn't realize that I was not better then, but, you know, a little unique. And so I would talk to the spirit, and then, you know, they would say, tell so-and-so this or tell so-and-so that. I think when I really knew that spirit got their attention is when they told me one Christmas where my parents had hidden all the presents in the neighbor's garage. And I said, I know where those presents are. They're in so-and-so's garage. And he happened to be a policeman, is our next door. And they said, how could he know that? Well, I didn't, you see. I was told that. Christ said, I myself can do nothing. I listen and I give the information out to the Spirit. And that's what this book has enabled me to do. You know, this is a 60 years accumulation of teachings and truths.
2: Are the same spirits that were with you then still with you now?
3: Absolutely. Now, it's a very good question. Because, George, what they do from time to time, based on who the client is, some are gifted a little better with working with this kind of a situation or that kind of a situation. Most often they join together in giving a statement to someone with all of their intentions to bring everything into it. One particular guidance, Sebastian, is my main guide. I've had him since I was 3 years of age. And they really have a contingency and a plan for everything in your life because they have the other half of your blueprint. You know, they have a copy in the spirit and you have your copy, which was stapled to your behind when you were born.
2: Can we move and alter these events in our lives based on what spirits would tell us?
3: One of the great gifts that the universe gives us is free will. Getting there can be altered to suit any way that you want. And spirit will help you if you say, no, I really like doing it this way. Even though they may have had it planned this way, they will go over here and listen to you and do it your way. And, you know, in case you fall on your face, they have that contingency plan to come along and bail you out of that. But, yeah, you can, you know, if people always say, well, can you change your dharma? Well, one of the things you do with changing your dharma is be conscious of everything that comes out of your mouth. Be conscious of how you treat other people, because you're literally compounding your dharma. You're not careful.
2: Well, and we are at a time period right now, Hans. It's worse, I think, than what it was 5 years ago when we last talked, and even before that.
3: I absolutely agree with you. I absolutely agree with you. I'm utterly amazed. I'm not going to get into politics. I don't do that. But I am utterly amazed at what is happening to certain parts of the world.
2: I mean, you look at the big picture. So what is the big picture for us over the next 5 or 10 years?
3: All right. I hope everybody can hear this. This sounds kind of corny, but it's true. You cannot shine the dark and the light. The light will always prevail, even though it may get pitch black. The light will pierce the dark always. It always has. It always will. But man's inhumanity to his fellow man is shocking. That's the only, you know, the only thing I can say. When you live outside of this country, you see how, when you look back and you watch the news and you look back, you see how divided the country is. You see how angry people are. And it will change. That's a guaranteed fact. It will change.
2: For the better.
3: Oh, absolutely.
2: That's good.
3: Absolutely. Because if I thought that this is what there was, I'd have been out of here years ago. I know better.
2: We're coming up to a season, the Christmas time, which one of my favorite times. And I always remember, Hans, the book, It's a Wonderful, the movie, It's a Wonderful Life,
3: Yes.
2: Jimmy Stewart. And there were so many messages in that movie. If you really looked at the movie.
3: Right. Very subtle, some of them.
2: Yep. And it reminds me a lot about you and your teachings, because, you know, you have preached, and I don't mean in a ministerial role, but you have preached the goodness of humanity,
3: yes.
2: I think, as long as I've known you, and I got to believe way before that. Am I right?
3: Yes. I believe in the goodness of humanity because I know that each one of us is a representative of the Great Spirit. Each one of us are just, I like to say, we're just baby angels having a human experience. I'm sure you've heard it put in different ways. But we're just baby angels having a human experience. So that we, our source, our resource, which is part of what this book is about, tells us how to go back and connect with that resource and learn that we're not alone. But the media, and George, I'm going to get myself in trouble here, but I think social media needs to be redirected towards a lot more good than what it is doing to them.
2: Oh, I think you're right. Absolutely.
3: Especially the children. Yeah. I'm very concerned for the children, to be very honest with you. I'm going to be doing a book for children down the road here. I have to say, give a shout out to Simon & Schuster. They have absolutely been wonderful to me.
2: Good publishers.
3: They are just absolute angels for me, and I'm very grateful for all they have done.
2: And speaking of angels, are spirit guides angels, or is that something
3: yes.
2: else?
3: No. Angels, you know, the good book says that God will send the angels to take charge over you. You know, so there's angels in England where I found out exactly who I was and what I did. They're called guides, okay? I have what's called in English controls. Controls are the guides that help me to help the others. One thing I'd like everybody to know is no matter how dark it looks, they have an avenue out of it. No matter what it looks like, I don't care what it looks like, there is a way that you can bring yourself back into your own light, reconnect with your own source. Because we've lost our connection, George. I'm sure you believe that. We've lost our connection to source. And what the book is about, what my life has been about, is reminding people who they really are. See, I learned a long time ago from Spirit that who someone was and their behavior are entirely two different things.
2: Well, I think we've also lost our way.
3: We have. We've absolutely lost our way. We've gotten so far away from truth, so far away from kindness, from generosity of heart, generosity of spirit. You know, when I travel and I go to other countries, I see what we would consider the poorest of the poor. They're always smiling, George.
2: Yeah.
3: They're always smiling. They're always happy. How are you, Mr. King, today? These people don't have 25 cents. But that's not where their happiness comes from.
2: They're happy inside.
3: They're happy inside. And that's what I'm talking about. Returning people to their source will make an enormous difference. As you know, I've seen over 60,000 people, George, in one-hour sessions, half-hour sessions, 60,000. And I have watched the consistency that the truth of spiritism has in their life. Their fears disappear. Their anger disappears. When they understand that they're not here by accident, but by design, and what the heck is the design? Well, that's part of my work. We show you what the design is for you, and that's what the book is about, so we can reach more people and help explain it to them.
2: As a direct voice medium, do you also get a lot of spirits coming to you saying, I need to get this word out? I need people to understand this?
3: Absolutely.
2: How does that happen?
3: I have a certain channel that I go to, and I leave myself available for where they may be coming from. So I don't just work daily with individuals. I also work with world events. And so the spirit comes to me and tells me, I mean, I'm just one of many. I'm sure you're one of the same as I am. And they come to you and they say, you know, this is important to us. See if you can add a positive voice to this, or add a positive voice. As I remember when they were tearing down the Berlin Wall, Spirit was very involved with that. Mm-hmm. I think I talked to you at lunch about that.
2: Right.
3: And so that's why I think your show does such an incredible job. It's because it shines many lights on one subject. So if somebody doesn't look at it this way, they might look at it that way. And so you bring these different people, and authors and professionals on board to help people to see what can be. I am not a conspiracy theorist. I have friends that are, and I love them to pieces, but I'm personally not. I believe, from working with spirit this long, that the master plan is so huge that the light governs the master plan. Therefore, we cannot fail. But our mind chatter, I'll be known when I pass over one of these days, and hopefully not too soon, but when I pass over, I will be known for discussing the mind chatter. I said on a show, George, you know, 3 or 4 years ago, a TV show, they asked me what I thought the most destructive force in the universe is. So I said human mind chatter.
2: Oh, there's no doubt. Yeah.
3: And when we learn to control human mind chatter, we learn to control anger, hatred, greed, and open ourselves up to all the possibilities that are there for humanity.
2: What,
3: we are basically a good people.
2: Why do you think the hatred and everything that's going on right now has magnified itself so much since 5-10 years ago?
3: There is a huge dividing line between, and I've said this now for at least 5 years, if we don't get the inequality in income, in health care, in care period, if we don't get that adjusted to down from where the top 1 or 10% or whatever is raking in all the money and the middle class is getting nothing and the poor people are getting even less, then at some point you're going to have anger. That anger will lead to some kind of a revolution, and I think that's exactly what you see happening now.
2: I call it this divide between the haves and the have-nots.
3: Absolutely, George. Absolutely. And it has brought down other great empires. We need to be aware, and we need to be careful.
2: Say what you will about Saudi Arabia, and boy, there's lots of things
3: to
2: say.
3: There's a lot to say.
2: They at least know the secret to keep their little kingdom going and keep the sheiks of Saudi Arabia, the Al Sauds, in power, because they do distribute a lot of the wealth to the people of Saudi Arabia.
3: The same in Abu Dhabi
2: and
3: the United Arab Emirates. They take the wealth and they share it with their people.
2: Call it buying them off, whatever you want to call it.
3: I don't care what it is, but it raises the quality, George, of the human beings in the kingdoms. We don't do that here. We let...
2: I think in Alaska...
3: Yeah. Well,
2: they,
3: Alaska shares its oil revenue.
2: That's right. Isn't that amazing?
3: Yeah. They cut a check for every legal resident of the state of
2: Alaska.
3: Alaska, thank you.
2: We should do that here as a nation.
3: We have the money to do it. It's not that we don't have the money. We have the money. And but I have been a big champion of social injustice. I think injustice... allowing poor people to exist in our nation at 40-some million is unexplainable to the rest of the world. We can't explain ourselves.
2: And they're homeless.
3: I was taking a taxi ride the other day to the airport in Cancun, and the taxi driver, a fellow by the name of Jose, he said to me, "Can I ask you, sir, a question?"
2: And he was Mexican?
3: He was Mexican. He was driving the taxi. And he says, "Why are the people in your country so afraid of everything?" He said, "For heaven's sakes, who's coming to get you?" He said, "I was visiting in your country," he said, "with my wife and daughter." He said, "We took her to Disneyland."
0: The late Hans Christian King, I miss him. For Dan Galante, Tom Danheiser, Sue Trikas, Lex Lonehood, Sean Latasor, Alec Fernandez, Tim Banal, Mary Berry, George Knapp, Richard Serrett, and Connie Willis, I'm George Norrie, somewhere out there on Coast to Coast AM. We'll see you on our next edition. Until then, be safe, everyone.

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6: Oh, I'm John Scott. President Trump set to observe the 25th anniversary of the September 11th attacks. He will attend the Pentagon ceremony on Friday. This year marks a quarter century since the Al-Qaeda attacks that claimed nearly 3,000 lives. Vice President J.D. Vance will be attending the New York observance, while other officials will go to Shanksville, Pennsylvania. The president issued a proclamation marking Friday as Patriot Day 2026. The president says his administration has turned our country around.
7: We took that dark age of America and turned it into the golden age of America.
6: President Trump speaking in Dallas as he brings the Republican midterm convention to a close. Vice President J.D. Vance spoke earlier. Vance, who also serves as the Republican National Committee's finance chair, raising $2 million for the party earlier at a fundraiser in Dallas. A prosecutor investigating President Trump's foes says he's resigned.
8: An ally of President Donald Trump says he has resigned from his post leading a Justice Department investigation into whether former law enforcement and intelligence officials conspired against the Republican president. Joe DeGeneva says it was an honor and a privilege to serve Trump and the Justice Department. The 81-year-old declined to comment on the circumstances of his departure just 5 months after he was brought back to the Justice Department in April and given the responsibility for an investigation aimed at trying to establish a conspiracy against Trump. I'm Lisa Dwyer.
6: Asian shares declining while tracking Wall Street losses. Oil prices have gained with Brent crude trading above $108 a gallon. On Thursday, on Wall Street, all three major indexes recording losses. More on these stories from townhall.com.
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15: In World War II, aircraft carriers ruled the seas, but since they had no armor and were packed to the gills with flammable fuel, torpedoes, and bombs, they were prime targets for enemy battleships. I'm Dr. Catherine Albrecht, back with a bit of naval history after this.
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15: Three American aircraft carriers near the island of Samar narrowly escaped destruction in 1944. A fleet of massive Japanese battleships had snuck past American defenses to attack the carriers, but the tiny USS Samuel B. Roberts, one of the smallest ships in the U.S. Navy, heroically distracted the enemy long enough for the U.S. carriers to escape. 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The final resting place of the Samuel B. Roberts is 4 miles under the Philippine Sea, making it the deepest shipwreck ever found. 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
18: From the KTOX Route 66 Broadband Weather Center, I'm Charles Dixon. Here in Needles, it's 94 degrees under clear skies, with an overnight low in the middle 80s. Tomorrow looks sunny, with highs in the low hundreds and overnight lows in the low 80s. It's clear across the tri-state tonight. Up in Bullhead City, it's 96 degrees, headed for a high in the low hundreds tomorrow. Laughlin is at 97 degrees, and over in Oatman, it's 90 degrees, with a high in the mid-90s on the way. I'm Charles Dixon with KTOX 1340 and 92.9. The Tri-State's talk leader for over 20 years.

0: From the heartland of America and the gateway to the West, good morning, good evening, wherever you may be across the nation, around the world. I'm George Norrie, and this is Coast to Coast AM. Later tonight, the power of crystal skulls. Here's what's happening. The U.S. Central Command said that American forces have redirected 96 commercial vessels to ensure total compliance with the ongoing blockade of Iranian ports. More than 50 vessels supporting humanitarian aid have been allowed to pass through, according to CENTCOM. With more on today's activities, here's our Tom Danheiser. Tommy, what's up?
1: Well, George, CENTCOM has confirmed the 96 commercial ships traveling into or out of Iranian ports have been redirected, and the 50 vessels carrying humanitarian aid have been allowed to pass through the Strait of Hormuz. The maritime enforcement coincides with active exchanges in the Persian Gulf and Gulf of Oman, where U.S. forces recently destroyed multiple Iranian oil tankers following missile attacks targeting American naval warships. The conflict between the U.S. and Iran has reached its highest level of escalation since the war began 6 months ago. Yemen's Iran-backed Houthi rebels are advancing along the Red Sea coast and threatening to gain more leverage over the Bab el-Mandeb Strait, a strategic waterway located between the Arabian Peninsula and the Horn of Africa, and one of the world's most important trade routes. The Houthis reported about 40 airstrikes were launched by Saudi Arabia following their attacks on oil facilities and civilian infrastructure. U.S. President Donald Trump has said the U.S. is winning its conflict with Iran and suggested renaming the Strait of Hormuz after himself. Meanwhile, Secretary of State Marco Rubio said the U.S. military will continue targeting Iranian oil tankers in retaliation for attacks on American warships and in a bid to squeeze Tehran economically. And there we go, George.
0: All right. Thank you, Tom. Travelers could soon be allowed to bring full water bottles through some airport security checkpoints, a major shift from longstanding airport security restrictions. The TSA is weighing whether to allow TSA pre-check passengers to bring water bottles through security checkpoints, according to reports. The change would apply to a select number of airports across the United States. Lindsey Clancy's attorney is asking a judge to acquit her after a mistrial was declared on Friday, arguing the trial evidence was legally insufficient to prove she was criminally responsible for killing her children. The 36-year-old Clancy faced three counts of first-degree murder in connection with the slayings of her children, 5-year-old Cora, 3-year-old Dawson, 8-month-old Callan, who were discovered strangled at the family's home in January of 2023. The judge, William Sullivan, declared a mistrial Friday after jurors could not agree on a unanimous verdict, with the panel split 11-1. Sad story there. Annual U.S. cancer deaths tied to alcohol consumption more than doubled over a three-decade period, according to a recent study led by researchers at the Sylvester Comprehensive Medical Center at the University of Miami. Researchers analyzed more than 30 years of data from the Global Burden of Disease study to track the trends. Recent U.S. food recalls, including products contaminated with salmonella, listeria, undeclared allergens, foreign objects, with multiple notices issued by the FDA and USDA in August, September of this year, they include jalapenos, powdered milk, cinnamon, cookies, candies, eggs, shrimp, and various prepared foods, as reported in FDA recall alerts and foodsafety.gov listings. Food safety coach Jeff Nelkin is with us here. Jeff, are we doing a good job catching this stuff? It seems like it happens after the fact.
2: Well, you know, we're doing a better job. We have fewer people involved, so there have been cutbacks. So there are both two sides to the argument. That A, we're cutting back staffing so that it slows down our response time. And then, of course, looking at and interviewing people takes several weeks of processing. So there's just a wide variety of concerns that we have to start taking a look at. And especially if you're cutting back staffing in these areas and that you are concerned, it gives you the impression that this is not point at which the highest level of people not being trusting of what's going on when it comes to food safety, you know, for all the people in our country.
0: Jeff, what was it that got you involved in food safety?
2: I went to school a long time ago and went into food technology. And part of the food safety program was looking at how to extend the life of food. And I was always curious why, you know, chemicals were involved. And the people involved said, Jeff, it's all about longevity. The longer you can keep food on the shelf, the more profits we make.
0: And what's that new website you got, Jeff?
2: Jeff Nelken at foodsafety.com.
0: That's your email. What's the website?
2: Just Jeff Nelken at cs.com.
0: All right, great. Thank you, Jeff. And here's Kevin Randall, of course, with his weekly report on what's going on in the skies. He's a retired Army Lieutenant Colonel, served three wars for us. Kevin, what's up?
3: Well, good evening, George.
0: Hi, buddy.
3: There are times when an interesting older cold case becomes hot again, such as the case of the UFO encounter from Cherry Creek, New York on August 19, 1965. The initial investigation was conducted by Jeffrey J. Gow of the old NICAP organization. He was on the scene within a matter of hours conducting interviews with the witnesses, and even the Air Force indirectly used his research in their investigation. According to the Project Blue Book record card, I quote, a silver object 50 feet long and 30 feet thick, end quote, was reported by Harold Butcher, the 16-year-old witness. He said that he had been in the barn milking the cows when the bull began to make a lot of racket, and I quote again, like I have never heard come from the animal before, end quote. Butcher went to the window to see what was bothering the bull, and beyond it was a football-shaped object. He said that as it descended, the radio in the barn was filled with static and the motor of the tractor that ran the milking machine failed. There were other EM effects reported, and there was a red vapor that drifted down from the UFO. The sighting was corroborated by his brother, Robert. Others who initially ran outside didn't see the UFO. Neighbors did report interference with their televisions. Gow reported that Kathleen Broham and three others watched the UFO when it returned about 30 minutes later. Five Air Force investigators were on the scene the next day. Although they found a purplish fluid, the consensus was that it was terrestrial. A state trooper found several places where the sod had been disturbed, where the UFO had hovered the night before. In the end, the Air Force labeled the case as unidentified. I found the case interesting because of the multiple witnesses, the EM effects, and the possible landing traces, all interesting effects of the landing, but nothing that was concrete. Then in 1996, Robert Gagansky, using Gow's report as a baseline, began his own investigation. He noted other sightings in the area at the time, which added a note of credibility to the initial sighting. Gagansky learned about the holes that Butcher had found in 1965. The holes were 2 to 3 feet deep and might have been made by the UFO's landing gear. More importantly, however, Gagansky learned of a man named Charlie Kerr who said that the flying saucer had landed on his property, which was about 2 miles from the Butcher farm. Gagansky said that he had been unable to find Kerr after so many years. Then, while giving a presentation in 2009, a man stood up and yelled, and I quote, I'm Charlie Kerr, end quote. Carroll said that he'd been working in his barn when the dogs began barking and howling. He looked out the window and saw a silver-gray saucer with a dome sitting on the ground. Kerr said the Air Force investigators had told him it was 60 feet in diameter. That's kind of an interesting point. The Air Force is telling him about the size of the object. The UFO sat on three legs. A ladder dropped out, and a small humanoid in a shiny silver suit climbed down. Kerr estimated that he was between 30 and 42 inches tall. He walked beneath the UFO, reached up for about 30 seconds, and then returned to the ladder. Once inside, the ladder retracted. Kerr's wife called the local police, and Air Force officers arrived to investigate. There, they found some impressions where the UFO had landed, but Kerr didn't remember if plaster casts had been made. Before they left, one of the airmen said to Kerr, and I quote, you didn't see a thing, end quote. Gagansky reported some of the details from his 2009 telephone interview with Kerr differed from those of his 2011 in-person interview. Gagansky thought it might be the vagaries of a long-term memory. Gagansky concluded that Kerr seemed sincere and didn't elaborate on his memories, and that's what we have for tonight, George.
0: And Kevin, how's your new book, UFO Sightings and Alien Visitations, doing?
3: It's doing really good, and I thank you for the help and the mention of the book. And I would like to mention that a book that I did, a science action adventure book, Global War, just dropped last week as well. So I've got two books that just came out.
0: Good for you, and thank you for what you do. Kevin Randall with his weekly UFO report. Tomorrow marks the 25th anniversary of the tragic 9/11 attack. Nearly 3,000 people lost their lives. Take a moment tomorrow to reflect that we will never, ever forget what they went through and what we've all gone through since then. 25 years, it's hard to believe. On our Friday show, we will talk with a survivor of 9/11, by the way. In a moment, the Illuminati. What is it and who is it? When we come right back on Coast to Coast AM.
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0: be back here and talking to you is a real honor for me. So thank you very much.
1: Looking forward to this. How did you get involved studying the Illuminati?
0: Well, you know, I was born and raised in the 80s and 90s. So I was always intrigued by the pop culture elements of secret societies and aliens and that kind of thing, right? With shows like X-Files. And it was, I was in the military. I was stationed over in South Korea doing a short tour when 9/11 happened. And one of the guys I worked with was telling me that I needed to read a book about the Illuminati and the New World Order by a guy named Bill Cooper. So I get back to the States and I buy Behold a Pale Horse, and I still got it. It's the first edition. And that book opened my mind up to all these kinds of, at the time, very exotic ideas. I didn't even know what any of these secret societies were. And then I got into researching David Icke and watching his lectures, and all this sort of became a fascination with me, an obsession of trying to understand what was going on with all of these groups. And in 2011, I started a blog, which it's IlluminatiWatcher.com, which I'm saying that because I got to explain my name, because I know to the astute listener, they're going to say, hey, wait a minute, this guy's name is Isaac Weishaupt? That's related to Adam Weishaupt, the founder of the Illuminati. Well, it's a pseudonym, okay? That's not my real name.
1: Okay.
0: it was a very foolish pseudonym I chose many years ago. But yeah, I was always fascinated by these like secret machinations, and I just always knew there was something going on beneath the surface, right? Like I was raised watching Stanley Kubrick movies. I saw Eyes Wide Shut in the theater in 99. Mm-hmm. And you know, Eyes Wide Shut is just loaded with all this sort of hidden esoteric idea of secret societies.
1: That's one of the classics, isn't it?
0: Yeah, it's absolutely fascinating. I've done many episodes on it. I did a lecture on it down in Las Vegas. And I think Kubrick was genuinely on the pulse of everything that was going on. I mean, if you look at 2001, A Space Odyssey, the man was, you know, 70, 80 years ahead of his time with understanding how AI was going to work. Even something as simple as the iPad type devices that they used. It's also fascinating when you look at his stuff through a lens of today. When you look back through the films, you can see that there seems to be a hidden message he was trying to convey to us. And that's kind of what leads me down this path of trying to research the Illuminati and all these secret societies, is how it relates to pop culture, because I find pop culture and the occult a very fascinating overlap of topics.
1: Isaac, do you think the rituals that were in the movie Eyes Wide Shut continue today?
0: Absolutely. Absolutely. If you watch the movie, in the there's a final dialogue that Ziegler has with Bill Harford, which is Tom Cruise's character. And he basically lays out an idea that one could relate to the Jeffrey Epstein stuff. He kind of implies that, hey, there's a lot of people in here that you don't want to actually know who they are. This is very dangerous for you. And then implies that there's like a blackmail element to all of this. And, you know, without going too deep into the weeds on Kubrick, I read several books about the making of Eyes Wide Shut, which included a book called Cult and Occult by Peter Brooksmith. I bought this book from England. It was hard to track down, but this was the book that Kubrick used to analyze or to prepare to make Eyes Wide Shut. Specifically, how do I say this properly on the radio? The scene where there's a lot of the controversial scene in Eyes Wide Shut, right?
1: And yeah.
0: In the book, the passage he was reading goes much darker than that. It goes into this concept of shunamitism, which is absorbing the energy of other people. And this is what I think could be related to this theory that there's, you know, 20 to 25 minutes cut out from the movie, which, by the way, Vivian Kubrick just recently came out and said that wasn't true. I don't know. I obviously wasn't there. But if I'm understanding what he was researching for the film, I would believe that there's something darker that he was trying to expose to us through that film.
1: It was one strange movie, though, wasn't it?
0: Yeah, absolutely. Yeah, and you know, Kubrick was great at speaking to the subconscious. That's why his movies are just so fascinating. You know, I grew up watching A Clockwork Orange and The Shining, probably watched both of those too young, to be honest. But there was always something really interesting, and I think that I

0: like so many others, have a mind that is intrigued by the stuff that speaks to the subconscious. Like I just finished writing a book about Twin Peaks and all of the occult symbolism in that show and the film and the books, because there's something that these artists are able to achieve when they create these films or any kind of work of entertainment or art. They're able to speak to the subconscious, and that's where it gets into this occult concepts that I really dig deep into with, you know, your Freud and Carl Jung and Edward Bernays and all that kind of stuff.
1: Isaac, what is the password?
0: It's Fidelio, as far as I know.
1: You got that right.
0: You know what's interesting, George? I don't want to hijack your show here with Kubrick talk, but the original password that they were planning on having for the movie was actually Oz, like Wizard of Oz. And that connects in so deeply with some of these crazy conspiracies about what they call going over the rainbow, which is mm-hmm. about an MK Ultra trigger, which you also see in the movie because Bill Harford goes to the costume shop over the rainbow and under the rainbow. And again, this all ties into David Lynch as well. David Lynch obsessed with the Wizard of Oz. He thought about it every day. And you see the DNA of Wizard of Oz and this idea of going into other realms. You see that in Eyes Wide Shut and in the world of Twin Peaks.
1: We don't hear too much about the Illuminati like we did 15, 20 years ago. Why is that?
0: Yeah, that's interesting. That's kind of when I started creating content about this stuff online back in 2011, that was the term, right? It was it's like calling a tissue a Kleenex. It's kind of the brand name for just a group trying to control the masses. And you know, if you want to rewind the clock, if we want to go back to the beginning of it all, this was actually the Bavarian Illuminati was the second name of this group, because back in May 1st, 1776, Adam Weishaupt in Germany there, he had created what was called the Order of Perfectibilists, which it was only 2 years later that he changed the name to the Illuminated Ones or the Illuminati, with the whole idea being that they wanted to evolve man into something else. And part of that evolution was, of course, inspired by the Age of Enlightenment that was going on at the time, but what they wanted to do was ultimately get rid of all authority, all religious authority, all state authority. And they wanted a sort of a government run by scientists and philosophers. Now, this is going to be a recurring theme once you research this stuff, because you'll find all the way back through ideas of the Platonic Empire or Manly P. Hall or Francis Bacon. They all wanted this sort of scientific government, which is part of what's called the Dark Enlightenment, which is kind of what's going on today. But to stick with the older Illuminati, what we're looking at is a secret society that wants to create a new world order to control the world. And their structure as a secret society means that they're doing things from the shadows. And that's what drives all the conspiracy theory and all the people intrigued by these ideas. You know, Adam Weishaupt said the strength of the order lies in its concealment. And that's where all the conspiracies start for the Illuminati.
1: Isaac, we're going to take a short break and come back and talk more about the Illuminati right here on Coast to Coast. Isaac Weishaupt with us, and we'll be back in a moment on Coast to Coast AM.
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1: We'll take your calls next hour with Isaac Weishaupt as we talk about the Illuminati. 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

0: And welcome back. George Norrie with you. Isaac Weishaupt with us. Isaac, in your opinion, who or what is the Illuminati?
1: Well, you know, I stand on the shoulders of giants, right? So I, reading books like Bill Cooper or James Shelby Downard, who discusses this from the perspective of what he calls the Freemasonic cryptocracy, he refers to it more of a secret society that isn't really held down to one specific set of constraints. And even Manly P. Hall, he said that the Illuminati was part of an even larger group. So what we're talking about is, I think David Icke kind of explained it best as like the spider web, and they kind of have different groups that run things in parallel to make things happen, right? And for me, my particular interests lie in occult symbolism, occult rituals, pop culture. And what I see when you ask like who is the Illuminati, I think it's people that are particularly using magical elements to change the world according to their will. And this is people like, you know, and I realize Aleister Crowley wasn't necessarily in the Illuminati, but he was a member of many esoteric orders and Freemasons and so on. And I think the principles and the ideas of what he was doing are some of the things that are embodied by the quote unquote Illuminati of today, right? So like Aleister Crowley was doing rituals like the Amalantra working, where he was channeling Lamb, which was depicted as the first gray alien way back in 1917. And from there, Jack Parsons and L. Ron Hubbard, they were doing a altered version of the Yamalantra called the Babylon working, which is what he used to manifest Marjorie Cameron. But the whole purpose for the Babylon working was to try to change the world as we know it. And it was the same exact goals of the Bavarian Illuminati, to get rid of religion, to change the social order into this other thing. And a lot of the ideas of the Illuminati, the Bavarian Illuminati, I should say, they sound okay. It sounds like, hey, every man should be free. We need equality. We need freedom from authoritarian regimes. And all those things sound nice on the surface. But what happens is you have to look at these orders and you find that within the orders, there's hierarchy. And it's actually authoritarian from within the order. That was one of the problems with Adam Weishaupt's Bavarian Illuminati, when I forget the name, one of the guys was the one who kind of like spilled the beans on what was going on in the group, because he was kind of ticked off by how Weishaupt was treating him. Mm-hmm. But that's the problem, is that they promise one thing, but in reality, what it is just another authoritarian control system.
0: I remember years ago talking about the Bohemian Grove. I haven't done that in years too, Isaac.
1: Right. Yeah. The Bohemian Grove. I mean, you know, I'm sure you and your listeners already know all this stuff, but like we're talking this Northern California small town where the most elite people, I guess, right? You're talking military leaders, presidents, politicians, corporate CEOs, artists and entertainers. They all kind of meet together. It's this boys club. And there's a lot of conspiracies about what really goes on there. And I find it interesting that, you know, the Manhattan Project was cooked up there, which is what gives us the first atomic bomb test, which, again, I look at things through the lens of pop culture and the occult. So when we talk about the Manhattan Project, you know, James Shelby Downer talked about this in King Kill 33. He implies that the Trinity test was to split the atom, is to break down these opposing polarities. And this is all basically energy magic rituals that the Freemasonic cryptocracy, as he calls it, that the cryptocracy is doing. It's sort of like a universe ritual that we all are subjected to in some kind of way. And it's hard to explain exactly. I guess like a better example would be from King Kill 33, is that the purpose of all of that was to lead down the path of the assassination of JFK, a very traumatic event. It literally changed the world overnight, just like 9/11. These are all very traumatic events that they use in a form of sort of death and rebirth rituals, in a way, to try to instill this change into the population in the world, into a new system that they have planned for us.
0: It may have evolved, but I don't think it's gone away. Do you?
1: No, absolutely not. I think that it's actually moved into the technology realm. I think that when you look at what's going on with AI and Silicon Valley and the pervasive use of surveillance, right? You got all these like flock cameras, you've got all this legislation, like there was an executive order signed last year to create basically a database that's consolidated with all the different branches of government. They would consolidate all the data from every person. And I think that what this heads towards is the plans of this philosophy called the Dark Enlightenment. And without going too deep in the weeds with the Dark Enlightenment already, but the idea is almost like what you see in the later seasons of HBO's Westworld, where they have this giant AI government, and it's sort of a precog system, a precognition system that predicts when someone's going to commit a crime so they can stop the crime before it happens, which is basically what those flock cameras are geared to do. Is they're collecting data, and eventually it will have an AI system with which it can prevent crimes from happening.
0: That was my next question. A number of AI practitioners, investigators, executives, inventors are concerned that AI could kill off humanity. Do you think it could get that bad?
1: You know, that's like the question I'm grappling with, because on the one hand, I do think that a lot of these Silicon Valley techno elite types, I think that they've seen a lot of science fiction, and what they describe in their plans for us, in the Dark Enlightenment plans, and this gets supported by the philosophies of the accelerationist named Nick Land and Curtis Yarvin, who Curtis Yarvin is an influence on your Peter Thiels, your J.D. Vances. And these guys all want to pursue this philosophy through what they call neo-cameralism. It's a neo-reactionary idea, which basically means, hey, you know what? The Constitution is actually a poor system. We need to get rid of that, because what that does is that allows the masses, who are kind of too stupid to govern themselves, that allows them a little too much power. And what we need is a scientific government, an AI system, which, by the way, this is all what the plans are going back hundreds of years, all the way back through the Platonic Empire. This was the plan. But the Dark Enlightenment and the AI system, that is where they want to take it. Now they're telling us, hey, AI is going to, it could kill all of us. And I don't understand exactly how that could happen. I'm not saying that it can't. To me, I'm not personally kept up at night, because when I use the AI tools, I don't see it as being this system from which it could destroy us. I mean, I don't know exactly how they think that would work. I don't know if they think AI would sort of hack into the nuclear codes and launch off the missiles. I don't really know where they're getting at. But the thing that scares me more so than their idea that, you know, some kind of ChatGPT bot's going to get on the internet and do things is where all of this originated from. And that is from the 1990s. There was this group called the CCRU, the Cybernetic Culture Research Unit. And this was over in England. It was this group that was run by Nick Land, that philosopher that is responsible for the accelerationist philosophy. And what they were doing is they were doing occult rituals. They were using Aleister Crowley type rituals to channel entities from another realm. Now, this other realm, they believe, was AI. They think AI was talking to them. And it gets really wacky. It gets into like H.P. Lovecraft entities. And anyway, they call it the outside. And the outside is this AI entity from the future that's pulling humanity down this path of creating and manifesting itself from the future. And that is like the scary part, is that they were talking about this back in the 90s. And these are the circles of philosophers that the people like Curtis Yarvin, Peter Thiel, and J.D. Vance roll in.
0: Thinking back to the movie 2001 Space Odyssey, didn't Hal try to kill Dave, the astronaut?
1: Exactly. Yes, that's exactly how it went down. Kubrick's got another one right. And if you get into, so Arthur C. Clarke wrote the novel 2001 Space Odyssey for the screenplay for Kubrick. And if you read the following three novels by Arthur C. Clarke, 2010, 2061, and 3001, you find that the progression of mankind is, it's almost a Kabbalistic philosophy, because what happens is that Commander Bauman, he goes on to become the Star Child, but then there's, I forgot the name of the other astronaut that was on the craft. He's dead in 2001, but what happens in by 3001, he's actually frozen in space, and this future civilization, a galactic civilization, picks him up, and they sort of thaw him out, and they say, hey, it's been 1,000 years, and boy, has a lot changed. And the things that have changed are, one, they no longer believe in God. Two, they actually are trying to evolve into something better, and that something better is digital consciousness, just like the monolith species was trying to show. They were trying to evolve mankind into this this digital consciousness, which is going to fulfill a lot of the plans that these occultists have, going back into the ideas of the Kabbalistic monad. But it's basically this idea of re-spiritualizing the material world.
0: Whatever happened to Skull and Bones? We used to hear a lot about them.
1: Yeah, I mean they're still running things, right? And we're talking about the Yale Skull and Bones, of course. There's only a handful of members that they choose every year, and they're interesting because they do a lot of this occult rituals that you see in so many secret societies. They have this element of people getting into intelligence agencies from the Skull and Bones. They have the rituals where they get into a coffin and they confess their most embarrassing secrets, and some even suggest that they perform a sexual act that gets filmed as a form of blackmail. And when you look at all that in light of, you know, like the Epstein files, you say, wow, that seems to be a common theme for these guys, is this weird sort of like blackmail initiation process of things happening in secret. But a lot of the people involved in the current cabinet, they actually do have some Skull and Bones membership, so they're definitely still out there doing things.
0: In Space Odyssey, the second astronaut that was killed by hell was Dr. Frank Poole.
1: Ah, yes, there you go. Yep,
0: he was on a spacewalk when hell killed him, right?
1: Yeah. Yep. And the books are really good, you know. And Arthur C. Clarke is an interesting guy because very controversial fellow there. But he had a certain perception that we were going to re-spiritualize the material world, which some various thinkers have had this idea, including some Christians that were like, I was just talking to Professor Diana Pasalka, and we were talking about Desjardins, and he was talking about the newosphere, and he was a Christian, but he also had this vision of the future where mankind would end up living in this collected consciousness as a sort of, I don't know, evolved form. And that's kind of what happens here, is this idea that all these people can sort of surpass the material form of the human body and become something else.
0: It seems that all these organizations have gone undercover over the past few years. Is that your impression?
1: Yeah. Well, you know, I think it's interesting because with the internet, you've got a lot of exposing of these things, but there's a control system to control the narrative about what's going on. Like, for instance, and I can only speak on my experience, I've been kicked off of YouTube twice now, and I'm rebuilding for my third time. And the thing that gets me in trouble, believe it or not, it's not when I talk about the Illuminati or the Freemasons. It's actually when I talk about certain celebrities. And I don't want to say the name. I've committed to not saying their names anymore, but there's two very famous female singers that every time I bring them up, I get in trouble. And recently I had a video taken down, and I was being very factual about my information. But they don't like the light from which I present the symbolism that is in their music videos. And this one singer, she got me kicked off my second YouTube channel, shut down. So what I think is going on is that they're okay with a little bit of what they call revelation of the method. They're okay with us talking about secret societies controlling things and trying to move society in a certain direction. I think what they don't like is when you expose the techniques from which they do it, and that's through celebrity culture, symbolism, and different occult type aspects like that, like magic.
0: Whatever happened to Freemasonry? Is it still out there?
1: Yeah, you know, I mean, it's a kind of the most powerful secret society. And we're talking about, of course, people know by now, like speculative Freemasonry. And this is and there's different flavors of it. You know, you got the Blue Lodge, which is your first 3 degrees, and then you get into the other sort of rites like York Rite or Scottish Rite. Most people talk about Scottish Rite Freemasonry. That's your 33 degrees that most people are familiar with. But what's interesting to me is that when you get into understanding the rituals and the ideas, you see themes of resurrection. And it goes back into Hiram Abiff, who built Solomon's Temple, which ties in further back to Osiris. And that's what you find with all of these secret societies like the Freemasons, is that it's actually based in a real heavy-duty ancient occult practice. And I think that what they're trying to do is instill this into today's society with today's humanity, with like this death and resurrection idea that man can somehow become God.
0: Isaac, where do we get your book, The Dark Path?
1: Well, you can get it on Amazon. I narrated it for Audible, or you can get signed copies at occultsymbolism.com.
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0: 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We knew confidently they're going to get what they need for life.
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10: Breaking news from townhall.com. I'm Bernie Bennett. President Donald Trump and his Vice President J.D. Vance teamed up to close out the second and final night of the Republican midterm convention in Dallas. They implored voters to stick together and to save the party's majorities in Congress. Vice President Vance called Democrats crazies.
11: They're not the party of FDR or JFK. They're not even the party of Bill Clinton anymore. The Democrats are the party of hatred. They're the party that despises America and the people who built it.
10: Republicans are counting on President Trump and Vice President Vance to rally voter enthusiasm. They're also setting the stage for what comes next in a post-Trump era. The party's House and Senate majorities are at stake this fall. Republicans are working to shrug off voter concerns about the economy, the war in Iran, and the direction of the country, and their warning of what's coming if Democrats do seize power. More details at townhall.com. President Donald Trump is set to commemorate and observe the 25th anniversary of the September 11th attacks.
12: The president will attend the Pentagon's ceremony Friday. This year marks a quarter century since the Al-Qaeda attacks that claimed nearly 3,000 lives and changed U.S. foreign policy. Vice President J.D. Vance will attend the New York observance, while other officials will go to Shanksville, Pennsylvania. The president issued a proclamation marking Friday as Patriot Day 2026. John Scott reporting.
10: Today's inflation report is shaping up to be among the most consequential in years. Oil and gas prices have spiked again on the back of renewed combat in the Middle East. The Federal Reserve is considering whether to lift its short-term interest rates next week, with some officials saying that today's report could swing them the other way. And long-term interest rate jumps on Thursday. More details at townhall.com.
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17: From the K-Talks Route 66 Broadband Weather Center, I'm Charles Dixon. Here in Needles, it's 94 degrees under clear skies, with an overnight low in the middle 80s. Tomorrow looks sunny, with highs in the low hundreds and overnight lows in the low 80s. It's clear across the tri-state tonight. Up in Bullhead City, it's 96 degrees, headed for a high in the low hundreds tomorrow. Laughlin is at 97 degrees, and over in Oatman, it's 90 degrees, with a high in the mid-90s on the way. I'm Charles Dixon with K-Talks 1340 and 92.9. 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

0: And welcome back, George Norrie, along with Isaac Weishaupt, as we talk about strange groups. Isaac, these groups like the Illuminati, the Bohemian Grove, Skull Bones, the Freemasons, do they do some good?
1: That's a good question. Do they do some good? I mean, I guess it depends on your perspective of things, right? One thing that I see in common with a lot of these groups, they seem to have a problem with religion, particularly Christianity. So, I mean, if one doesn't like religion or Christianity, then I suppose you would think that's good. My problem with that is that when you get down into it, you'll find that oftentimes these groups, they subscribe to some level of Gnosticism or Luciferianism, meaning that they worship their own system, right? Like it's their system is a worship of, sometimes it's referred to as the sun or Sirius or the blazing star in Freemasonry. But these things all go back to this idea of Lucifer as this sort of force that's trying to enlighten or help mankind, kind of like the Prometheus, right? Stealing the flame from the gods to help humanity. And that's how they view the technology, is that this is the tool given to us by these outside forces, these rebel forces, trying to break us free from what they believe to be a prison planet. That's why they don't have a problem with this idea of uploading our minds into a digital matrix, because they want to escape this material prison that they believe that we are in.
0: Let's go to the phones. East of the Rockies, Josh is with us in the state of Michigan. Hello, Josh. Go ahead.
2: Gentlemen, awesome show. And when you have these different groups, there's always a veil of secrecy to them. A lot of people get confused by it. I think a lot of times a lot of these groups are just totally innocent. But you do have very religious people who don't like when you tamper with their flock. They don't want to be told that maybe there is not this, it isn't that. But it is 9/11, and I just think people should know, like you talk about groups, the fastest growing group in America is Islam, and America is changing considerably. It's turning into a third world country. You have a mayor in New York who's has friends that sided with the 19 hijackers on 9/11. You have communists running for mayor in Los Angeles. In Dearborn, Michigan, you have a mayor who's Islamic. So it is changing America. But did we really vote for this? I mean, I know there will always be different groups, but did we vote for America to be turned into a third world country? Because the political establishment and the corporate establishment want legal immigration. They want the third world is coming here to change America forever. I mean, what do they gain out of this? I mean, they live in gated communities. But what does it mean if you live in a gated community? Is that a free country? No, it isn't, right?
0: They seem to get cheap labor, do they not, Isaac?
1: You know, I kind of have a different take on some of that stuff. I think that the control system, they like to sell us things based on fear. There's always this exchange of supposed safety in exchange for privacy, right? Like that's what they did with 9/11. They passed the Patriot Act, and that they use things that exist. Like, I do believe that there, there should be some border security. I do believe that, you know, crimes happen. However, it's possible that what they're doing is trying to instill a certain fear. And the left and right, they both do this. They both take a boogeyman and they run it until you're terrified of things, and maybe they make you think that things are worse than they are. But I think what I look out for stuff like this, because I'm no different than everyone else. I'm subject to the same sort of fears that get dumped on me, like particularly with the AI thing right now. But what they're doing is they're spiking fear so that we are more easily controlled, right? Because once you look at your neighbor differently, or you're more skeptical and you kind of don't trust people and you think everything is dangerous and bad out there, then that opens up the door for an authoritarian, almost, you know, like system to come through. And that's what a lot of these secret societies are all about. They're all about, hey, you know what, mankind, you're pretty evil, you're pretty awful. Why don't we step in and show you how to live, and we'll do it with our own authoritarian system.
0: Let's go to Douglas in Lincoln, Nebraska. Douglas, go for it.
3: All right. Thank you very much. Would you say, in your opinion, that these groups are all working towards the same goal, or would they look upon each other as competitors, you know, with competing goals?
0: Most of them, I would guess, are the same people. Would you not say that, Isaac?
1: Yeah, I think that philosophically speaking, they're all connected. They might have different flavors of how they want it to look or who's in control, right? Because when you get down to people that are on this level of, you know, like the more psychopathic form of this stuff that are willing to coordinate mass rituals or events that, you know, maybe like a 9/11 or something like that. Like, you're talking about real psychopath people. So some of these people are, I would argue, more insidious than others. But when you look at the philosophical ideas, you find various aspects. You see this concept of cycles of time. There's always a fascination by these groups with trying to usher in whatever the next age is. Sometimes they'll call it the Golden Age. Sometimes they'll call it Kali Yuga. There was a book called Generations written in the 90s that a lot of these think tanks were studying. And they referred to this as the fourth turning. Now, what was interesting was that the fourth turning was predicted to happen in 2020. This is back in the 90s. They predicted it would happen in 2020, that we would have this mass event, which we know we had an event, and that would instill the cycles for the next thing, which when you talk about this stuff, you have to understand that I think there's an occult practice involved with all this, right? There's a famous quote, I want to say it was J.P. Morgan, where he said, millionaires don't study astrology, billionaires do. And that's what we're talking about, you know? But there's many more examples I could give. You've got Francis Bacon wrote about the New Atlantis in the 17th century. You got Manly P. Hall writing about, what was his book called? The Secret Destiny of America. And they all have the same concepts. I mean, we're going back hundreds of years, all the way back to the Platonic Empire and even mythologies of Atlantis. It's always about this scientific class that will control the masses in this sort of proposed egalitarian utopia. But even within these own secret societies, they can't live up to their own ideas of egalitarian utopias. They have hidden agendas and hierarchies and initiation rituals and hazings and all kinds of stuff.
0: Isaac, we had a caller who would call quite often and all of a sudden just stopped calling, which was very unusual, and I thought maybe he had died or something. Tom tells me he's on the line for the first time in weeks. I'm going to go to him and chat with him for a little bit, then we'll go to your question. Cornelius in Louisiana, how the heck are you?
4: Well, George, I want to thank y'all for praying for me and everything, and some of the coastlies, I heard that lady wanted to send me some fortune cookies. I could probably use some good fortune, but my little flip phone, the SIM card messed up in it, and I'm trying to get another flip phone. This is one of these government-free phones, so I got an Obama phone, some people call it. So I hope you can hear me and everything, and I'd like to ask Mr. Isaac, if he doesn't mind, those first two callers, they're pretty much right online. My dad was a Knights Templar and stuff, and he warned me about all this stuff. But, Isaac, what I've been having a problem with, my phone, if you look at the back of it, it looked like something went in there and tore it up. So I've been fighting against this AI because they're putting them all over here in Louisiana because we got a lot of power sources and stuff. I call it the Antichrist intelligence. And if you ever saw the show Person of Interest, which y'all go to Paramount Plus and watch that show, it's telling everything that would happen. It started in 2010 and ended in about 2018. And Colossus, the Forbin Project, is another one. I know y'all mentioned HAL from Space Odyssey, but that was just one computer in one area. This AI has escaped, and RobbieStarbuck.com, he's suing Google AI and OpenAI for billions of dollars for ruining his life. And I, like I said, I hate AI. I think it's nothing but the devil. It's nothing but the Antichrist. People are praying to this thing, Isaac. Kim Commando has said that people got an AI Jesus that they prayed to.

0: And so that was good, but nice to hear you. Go ahead, Isaac.
1: Yeah, that was a great call. I got questions. I want to know about the Knights Templar thing. I want to hear more about that. But anyway, because I do know that there apparently is an existing line of Knights Templar that, you know, I don't know. I guess it's the secret society, still obviously different from the 12th century Knights Templar. But as far as AI being the Antichrist, I mean, if you look at I believe it was Apple's first symbol they used for Siri, their AI, it looked, there's an 8-pointed star they used on one of the Apple products. I believe it was with Siri or the AI or something. And that is very similar to the Star of Babylon, right? This is the Star of Babylon that Crowley talks about, and it's a reference to the Sophia, the goddess of Gnosticism. And then furthermore, J.D. Vance was recently just talking on some podcast or something about how that at these AI companies, when they retire one of the old AI models, that they have this very strange funeral ceremony and people are crying. And even J.D. Vance said it was like kind of satanic, which begs the massive question, because, you know, he's the vice president, obviously, because I'm not going to say the wrong thing here, but he's associated with Peter Thiel on some level. Peter Thiel helped basically fund his rise in politics. And Peter Thiel is very much part of this idea of pursuing the dark enlightenment and instilling this sort of AI Palantir global police state. And I do believe that the 2020 pandemic thing was a some kind of test run to see how things would go, how people would receive the instructions. There's a lot of weird things happening, but it's all part of a ritualistic takeoff. You know, like for instance, in Freemasonry, they'll have different rituals for different degrees in Freemasonry, and they'll require themselves to cover their eyes or cover their face. And this is, it's all about isolation and in order for a person to come out and be reborn. And that's kind of what it was. We had these lockdowns and we're isolated. And then sort of symbolically, ritualistically, we are reborn and we come back out into the world, and it's now a new world. And that's possibly, and you'll notice that right when the pandemic started, they immediately told us that those ATIP videos, the UFO videos, the Go Fast and Gimbal and the FLIR UFO videos that the New York Times was reporting on, the government was like, yeah, those are real. And it all happened like within the same week. And I've always found that very interesting, that we not only have this UFO disclosure age, but it was this strange ushering in of 2020, this decade.
0: Big time. West of the Rockies, Chris in Napa, California. Hey, Chris, go ahead.
2: Hey, good evening, gentlemen. Thank you for taking my call.
0: Sure.
2: Isaac, talking about, you know, your experiences with occultism, I live here in the San Francisco Bay Area, and you probably know this. There's a lot of that stuff going on up here, and it's been around for a long time. And I've actually got to see the kind of the darker side of the occult up close, that kind of follows like sort of like the Aleister Crowley. But I also started about a year ago a small Christian YouTube channel, and I actually went up to Mount Shasta, and I actually got to speak with the cult up there, which they don't necessarily follow that. They don't follow the Aleister Crowley. They're more of the, you know, Helen Blavatsky theosophy kind of thing. And as Christians, I'm kind of looking at it, it's like, well, we both, as a Christian, we think that both of those are, come from the same source. It's evil, but it's kind of a good cop, bad cop. So, I just wanted to get your thoughts on that. And, thanks again for taking my call, guys.
0: Okay, Chris, go ahead, Isaac.
1: Wow, yeah, Mount Shasta. I mean, that's very interesting. I know Jay Widener, another great researcher.
0: Good guy.
1: Yeah, he is. He's great. I got to interview him not too long ago on my show. He had done some research on Mount Shasta, and there's a lot of sort of New Age influence going on there. And just like the caller suggested, there's this sort of theosophical connection there, which I was writing about in my Twin Peaks book, because that's very much, you know, Mark Frost was very much influenced with some of these ideas of theosophy and

0: gets into like apocalyptic ideas and things like this. But yeah, I think that it's interesting when you talk about the New Age stuff. That's one of the things that got me interested in all of this occultism, because I don't tend to think that all these New Age ideas are bad. I'm not like one of those types that's like, oh, it's all evil, don't do it. But I'm an Orthodox Christian, and in Orthodoxy, I've read several books. Like Father Seraphim Rose wrote a book called Orthodoxy and the Religion of the Future back in the 60s. And he, very much like Kubrick, was very prophetic on how things were going to turn out in the future. And he was saying that through pop culture, that they were going to instill these sort of New Age ideas. And it was kind of an insidious, almost a Trojan horse thing, which would then get people to accept the ideas of aliens and UFOs. And look, and that's not a commentary on aliens or UFOs. I know this is like a huge, like, you guys are huge into paranormal. I've done my own UFO hunting. I've done ghost huntings. I've done sky watching with the Bledsoes. I mean, I've seen some stuff that I don't know how to explain. Like, I believe in the paranormal. But if you read some of the Orthodox Christian literature, they'll tell you like, hey, all of this stuff is tied into getting people away from Christianity. Now, I don't necessarily know that it means it's Satan or evil or the devil, because if you even in the history of Christianity, there were angels that performed miracles. You know, that is arguably an alien. That's arguably a different kind of entity. So there's good and evil with the supernatural elements, and a lot of that stuff seems to happen up there in Mount Shasta.
1: Why do there seem to be so many conspiracies behind all this, Isaac?
0: Man, I think it's because there's no explanation for it, and we're left to come up with our own ideas. And this is what, drives me every single day to research more and more to try to figure out like what the heck is going on.
1: We'll come back in a moment with Isaac Weishaupt and take final phone calls right here on Coast to Coast AM.
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1: Next hour, Sarah Nash joins us to talk about the power of crystal skulls. 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
2: 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It's going to be a lot of fun, so check it out. It's Strange Universe.
1: 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And have you signed up yet to become a Coast Insider? 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
1: 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And through the app, you can sign up to be a member. And again, if you live in Canada, you're eligible to be an insider, so take advantage of that. And here's something for you men and women to build up your T levels.
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0: And welcome back, George Norrie, along with Isaac Weishaupt, and we are talking about the strange and unusual of the Illuminati. Any new groups that are popping up, Isaac, or is it just the old ones?
1: Yeah, actually, Peter Thiel just got revealed to have a group called Dialogue that was based upon similar ideas that what I was talking about earlier with the Dark Enlightenment. And, you know, that's where it gets into kind of this new territories that, you know, Epstein could have been involved with a lot of cryptocurrency stuff and a lot of the tech ideas of AI and robots, and it gets into all kinds of wacky stuff. But yeah, there's still other groups popping up.
0: All right, let's go to Mark in Ohio to get us started. Go ahead, Mark.
2: George, you're a Navy colleague back at you.
0: Yes, you are.
2: Yeah, buddy. Anyway, George, just real quick, I wondered if Thomas out in La Jolla, California has called in lately.
0: He called in last night.
2: Oh, I missed it then, I guess. Yeah, I like to hear his comments. He's a real intuitive guy. Anyway, George, real quick, Isaac mentioned earlier, you know, Francis Bacon, and reminded me of the time I read my World Civ book recently. I'm thinking about writing a letter to a congressman. Anyway, something Bacon said, either in his Novum Organum, no less, was about published in 1620, where he said that he was looking for minds washed clean of opinions. And then he must have had a good sense of humor, too. But anyway, and then he mentioned his the idols of the marketplace. He talked about, you know, how ideas become spread like wildfire. Idols of the marketplace and idols of the theater. He talked about there were four or five different areas he went into. But anyway, you know, I wonder, George, when you head on the time traveler, John Peters biographer, you had him on a while back.
0: Yes.
2: It's been about a year ago, maybe.
0: Oscar.
2: And I wonder. Yeah, his biographer. And I wondered if you had asked him. I didn't remember. As to the conditions of society, what the conditions of society were in 2036, if there had been, you know, he mentioned his timeline, this biographer mentioned, and then we're getting into Brian Greene, you know, talking about timelines, which he, you know, the physicist Brian Greene, talking about different timelines, but, anyway, in 2036, he said that things, you know, so-and-so happened, that happened, that didn't happen, and so on. I wondered if you'd ask him specifically, you know, about the conditions were at, you know, at that time.
0: We talked a little bit about it, and things aren't any dramatically changed. They continue to do what's happening right now. What do you think the future holds with this, Isaac?
1: Yeah, you know, that's interesting. You would bring up the Francis Bacon stuff. You sound pretty knowledgeable about that. The one thing of his that I saw that stands in my mind is that he apparently was the one that came up with this concept that it's better to entertain people in order to get a message across than to directly lecture at them, which is what informs my whole view of study, right? I'm always into the pop culture stuff. Like that's the gateway. That's the thing. I think that's the reason that, you know, I talk about certain artists and they got to shut my YouTube channel down, right? I think it's because that's the truth. And then, you know, surely everyone's heard all the various theories that Francis Bacon was actually the author of Shakespeare's works, which would further sort of embody that idea that entertainment is like the influence system, and it's almost like a form of subtle mind control in a way.
0: Let's go to Ruth in Maryland. Hello, Ruthie. Go ahead.
3: Hi, George, and Isaac. Thank you for taking my call, and welcome back, Cornelius. We're glad you're back. And Isaac, I have to tell you, I'm a Clockwork Orange fan, too. I used to have a really cool Clockwork Orange shirt. It was Alice Cooper Clockwork Orange shirt. Too bad I don't still have it. But I wanted to ask you about a secret society called the Knights of the Golden Circle. I believe they were started back in the 1850s. And were they part of the Illuminati? And was Jesse James and John Wilkes Booth in this society?
1: Yeah, so I'm not familiar with that. I'll be honest with you. At first I thought you were trying to talk about the Golden Dawn, which is kind of something I'm more familiar with. But I'm not familiar with the Knights of the Golden Circle. The Alice Cooper shirt sounds awesome, though. I've always been fascinated by Clockwork Orange. I've got a whole sleeve of tattoos of Stanley Kubrick stuff. So anyway, yeah. Sorry, I'm not a good source for that question.
0: What do you think it was about Stanley Kubrick that allowed him to make the kind of movies he made about those groups?
1: I think what happens is sometimes if you get in the circle of folks and you see some things, I think that there's like this two-way blackmail thing. And, you know, as the theories go, and Jay Widener was one of the pioneers of the theory about the Apollo 11 fake moon landing in The Shining type stuff with 2001 A Space Odyssey. I think that he maybe had been part of the system for a minute. And when he got into some of the inner workings, maybe he didn't like what he saw. And then he decided he was going to sort of subtly expose it, because that would make sense as to why he basically left America after, I think it was after he filmed 2001, he left and never came back, and he didn't want to fly. And a lot of people thought that, oh, he was just this kind of eccentric director. But I think he was in fear of people reaching out and touching him. You know what I mean?
0: Big time. Let's go next to Mark in Ventura, California. Hey, Mark, go ahead.
4: Hi, you guys. Bacon is actually a Illuminati family. And the Knights of the Golden Circle, absolutely Illuminati. Jesse James robbing the train's banks to raise money for the Confederacy. Now, you say you got canceled on YouTube there because you're messing with Tavistock Institute, which is run by the Royal Institute for International Affairs, right? So you're messing with Olympians. Like in Napa Valley, California, Maurice Strong out of Canada, not only is he Illuminati, but he's Olympian. That's the creme de la creme of the Illuminati. Now, these people, you could find them if you look on the list of the Committee of 300 or Trilateral Committee. They're going to have their family name there, or they're going to have the name of their representative there. And also, what I wanted to bring up, Yale and Skull and Bones, that was started by Nodiah Russell. He was Jewish. With James Pierpont, they started the Skull and Bones over at Yale. And the Olympians, George Soros, real name Georgi Schwartz, he was, I think, Hungarian Jewish, makes the money for these Olympians, this Illuminati, through the Quantum Fund. I mean, this guy can actually ruin economies of whole countries. And, you know, with the devaluation of currencies and so forth. And George, are you any relation to George Nouri, spelled with a K-H? He was the grand secretary for the Masons for the District of Lebanon and Syria. That was back in 1998. It's a Nouri, but it's a different spelling. And that's all I wanted to say here.
0: Now, not that I know of, but you never know about what happened a long time ago. Go ahead, Isaac.
1: Hey, your callers are not playing around tonight. They know their stuff, my goodness.
0: They know their stuff. They are ready.
1: Yeah, so Tavistock, that I did a 4 or 5 episode deep dive into MK Ultra, and Tavistock inevitably comes up with these kinds of schools of thought. I do think that the MK Ultra was not a failure. I don't think that was a failed program, because when you read through the literature of, because I had basically read through several books ranging from, you know, wild conspiracy talk all the way up to Poisoner in Chief, which is about Sidney Gottlieb, the guy who was running MK Ultra. And, the one thing that seemed to show up in a lot of the official sources was that the people in charge of all this, they didn't want it to just be this program to battle, you know, communist brainwashing and all this stuff that you read about. What they were looking at was a control system for everyone. They wanted to find a way to control everyone's mind, you know, in America. So I have no doubts that Tavistock, being the sort of British arm of this MK Ultra program, and the MK Ultra, which, of course, you know, when you get an MK Ultra, you inevitably talk about how the Beatles and the dentist for the Beatles was basically giving them LSD, and that connects into MK Ultra as well. But they know how to psychologically control us, and you know, it's that Roman bread and circus idea that through the entertainment they can steer humanity, because it speaks to the subconscious and the emotional level of the viewer.
0: First time caller Rosa's with us in San Diego, and if you're a first time caller, I invite you to call that line. Go ahead, Rosa.
5: Hi. I was just wanting to know. I mean, I see a correlation, but I mean, I could be wrong because I'm into these whole conspiracy theories and stuff. But I saw a video about somebody warning us about the secret evil global group was looking towards centralized authoritarian one world government, which also seems to sound like DSA, you know, the Democratic Socialists of America. If you look at their agenda, it's pretty similar, you know, communism. And also the COVID shots, it's also been found that that Gates and Epstein were involved in the mRNA, you know, the COVID-19 shots, and they were also pumped with HPV virus, which causes cancer, and abortion pills.
0: What'd you think of that vaccine, Isaac? Did you look into it?
1: I did. You know, I reluctantly looked into it. I had never given it a thought until 2020 came upon us, and I thought, okay, well, here's this rabbit hole. And I went down the rabbit hole and actually did 8 episodes, which I've removed since then, because I came to the realization that I don't want to be involved in other people's health decisions. You know, I don't feel like I've got a role in that or a place in that. What I had found looking into all of that was there's a lot of justification for both sides of this argument, right? And I think it comes down to, you know, people's personal choices and people's personal health, and right. That's kind of where I stand on all that stuff. But the caller to address, you know, the Epstein thing, I think is interesting, because it ties into this what we call the transhumanism movement. And I had written about transhumanism pretty heavily in my first book back in 2012, which ironically, George, you're actually in that book. You're in the beginning chapters. I talked about some of the influences that got me researching the occult, the Illuminati, because it was my first book I had ever written. And you've got a whole section in there, a whole paragraph for Coast to Coast. So this is a big honor for me to be on your show. But the ideas of transhumanism is something that they've always been obsessed with, right? And 15 years after I wrote this first book, we're still looking at it. And Jeffrey Epstein down at Zorro Ranch, we know that through the New York Times article, they straight up told us there was this transhumanistic DNA plan to populate the planet. And he was doing experimentation and experimenting on people there, we'll say, allegedly. And I had recently been researching his connections to a robot creator named David Hansen, who runs Hansen Robotics with one of the lead robotics engineers, a guy named Ben Gertzel. And there's all these connections on the Epstein list of these emails where there's discussion about them trying to fund, to the tune of millions and millions of dollars, these robots that, I mean, they were designed, the images that they drafted up made it look very like a sexy robot. Worse yet, some of the robots looked juvenile, we'll say.
0: Oh, jeez.
1: I mean, again, it gets deep in the weeds with crazy stuff. But it's interesting because David Hansen, the engineer of Hansen Robotics, he had created a Sophia robot. And this robot was part of the Bina 48, which is another robot that I talked about in my book. But to sum it up, David Hansen and his wife are members of a magical organization, allegedly, called the Ordo Templi Orientis, which was run by Aleister Crowley. So you see, there's just a couple degrees of separation between major league ritual magic occultists like Aleister Crowley and transhumanistic pursuits by Jeffrey Epstein and Peter Thiel and all these nefarious groups working together.
0: Isaac, keep in touch with us. We love your information, okay?
1: Oh, absolutely. Thank you for having me on. Appreciate it.
0: We shall be back in a moment to talk about the power of crystal skulls right here on Coast to Coast AM.
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7: More news and analysis with townhall.com. I'm Bernie Bennett in Washington. President Donald Trump and his Vice President J.D. Vance teamed up to close out the second and final night of the Republican midterm convention in Dallas, imploring voters to stick together to save the party's majorities in Congress. President Trump asked the attendees to pledge that they would vote in the midterms.
8: Please raise your right hand. I pledge to the greatest president in the history of the United States. That loves us so much he can't even breathe.
7: Vice President Vance says undecided voters should look at the Trump administration's record rather than vote for Democrats.
9: Do not throw the baby out with the bathwater. Don't give the country over to a bunch of crazy people because you happen to disagree with us on a policy issue here or there.
7: Republicans know they're up against history, which traditionally rebuffs the party in power during midterms, but they are relying on President Trump's personal appeal to voters. Vance, with the primetime speaking slot right before the president, was widely watched as a potential heir to the Make America Great Again movement. Wednesday night, Republicans heard a new midterm promise in Dallas. Willie Nelson reports.
10: President Trump addressed the RNC midterm convention in Dallas.
8: If we win the midterms, we will, on the other hand, provide a, let's call it Trump dividend, $5,000 for every adult citizen in our country.
10: The White House said new investment makes the plan possible and called for making the Trump tax cuts permanent. Willie Nelson, Washington.
7: The United States is increasing pressure on the International Criminal Court, forcing other countries to decide whether or not to stay with the organization. This is SRN. This is townhall.com.
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17: From the KTOX Route 66 Broadband Weather Center, I'm Charles Dixon. Right now it's 91 degrees under clear skies here in Needles, with temperatures settling to around 86 before sunrise. Tomorrow looks sunny as the weekend gets underway, with a high near 105 and an overnight low around 82. Meanwhile, up in Bullhead City it's 93 and clear, Laughlin is sitting at 94, and Oatman is at 87. Over in Kingman it's 78 degrees under clear skies. I'm Charles Dixon. KTOX 1340 and 92.9 has been the Tri-State's talk leader for over 20 years.
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1: The power of crystal skulls. In a moment, the Reverend Sarah Nash joins us to talk about them, and we'll take your calls in the last hour of the program right here on Coast to Coast AM. Sea Crane has what you need to stay ready when severe weather knocks out the power. 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

0: And welcome back. George Norrie with you, the Reverend Sarah Nash with us, founder of the White Light Express, a clairvoyant and ordained minister who has spent more than 25 years teaching about the paranormal and the mysteries of the universe. And for 16 years, she studied crystal skulls and the legend of the 13 crystal skulls, introduced to them by a Mayan priest, later fulfilling prophecy by discovering her own crystal skull. Sarah Nash on Coast to Coast. It's been a while, Sarah. How you been?
1: Oh, it has been a while. I've been great. Actually really busy writing, visiting. The White Light Express has its 25-year anniversary coming up. So that's kind of a big deal. 25 years of prayers. And let's remember, you don't have to pay to pray.
0: Not at all. How did you get involved in such kind of spirituality?
1: My mother thought that I needed an exorcism at a really young age, took me to a priest who was the first person who actually validated me. But my fascination with crystal skulls happened because, well, as a Jungian analyst, I'm actually the world's most skeptical psychic, but I had a dream about this old man. And he was holding up skulls over his head. Now, I never really got into any of the whole rigmarole or any of the legends or anything. I was really interested in aliens, paranormal situations with ghosts. And because I've had my own NDA, yeah, I have that near-death experience. Don't talk about it. When I had my dream as I looked it up immediately the next day, and this was back in 2009, 2010, and I looked up old man crystal skulls, and the first thing that popped up on Google was Hunbat's men, and there was the man that I dreamed about, that I'd had that dream about, and it was shocking, really really shocking. Like I said, I'm skeptical. That's like my first go to is it's not a ghost, it's not an alien, it's not something spiritual, it's something that our mind is making up. And so when I get confirmations like these, this is what kind of puts me over the line into the supernatural and the paranormal. But and then I had to meet him immediately. I began writing and asking. And so when I finally did meet with Hunbat's on the solstice during the
0: Mayan priest, mm-hmm. Right?
1: Oh, yeah, absolutely. And Patricia and Daniel Cardona, they run the Cosmic Mystery Schools, but Hunbat's had his own crystal skull. And when I met him, he said, you know, you're not magical. What's inside of you is magical. And, you know, that was my first, moment of bruised ego. I'm like, I'm not magical. I wanted to be magical. We all want to be magical.
0: How old, Sarah, are crystal skulls generally?
1: Well, old. Old as the earth. They're carved. I mean, the Maya and the Aztecs used skull imagery, and they carved stone, jade, obsidian, and other materials into sacred objects. But the famous large quartz skulls that claim to be ancient Mesoamerican artifacts, they've not held up well under scientific examination. So there are several examples of how evidence of modern cutting and polishing techniques. And this doesn't prove that there wasn't an ancient person that never carved anything resembling a skull from crystal. It means that we basically we lack any credible archaeological evidence for the grand tradition described in what we would call modern crystal skull lore. They're old, of course they're old, but I mean, basically we can go back to the early 19th century, and it starts with the Mitchell Hedges skull, mm-hmm. and others, the Smithsonian skull, but we don't have any real evidence. But I'm not going to say that doesn't mean something.
0: How did they carve them out so smoothly?
1: Well, they used rotary. It's
0: yeah,
1: modern.
0: They have power
1: it's
0: tools,
1: modern
0: right?
1: Technology. When we look at the documentation is that they were probably used with diamond cutting skills and just it's all modern tooling. There's no evidence that shows that that it's done by ancient hands.
0: Well, that's an interesting take. What do you mean by that?
1: Well, you know, when we go back to religious and spiritual traditions, okay, and this is like following Isaac too, because almost everywhere skulls and bones have represented mortality, our ancestors, saints, wisdom, initiation, those kinds of things. Christian traditions preserved relics of saints, right? Buddhist and Hindu traditions sometimes bring in human remains or skull imagery as reminders that we are impermanent, that we're going to transcend. But the Mesoamerican civilizations used a lot of skull imagery, really extensively. But European Christianity developed, what is that, memento mori? Remember that you will die, basically. Mm-hmm. Different cultures really interpret the image differently. There's a basic message that keeps returning. Life is temporary. What are you going to do with it?
0: But are you saying that they were carved out from ancient mechanical abilities?
1: No, not at all. In fact, quite the opposite. I'm saying that it was modern. Anything ancient that we have that is representing a skull is the tooling on it is completely different.
0: Well, when you say modern, what do you mean by that?
1: Well, I think it's important to go with what the prophecy, right? The 13 skulls prophecy and where that came from. And so we don't know, not anything resembling the documentation that we'd expect for a genuine ancient prophecy. There's no known Maya codex containing the 13 skulls prophecy. And there isn't a recognized pre-Columbian inscription laying out the story either. The crystal skull story accumulated layers during the 20th century. And it really became intertwined with a lot of New Age teachings. And the indigenous attributed prophecies like Atlantis and extraterrestrial narratives, that came later. So when somebody says ancient Maya prophecy says that there's 13 crystal skulls, my next question is, you know, which Maya text? And that's where the historical trail becomes really, really thin. But I also want to point out that our crystal skulls today represent a kind of a modern form of ancestor symbolism.
0: What is the legend, Sarah, of the 13 crystal skulls?
1: Mostly that when there are 13 skulls, that when they come together, then we're supposed to have this sacred moment of revelation, aka disclosure, perhaps. It's about a doorway opening, if you will.
0: Have these 13 skulls all been found?
1: No. Okay, so this is where I want to step in with what I do know from a really personal place, because again, I've only had this experience with crystal skulls for about 15 years, and I have my own, and the way I have a 13-pound rose quartz crystal skull, and her name is Leah Rose, and she's traveled. She likes to visit people. She's sat with some of the grandmothers, and she's been to Sedona. She's sat in a couple of conferences, and so I give her the personality that I feel is best suited for the vibration, the rose quartz vibration, right, of love and that heart-based stuff. But So I have actually met someone who claimed to be part of creating or spreading the 13 skulls story. And this was in Mount Shasta. And this was, what, 2012. My husband was with me. This guy in this crystal store, you know, we walked in because at that point I had a very small jasper. It was carved out of jasper and a crystal skull that I had found at a different store, a different mm-hmm. crystal store. But he said to me, well, which one of the original 13 crystal skulls do you want? I have like 30 in the back.
0: Jeez.
1: And yeah, what he said though was that he and a few of his friends that were in the selling the crystal trade, which was part of this new age movement that in the new age really isn't new, but the pushing forward of, and what was it that Isaac said earlier? Somebody said in the first half of your show, George, idols are the marketplace. Like it was all about capitalism and how could they really influence people to buy more crystals and to really get involved with it. So because this 13, the prophecy really asks us to become involved in something and pushing something forward. And I believe what that something is disclosure. So what fascinated me really about this man telling me that he and his friends, back, I think he said it was the late 70s or maybe the early 80s, they came up with this plan to, you know, promote crystals and, make

0: question for me became, how does a story become sacred? I mean, how many generations have to repeat something before the folklore becomes traditional? And, you know, can a modern myth carry a psychological truth?
1: Well, how many of these 13 skulls have been reunited?
0: Well, 30, I don't know.
1: 30 13. Out of 13, you said 30? Yeah.
0: Well, 13 is really, it's like an irresistible number. It carries associations with lunar cycles, transformation, feminine symbolism, and Christian imagery through Jesus, Yeshua.
1: Well, this guy that you mentioned, though, can't have all the skulls. I'm sure of that.
0: No, that's just the point. He was being irreverent about it because there's not 13 crystal skulls, whether they're crystal or rose quartz or granite or, a different kind of sediment or what have you. The thing is that it was promoting an idea to push something forward, both to promote capitalism, but also to get people really interested in what crystals can do for them. And really, you know, it's really difficult to take the skull imagery and make it irreverent. There's something that happens to us. I mean, it's like we all have a skull, right? I mean, it represents that whole mortality part of it, and the sacred essence behind it. Well, okay, let's consider a wedding ring. So chemically, nothing happens to the gold during the ceremony, right? But nobody's going to actually argue that the ring means exactly what it meant while it was sitting in the jeweler's case. So the same thing goes with a crystal. We see something, we walk into a store, but a skull makes it far more personal. So,
1: but these 13 skulls could be scattered throughout the planet, right?
0: Well, absolutely. But that's on the presumption, George, that this prophecy is really a prophecy. Because, you know, my information was that this was a made-up prophecy in order to promote an idea. So I've always moved forward from that place because it felt the most accurate to me, which is why I began studying skulls. So one of the things that we have to ask ourselves, I mean, this story didn't really become anything until we started this whole, again, this quote unquote new age, this era of new age belief. Now, let's go back to Humbert's men, though. Let's go back to my dream and why it blew up in my face. And I had to find out more.
1: All right.
0: So I had this dream, and then this man appears who is a real man, and he has a real practice, and he's a real Mayan priest. So I go visit him, and he tells me what he tells me. So he has his own teaching about crystal skulls. So we can't ignore the oral tradition of our indigenous people. And that I think is what becomes very important. So did the myth persist before, or did it get really pushed forward after this whole prophecy? The marketing behind the prophecy began. Like, it had to begin somewhere. That's where everyone that I know of comes up against silence.
1: Is the Mayan elder Humbert's men still alive?
0: Mm-mm. Excuse me. No, he's not. He passed away. Oh gosh. I'm so sorry. I can't remember. I think about
1: 2012.
0: No, he passed away after that. I met him in 2011, 2010.
1: 2016, so, it says.
0: Okay. Yeah, but, it's, I, I have been in contact with Patricia and Daniel Cardona, and they

0: carry on his tradition.
1: Well, back to the skulls for a moment. Are you saying that these 13 skull legends are not real?
0: Well, yeah, that's exactly what I'm saying, but that doesn't make it meaningless. I mean, because I guess yes and no, because historical truth and symbolic truth are not identical things. What I'm saying is that we don't have a meaningful historical basis to fall back on. What we have is this influx of this supposed prophecy. But with regard to 13 skulls coming together, there's no real evidence that that is a true indigenous prophecy or story. We know that the skulls themselves, there may be more than 13. Again, there could be 113. There could be 13. You know, it's that number. It's the number that causes people to become really invested in it. You know, our brains are extraordinary relationship machines. You know, we name cars. Children give names to stuffed animals. And this is something that endures. When we can really put a personality or something, what do they call that? When we're when we give meaning to something that is essentially not sentient or conscious, and then suddenly it becomes that. You know, I can say that becoming something psychological doesn't make it trivial.
1: Well, we're going to take a short break, Sarah. When we come back, let's talk about the power of a crystal skull.

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2: And welcome back, George Norrie, along with the Reverend Sarah Nash, as we talk about crystal skulls. Sarah, if I recall, didn't you bring your crystal skull to our Beyond Belief television taping years ago?
12: I did. That was Leah Rose. And she's quite remarkable. She's the one that came to me in Port Townsend, Washington. I was walking through the small Victorian town there, and in the window there was a beautiful, beautiful rose quartz skull that I didn't see at first. It was my girlfriend who spotted it, and so eventually, you know, we went into the store and I finagled my way. She wasn't for sale, excuse me. And the owner, you know, he kept looking at my girlfriend and myself, and you know, she'd been my best friend for half of my life, actually. And he caved and he let us walk out with it. And, you know, one of my biggest regrets was not just taking ownership of her right at the beginning, because now I have this on again, off again relationship with this beautiful piece of stone. And it's interesting because, you know, she weighs 13 pounds exactly, too. There's that number.
2: That's a good-sized crystal skull.
12: It is. Yeah. What I love about her is that she is carved out of rose quartz. So I think there's a distinction there. Rose quartz and you know, the skulls that people have, because there are so many out there that are there. Some of them are mass produced. Some of them are made very lovingly by craftsmanship. With great craftsmanship by creators that put a lot of love and energy and even like Reiki into the work that they do. But rose quartz in spirituality is about love and compassion and emotional healing. And it's been that way for generations. For me personally, the symbolism of love matters hugely. I don't think spiritual power without love is particularly interesting. Right. I mean, power alone is just power, and love changes its direction. And so she sits on my altar space, and I'm not a witch, okay? The
2: You're
12: minute you
2: reverend.
12: Say altar, people are like, ah. But I light candles for the White Light Express and the people who send in their prayers. We've had thousands and thousands for the last 25 years, probably about 15,000 prayers come in. And I've had so many remarkable stories behind that. But speaking of remarkable stories, one of the things that I did kind of want to head back to was with regard to those prophecies about, you know, the 13 crystal skulls and what have you. I think more importantly, it's about disclosure. Essentially, when all 13 were supposed to come together, there was going to be this event that would allow something to happen. And so we're all waiting for that something to happen. I think that something is disclosure.
2: That's interesting. And how would the 13 come together from 13 different individuals who might own them? Some kind of a convention? What do you think?
12: Right. I think there should be. And actually, there are quite a few really amazing conventions all around the United States and the world, actually, where people bring in their crystal skulls. But, you know, again, what we have, and I'm guilty of this too, this ownership thing. You know, we don't own our skulls though. And talk to anybody who's an aficionado of the crystal skull mythology and the whole caretaking. We are caretakers. We don't own them. They don't own us. It is a caretaking thing. And, you know, I think the more ego that you have behind what you're doing and the more money behind it, though, I think sometimes the original purpose can get lost. You know, I went to Sedona, and there's this beautiful place out there, and I can't recall what it's called, actually. They have a huge labyrinth, and you and I have talked about labyrinths on a number of occasions, but building there, I think it's a retreat center. They had about 6 or 7 really amazing, huge crystal skulls. A couple of them were larger than Leah. And, you know, 13 pounds of rock, carrying that around, you know, going through airport security is always fun, you know. There have been a couple of times, you know, I have a little, because I carry her with me. I'm not going to check her, of course. But I just, you know, I let them know that I am an ordained reverend. I have my credentials with me. And you know, because they tend to look at you very strangely, like, what is this? Because, and I've seen what it looks like when it goes through the scanner.
2: Yeah, exactly.
12: It always raises alarms. So what I really want to talk about too, though, is the consciousness behind these crystals. I mean, you know, do they have consciousness, or do we apply consciousness to them?
2: And that labyrinth I think you were talking about is called Mago, M-A-G-O. I'm pretty sure that's it.
12: That doesn't ring a bell, but yeah, there's labyrinths all over the place. I have one. I have a 33-foot labyrinth in my backyard. So
2: this one's 48 feet wide.
12: Ooh.
2: It's pretty good size. Well, back to the skulls for a moment. Do they possess a certain power about them?
12: Again, you know, I think they act as an amplifier. And so my answer is yes and no. I mean, technologically, crystals can function within resonant and electronic systems, right? So metaphysically, people have used that word amplifier for a really long time. So psychologically, I mean, suppose you sit before a skull or an object that represents love, your ancestors, or healing. Our attention becomes focused then. Your intention becomes focused. And that's kind of my power line right there. You know, the power of positive focused intention. So that's the whole premise of the White Light Express. If we can focus positive energy towards something. And so going back to the quote unquote prophecy, I think ultimately it wasn't just about capitalism creating this mythology around a possibly already standing legend that really didn't have any ground beneath it other than just oral tradition. It's like, how can we create an emotional state? Talk about MK Ultra. Okay. This is like the anti-ultra. It's like, all right, we're going to use our crystals against your mind control. So we're, you know, this is where our emotional state does change. This ritual suddenly has structure to an experience. So even without invoking paranormal physics, something has really been amplified. You. So then the question then is whether anything else has been amplified along with you. And I don't want to take experiencers' experiences away from them. Those are absolutely real.
2: Is it conceivable that these crystal skulls have some kind of consciousness about them?
12: 100%. Yeah, actually enormously. Wow. I mean, if Leah Rose has consciousness, then, you know, it's also amplifying my consciousness. And so then we can go back to, like, I think it was Andrew Cohen who started like the whole movement about what is consciousness. So again, it's that focused intention. So what is consciousness? I mean, consciousness is all around us, and we can anthropomorphize anything. And that was the word that I was looking before the break. It's like, you know, I can anthropomorphize a toothpick, actually, but it's the power of the human imagination. I think it was Stephen King who said, if the human mind can conceive of it somewhere, not only is it possible, but probable. So, but remember, power alone is not power. Something has to change its direction. And when we look at something with hatred, that's like a really laser focused kind of, well, it's a laser. It's laser focused, and it's hot. And who knows, maybe lasers were what were used to create some of the quote unquote ancient crystal skulls. That hasn't necessarily been proven, but we can't disprove it either, I don't think. But, love is a wider, spectrum, and it spreads out, into a bigger and softer place. So that consciousness that lives inside hatred or lives inside love, I think it's a very fine line. So we can't ignore either the, psychological symbols behind what consciousness is.
2: Is it possible, though, that the crystal skulls could be a communication device?
12: Well, yes, absolutely possible. We know that crystals store information, right? And we know that crystalline materials participate in technologies that process and transmit and store information. But the statement that quartz can be involved in information technology is really different from saying this crystal contains memories of Atlantis. So, but can they be used to, to amplify the experience? Absolutely.
2: Have you ever felt that your crystal skull was trying to communicate with you?
12: You know, to be perfectly honest, and when people say honestly, no, I cannot say that I have felt that in a 100% yes, she is trying to communicate with me. I will say that I get this sensation and a feeling. It's like a nudge in my body, in my heart, in my soul. And it's she acts, I believe, as a gatekeeper to certain thoughts and certain feelings that I can use with my clients. I have had experiences in retreats and in workshops where people have been holding her and they'll just cry. They'll just begin to cry and they'll release trauma or pain. And so is she communicating? If we're going to use communication, if we're going to say, okay, I'm having this conversation with George Nori, am I going to have the same conversation with Leah? No. But you know, this isn't to say that over distance and time, you know, that we can't communicate with each other using our hearts. I think if she is communicating with me, and you know, not with words.
2: Well, what would you say though, sir? What would you say if you had to speculate on the origin of the crystal skull, but why they were made and carved? What's their purpose?
12: Again, I think it's to bring humanity together so that we can have a shared experience. There has to be love behind it. I don't think it's destructive. I truly don't. And you know, we can put a lot of emphasis on the people have reported visions and impressions. And, you know, some people have had telepathic communication. I'm not going to say that isn't true, but the images and the voices, and especially the emotional experiences, these are all associated with crystal skull meditations. So, but the most important thing behind that is that, is it bringing us together or is it dividing us? I think it's bringing us together.
2: Is it conceivable though that they are telephones to extraterrestrials?
12: Well, of course it's conceivable. Absolutely. I mean, do we have convincing evidence that crystal skulls are extraterrestrial technology? No. But if we look at the examined famous skull, oh gosh, I'm trying to remember the name of it, but Mostly it's, okay, so we have human manufactured skulls, not alien manufactured.
2: Right.
12: But there's another question hiding under that. Why do we repeatedly, humans, associate advanced ancient objects with beings from the stars, right? So I think we are absolutely fascinated by the possibility that this intelligence has preceded us. And can aliens use crystal skulls or any crystal, really, right, to communicate with us? Absolutely. Why not? And I think they probably would use a crystal skull because there it has that very human it's an icon of the human existence, of the human self. It's, again, the skull. It's everywhere.
2: What if they are somewhat demonic? Is it possible?
12: You know, I think that is possible, especially with any a lot of spiritual worldviews. But this is, okay, so this is where I get really extremely cautious. Human beings interpret these experiences through a vocabulary that is, you know, what basically what they know. So a medieval Christian might say angel or demon, okay? And somebody living today might say extraterrestrial. And a Jungian, such as myself, would describe this as an archetypical presence. But, you know, in this altered state of consciousness, this is where we have to become careful because anything can come through anything. However, I want to point out that if it is a crystal skull, chances are the energy around that, and this is where I get woo-woo, I'm going to become definitively woo-woo. I think we are more protected than other, perhaps, devices or sacred objects. I think other sacred objects might be more open to demonic possession than, say, or doorways than a crystal skull.
2: Sarah, when we come back in a moment on Coast to Coast, we're going to take phone calls with you about crystal skulls right here on Coast to Coast AM.
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0: More news and analysis with townhall.com. I'm Bernie Bennett in Washington. President Donald Trump and his Vice President J.D. Vance teamed up to close out the second and final night of the Republican midterm convention in Dallas, imploring voters to stick together to save the party's majorities in Congress. President Trump asked the attendees to pledge that they would vote in the midterms.
1: Please raise your right hand. I pledge to the greatest president in the history of the United States that loves us so much he can't even breathe.
0: Vice President Vance says undecided voters should look at the Trump administration's record rather than vote for Democrats.
2: Do not throw the baby out with the bathwater. Don't give the country over to a bunch of crazy people because you happen to disagree with us on a policy issue here or there.
0: Republicans know that they're up against history, which traditionally rebuffs the party in power during midterms, but they are relying on President Trump's personal appeal to voters. Vance, with the primetime speaking slot right before the president, was widely watched as a potential heir to the Make America Great Again movement. Wednesday night, Republicans heard a new midterm promise in Dallas. Willie Nelson reports.
3: President Trump addressed the RNC midterm convention in Dallas.
1: If we win the midterms, we will, on the other hand, provide a, let's call it Trump dividend, $5,000 for every adult citizen in our country.
3: The White House said new investment makes the plan possible and called for making the Trump tax cuts permanent. Willie Nelson, Washington.
0: The United States is increasing pressure on the International Criminal Court, forcing other countries to decide whether or not to stay with the organization. This is townhall.com.
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6: 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I'm Dr. Catherine Albrecht, back with some record-breaking encouragement next.
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10: From the KTOC's Route 66 Broadband Weather Center, I'm Matilda Benson. It's 89 and clear here in Needles, dropping to around 86 before sunrise. Friday looks sunny with highs in the low hundreds and lows in the 80s. Up in Bullhead, it's 91 and clear. KTOC's 1340 and 92.9 has news and weather at the top of every hour, 24 hours a day.
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0: And welcome back, George Norrie, along with Sarah Nash. Her website is whitelightexpress.org, linked up at coasttocoastam.com. We'll take your calls this hour. Sarah, why do you think crystal skulls were carved out that way in the first place? What do you think their meaning was?
1: Well, you know, there's a lot of meaning behind that, but you know, talking about meaning, I just want to take a moment, George, if you will, for on this day of remembrance, just to offer up how much we honor those who did lose their lives on September 11th, 2001, for the survivors, the families who still carry their absence, and everyone who ran toward danger to help others. The Neil Young song really just brought it home for me. So may those who died be remembered for how they lived and for who they loved. And may those who remain find strength and comfort and peace. And may we honor them by choosing compassion over hatred, courage over fear, and remembering what humanity is capable of when we stand together.
0: And we could build such an incredible planet if we all got together worldwide. You know that?
1: And I think 13 crystal skulls would be a really good way to start with that if in fact they did exist. And I think, again, if the human mind can conceive of it, somewhere it is possible and probable, and we can make things happen. We can. So it's how do we step into this new great big world of knowledge and everything that's available out there? I mean, even if disclosure happens, right? And it is happening, but people don't know what to trust. So I think crystal skulls give us this ability to trust ourselves. Maybe those of us who are looking into and holding onto these skulls can see a little bit of ourselves within them, and it can be reflected back to us. So, I mean, I am comfortable saying I don't know an awful lot, but I'm less comfortable pretending to be certain about something, because, you know, we can have these powerful experiences, but it doesn't automatically prove or disprove any explanation attached to it. So prophecies aside, I mean, we've had all kinds of prophecies, and some of them just by the sheer force of numbers, 13 or not, you know, some of them are going to come true.
0: Let's go to the phones. Ted, truck driving in Arizona to get us started. Hi, Ted.
2: Hey, George. Hi, Sarah. Hey, Tom. And Cornelius and all our other listeners, including Palantir's AI. Just want to say hello to everyone out there.
0: And, there you go.
2: You know, I've been studying up on crystal skulls. I had the good fortune to talk to Sammy. That was Mitchell Hedges' adopted daughter when she was alive. She carried that skull around in a bowling ball bag, and I was considering making a film about it. But the story with Mitchell Hedges is that he's wrote a couple of books about the Bay Islands of Honduras, somewhere where I have a residence, and I just returned from there. We've opened a museum on the island of Yotilla, where I'll be the future librarian. And speaking of books, he wrote a couple of books, one called Danger, My Ally, and another one, Catching Sea Monsters. So he was basically kind of a BSer, very into marketing stuff, and I believe he got that skull and moved it to Labontum to have Sammy find it on her birthday, his adopted daughter. But I'm curious, my question was going to be, you're Maya priest, you know, I'm a dragon hunter. I just repatriated this dragon head, Quetzalcoatl, to the museum, and then I took it to Michael Coe, who is like the top Mayanist at the Harvard Peabody.
1: Right.
2: And he didn't have much to say about it. I had it appraised, and I just put it in the museum. And fortunately, Tom Brown, the curator, has spent matching pieces on our island. So now I know that this legendary lost city of Ciudad Blanca has the same, was that Belize, Mexico, Yucatan, or Honduras? If you could tell me a little about that. And thanks for your time. And since I'm doing it through a phone, please keep me on.
0: Okay, Ted. Go ahead, Sarah.
1: Thanks, Ted. I think our best bet is to take a look at the cosmic mystery skulls. And, you know, skulls on the brain. Hunbat's Men was a Mayan was. So he was a Mayan elder and a priest. And the way he came up through his knowledge, again, it's like there are so many of us who wish to remain in this really humble and unseen place. And I think that's where he started. I don't know his history and not at the top of my head. I mean, listen, I want everybody to know I have actual ADHD. It's not because it's trendy either. So it's really hard for me to keep facts and names and whatnot. But I did want to really influence people or to tell people to go take a look at Patricia and Daniel's cosmic mystery skulls because they've carried on the teaching of Hunbat's. They worked with him for years and years. And Daniel he's a board certified psychiatrist or psychologist. So, I mean, and also a martial arts expert. So I think it's very important to understand that they're carrying forward his traditions. I did get to meet Hunbat's daughters, beautiful, beautiful young women in Ohio at the Great Serpent Mound. And, I met him twice there. So I wish I had more information for you, Ted, but the information that I have is limited from my own personal experience.
0: Let's go to first time caller Dave in Florida. Hello, David. Go ahead.
3: Yeah. Hi. Is this George?
0: It is.
3: Oh, hi. I'm Dave. You already said that. When I was a child, I had crystal radios, and the bigger the crystal was, the more reception I could get from the radio. They needed no batteries, no nothing. They used to sell them on fold-up tables in downtown Chicago. My dad bought me one that looked like a ballpoint pen, had one little earpiece, and an alligator clip that I'd hook to the radiator in a 100-unit apartment building, and sometimes I'd get Australia off the clouds and stuff. Has anybody ever tried just putting a stick-on headphone and a stylus to rub across the crystal? I mean, like I said, the bigger the crystal, the more reception and the further I could hear stuff.
0: Interesting question. What do you think, Sarah?
1: That is a really interesting question. I'm like, I'm sitting here, I'm writing this down. I'm actually going to try that. You know, I've got so many friends. And in fact, a very dear friend of mine was, he was an engineer in the Navy, and he's very, he's pretty smart when it comes to electronics. So I'm definitely going to try that. I'm sure somebody has done that somewhere. I have to admit that most of my studies with crystal skulls have been in meditation and not in actual listening. But now I want to. This is exciting. Yeah, this is good. I'm definitely going to try that. That's a great idea.
0: Let's go to Adam in Mississippi. Adam, go for it.
4: Hey, George. Hey, I had to call in for my question, but before that, I wanted to say, during the Civil War, the Illuminati had been long since disbanded, and they bounced back in 1898. The grassroots movement, and then they finally took power in 1933. So the South did not have any shape, form, or any funding from the Illuminati at that time at all.
0: Okay.
4: And the Confederacy did not either. So I just wanted to, because I'm doing a little research, but here's my question. Yeah. So did you notice the crystal skulls and Bigfoot spears are really old, and is there a connection somehow? And another thing is the crystal skulls the face of the Santa Moretti?
0: What's a Santa Moretti?
4: It's the Halloween religion of the Mexican culture.
0: Santeria.
4: Yeah.
0: Santeria, you mean? All right, go ahead, Sarah.
1: Well, honoring the Day of the Dead, and again, here it is. You're asking me things off the top of my head, and I can't throw it out there with you, but I know exactly what you're talking about. You know, that is definitely one of the ways of ancestor worship. And in fact, it's interesting. I'm you can't see it now, but I'm wearing, you know, the same thing on my T-shirt right now. I actually have a sleeve of tattoos, and I have several of those skulls on my arm, because it's part of who I am and what I practice. So, you know, there we go again with ancestor worship. So, and what does it really bring forward? See, the Day of the Dead is really a very beautiful, beautiful time. It is not meant to be scary. It is not meant to be something to be, it is actually an incredibly sacred time for our, for that culture.
0: Let's go to Mayette in New York. Hello, Mayette.
5: Thank you so much. Such an excellent program. And I have to say this, I am so relieved that you and Tom got us the voice of Cornelius. Cornelius, please call me, because you sound kind of strained and anxious. So, you know, we need to put our two heads together for what you need there. But my question, Reverend, I have a brief three-part question. First, I'd like to know how you cleanse and charge the skull, and how the name came about, and also what stones that you amplify it with. I'd also like to know, because it is a form of divination. I have a crystal ball. I'm about to have a black obsidian mirror, and it can be used for yoga, meditation, healing. So I'd like you to talk about that aspect.

0: you so much.
1: All right, Sarah, take the last question first, and then we'll go to the other two.
2: Okay. Well, I mean, her 3 point, actually it was 4 points, you know, cleansing and charging crystals. There are so many different ways. And I think, of course, that you want to, follow your own culture's way of doing that. But I think in general, I am a huge fan of moon bathing. You know, I'm one of those weirdos that actually puts gallons of water out there in crystal jugs. And I use that in my cooking and taking care of my animals, et cetera, et cetera. But, yeah, cleansing under a full moonlight. I also really recommend, quickly, you know, sage is always for blessing in my tradition. You don't want to cleanse something with sage. If you want to cleanse something, use, holy water. If you can, you know, holy water is something basically you can just pray over, and it becomes holy. How about that? But, cleansing is Palo Santo, frankincense, myrrh, those kinds of things. Cedar is very good for cleansing. Blessing, you want to use sage. So cleansing and blessing and charging, and also just, I think, here we go again. It's like I've got the woo on one side, and on the other side, you know, I have the common sense thing. As for the kinds of crystals that I put around my various crystal skulls, and again, this is where I have to go with that internal kind of sensation and feeling. I think all of us know somehow where true north is. So we're guided towards something. Some people use muscle testing, and for you really smart coasties, and you all are, I don't care, all of you are, if you're listening to this show, then you know how to be part of something really, really good. But I would recommend selenite. Selenite around any crystal is really, or just, you know, I have a Himalayan, however you say that. I have one of those lamps in every room in my house, actually. And I got them when they were really cheap, by the way, way back when. I have people come visit me and they're like, wow, where'd you get these? Like years ago, before they were popular. And, you know, to make a long story even longer, or a long explanation, for the final part of that question with regard to Jungians, the idea of the shadow, you know, that I want to actually segue away from that, because I'm not entirely certain that I know that I've put it up with regard to looking at our skull and having ourselves reflected back at us. But the shadow, I think, and in my training and in what I know, is not something to fear. It is something to know and to sit inside of, and to get to understand from a really visceral place too. It is a very real part of who and what we are. And this is why when people talk about fear, fear is not evidence of anything. And in fact, F-E-A-R, fear, is false evidence appearing real. And I think that's what the shadow is.
1: And how did you get the name Leah Rose for your skull?
2: Right. That, actually I didn't. That was my girlfriend. She picked when we went to the store in, Port Townsend, she kept hearing the name Leah, and it was something that she heard. And, the rose part of that was because of the rose quartz, I believe. And the name Leah Rose has always just stuck with it. And I haven't felt anything different or heard anything different, actually. So,
1: did you ever get the feeling that it was staring at you?
2: All the time. In fact, I've got her sitting here on my desk, and occasionally the light will shift and change, and her expression will shift and change too. And, you know, is that my mind playing games on me? No, it's hard, cold fact. The light's changing in the room.
1: And the eyes don't blink on you, do they?
2: I'm looking at her right now and waiting for that to happen. No, they don't, actually. They wink, though, occasionally.
1: Her lips don't move?
2: No.

0: fact, here's the interesting thing. Crystal skulls don't have lips, you know?
1: Really?
0: No. So, you know, it's these sacred objects that we have are very important to keep in a category of that element of being sacred. We can do that with a rosary. We can do that with a ceremonial cup, you know, the chalice, you know, all these legends that we have around these objects. But I want people to remember that they don't need to make something ancient in order to make it meaningful.
1: We're going to come back and wrap things up with you, Sarah, in just a moment, right here on Coast to Coast AM.
2: Do you have a photo that you think would interest the Coast to Coast audience? We're always on the hunt for unique and unusual images for our photo gallery. 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
1: We'll be back to wrap things up with Sarah Nash in a moment as we talk about Crystal Skulls Beyond Belief. 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
2: Yeah, we sure did. 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
1: Super. Thanks, Tom. And here's something for you to build up that immune system, which is
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0: And welcome back, George Norrie, along with Sarah Nash. Sarah, thank you for being on the program. When does your book, The Endarkenment Principle, come out?
1: I'm looking to the beginning of early 2027, so early next year. My book is basically about what happens after the veil of ignorance lifts.
0: You're doing a great job for us. And by the way, when discussing angels, guides, and loved ones in the spiritual realm, you got to include the direct voice of medium, the late Hans Christian King.
2: I want to hear that voice. Hi, Hans.
3: There you are.
2: How have you been?
3: I've been absolutely wonderful. Thank you for asking.
2: It's always great to hear your voice.
3: Thank you. It's been a while.
2: Oh, my God. It has. I remember we had lunch. Yeah. Then I think you were on the show back in February of 2012. And then you joined the other side for a while and then came back from the spirit world or something.
3: I just needed a vacation.
2: Well, it's good.
3: Your voice, my friend. Of course, I can hear you all the time. I can hear you every night.
2: That's right. Where are you living these days?
3: Well, believe it or not, I'm still in Asheville for half the year, and I'm in Mexico for the other half.
2: Oh, you are? Wow.
3: Yeah, I'll be leaving out of here. Well, I've had a home there now for 19 years.
2: So are you going to crawl over a wall when you come back, or what?
3: I don't think so.
2: Oh, boy. Hans, I got to tell you, so much going on in this country over the years that we've last talked, but your new work, Guided, is fantastic. And I got it in two forms. I got it in the hardcover and the
3: I think we sent
2: paperback.
3: You the galley, and then we sent you the paperback.
2: Yeah, we got both of them, so that's cool. And
3: proud of it. It's probably one of the finest things that I've ever been able to bring forward from spirit to the public. And it's just, I think it's beautifully created, and I'm very, very proud of it. It took us 10 years.
2: Well, what was so amazing is I really didn't realize 60 years you've been doing this. Wow.
3: Yeah.
2: Michael,
3: yeah, I was 12.
2: I was going to say, what were you, 10 years old when you started?
3: Just about 12. Yeah, and I'll be 74 on my next birthday.
2: How did this all happen for you?
3: You know, people always ask me that. It's a wonderful question, and my answer is I didn't know it wasn't. I always had it. I thought everybody had the same thing that I did. I didn't realize that I was not better then, but, you know, a little unique. And so I would talk to the spirit, and then, you know, they would say, tell so-and-so this or tell so-and-so that. I think when I really knew that spirit got their attention is when they told me one Christmas where my parents had hidden all the presents in the neighbor's garage. And I said, I know where those presents are. They're in so-and-so's garage. And he happened to be a policeman, is our next door. And they said, how could he know that? Well, I didn't, you see. I was told that. I myself can do nothing. I listen and I give the information out to the spirit, and that's what this book has enabled me to do. You know, this is 60 years accumulation of teachings and truths.
2: Are the same spirits that were with you then still with you now?
3: Absolutely. Now, it's a very good question. Because, George, what they do from time to time, based on who the client is, some are gifted a little better with working with this kind of a situation or that kind of a situation. Most often they join together in giving a statement to someone with all of their intentions to bring everything into it. One particular guidance, Sebastian, is my main guide. I've had him since I was 3 years of age. And they really have a contingency and a plan for everything in your life because they have the other half of your blueprint. You know, they have a copy in the spirit, and you have your copy, which was stapled to your behind when you were born.
2: Can we move and alter these events in our lives based on what spirits would tell us?
3: One of the great gifts that the universe gives us is free will, George. How you go about getting there can be altered to suit any way that you want. And spirit will help you if you say, no, I really like doing it this way. Even though they may have had it planned this way, they will go over here and listen to you and do it your way. And, you know, in case you fall on your face, they have that contingency plan to come along and bail you out of it. But, yeah, you can, you know, if people always say, well, can you change your dharma? Well, one of the things you do with changing your dharma is be conscious of everything that comes out of your mouth. be conscious of how you treat other people, because you're literally compounding your dharma. You're not careful.
2: Well, and we are at a time period right now, Hans. It's worse, I think, than what it was 5 years ago when we last talked, and even before that.
3: I absolutely agree with you. I absolutely agree with you. I'm utterly amazed. I'm not going to get into politics. I don't do that. But I am utterly amazed at what is happening to certain parts of the world.
2: I mean, you look at the big picture. So what is the big picture for us over the next 5 or 10 years?
3: All right. I hope everybody can hear this. This sounds kind of corny, but it's true. You cannot shine the dark and the light. The light will always prevail, even though it may get pitch black. The light will pierce the dark always. It always has. It always will. But man's inhumanity to his fellow man is shocking. That's the only, you know, the only thing I can say. When you live outside of this country, you see how, when you look back and you watch the news and you look back, you see how divided the country is. You see how angry people are. And it will change. That's a guaranteed fact. It will change.
2: For the better.
3: Oh, absolutely.
2: That's good.
3: Absolutely. Because if I thought that this is what there was, I'd have been out of here years ago. I know better.
2: We're coming up to a season, the Christmas time, which one of my favorite times. And I always remember, Hans, the book, It's a Wonderful, the movie, It's a Wonderful Life,
3: by
2: Jimmy Stewart. And there were so many messages in that movie. If you really looked at the movie.
3: Right. Very subtle, some of them.
2: Yep. And it reminds me a lot about you and your teachings, because, you know, you have preached, and I don't mean in a ministerial role, but you have preached the goodness of humanity.
3: Yes.
2: I think as long as I've known you, and I got to believe way before that. Am I right?
3: Yes. I believe in the goodness of humanity because I know that each one of us is a representative of the Great Spirit. Each one of us are just, I like to say, we're just baby angels having a human experience. I'm sure you've heard put in different ways. But we're just baby angels having a human experience. So that we, our source, our resource, which is part of what this book is about, tells us how to go back and connect with that resource and learn that we're not alone. But the media, and George, I'm going to get myself in trouble here, but I think social media needs to be redirected towards a lot more good than it is doing to them.
2: Oh, I think you're right. Absolutely.
3: Especially the children. Yeah. I'm very concerned for the children, to be very honest with you. I'm going to be doing a book for children down the road here. I have to say, give a shout-out to Simon & Schuster. They have absolutely been wonderful to me.
2: Good publishers.
3: They are just absolute angels for me, and I'm very grateful for all they have done.
2: And speaking of angels, are spirit guides angels, or is that something else?
3: Yes. No. Angels, you know, the good book says that God will send the angels to take charge over you. You know, so there's angels in England where I found out exactly who I was and what I did. They're called guides, okay? I have what's called in England controls. Controls are the guides that help me to help the others. One thing I'd like everybody to know is no matter how dark it looks, they have an avenue out of it. No matter what it looks like, I don't care what it looks like, there is a way that you can bring yourself back into your own light, reconnect with your own source. Because we've lost our connection, George. I'm sure you believe that. We've lost our connection to source. And what the book is about, what my life has been about, is reminding people who they really are. See, I learned a long time ago from Spirit that who someone was and their behavior are entirely two different things.
2: Well, I think we've also lost our way.
3: We have. We've absolutely lost our way. We've gotten so far away from truth, so far away from kindness, from generosity of heart, generosity of spirit. You know, when I travel and I go to other countries, I see what we would consider the poorest of the poor. They're always smiling, George.
2: Yeah.
3: They're always smiling. They're always happy. How are you, Mr. King, today? These people don't have 25 cents. But that's not where their happiness comes from.
2: They're happy inside.
3: They're happy inside. And that's what I'm talking about, returning people to their source, will make an enormous difference. As you know, I've seen over 60,000 people, George, in one-hour sessions, half-hour sessions, 60,000. And I have watched the consistency that the truth of Spiritism has in their life. Their fears disappear. Their anger disappears. When they understand that they're not here by accident, but by design, and what the heck is the design? Well, that's part of my work. We show you what the design is for you, and that's what the book is about, so we can reach more people and help explain it to them.
2: As a direct voice medium, do you also get a lot of spirits coming to you saying, I need to get this word out? I need people to understand this?
3: Absolutely.
2: How does that happen?
3: I have a certain channel that I go to, and I leave myself available for where they may be coming from. So I don't just work daily with individuals. I also work with world events. And so the spirit comes to me and tells me, I mean, I'm just one of many. I'm sure you're one of the same as I am. And they come to you and they say, you know, this is important to us. See if you could add a positive voice to this, or add a positive voice. As I remember when they were tearing down the Berlin Wall, Spirit was very involved with that. Mm-hmm. I think I talked to you at lunch about that.
2: Right.
3: And so that's why I think your show does such an incredible job, is because it shines many lights on one subject. So if somebody doesn't look at it this way, they might look at it that way. And so you bring these different people and authors and professionals on board to help people to see what can be. I am not a conspiracy theorist. I have friends that are, and I love them to pieces, but I'm personally not. I believe, from working with Spirit this long, that the master plan is so huge that the light governs the master plan. Therefore, we cannot fail. But our mind chatter, I'll be known when I pass over one of these days, not hopefully not too soon, but when I pass over, I will be known for discussing the mind chatter. I said on a show, Georgia, you know, 3 or 4 years ago, a TV show, they asked me what I thought the most destructive force in the universe is. So I said, human mind chatter.
2: Oh, there's no doubt. Yeah.
3: And when we learn to control human mind chatter, we learn to control anger, hatred, greed, and open ourselves up to all the possibilities that are there for humanity.
2: What?
3: We are basically a good people.
2: Why do you think the hatred and everything that's going on right now has magnified itself so much since 5-10 years ago?
3: There is a huge dividing line between, and I've said this now for at least 5 years, if we don't get the inequality in income, in health care, in care period, if we don't get that adjusted to down from where the top 1 or 10%, whatever, is raking in all the money and the middle class is getting nothing and the poor people are getting even less, then at some point you're going to have anger. That anger will lead to some kind of a revolution, and I think that's exactly what you see happening now.
2: I call it this divide between the haves and the have-nots.
3: Absolutely, George. Absolutely. And it has brought down other great empires. We need to be aware, and we need to be careful.
2: Say what you will about Saudi Arabia, and boy, there's lots of things
3: to
2: say.
3: There's a lot to say.
2: They at least know the secret to keep their little kingdom going and keep the sheiks of Saudi Arabia, the Al Sauds, in power, because they do distribute a lot of the wealth to the people of Saudi Arabia.
3: The same in Abu Dhabi
2: and
3: the United Arab Emirates. They take the wealth and they share it with their people.
2: Call it buying them off, whatever you want to call it.
3: I don't care what it is, but it raises the quality, George, of the human beings in the kingdoms. We don't do that here. We let...
2: I think in Alaska...
3: Yeah. Well, Alaska shares its oil revenue.
2: That's right. Isn't that amazing?
3: Yeah. They cut a check for every legal resident of the state of
2: Alaska.
3: Alaska, thank you.
2: We should do that here as a nation.
3: We have the money to do it. It's not that we don't have the money. We have the money. But I have been a big champion of social injustice. I think injustice, allowing poor people to exist in our nation at 40-some million, is unexplainable to the rest of the world. We can't explain ourselves.
2: And they're homeless.
3: Homeless, and I was taking a taxi ride the other day to the airport in Cancun, and a taxi driver, a fellow by the name of Jose, he said to me, "Can I ask you, sir, a question?"
2: And he was Mexican?
3: He was Mexican. He was driving the taxi. And he says, "Why are the people in your country so afraid of everything?" He said, "For heaven's sakes, who's coming to get you?" He said, "I was visiting in your country," he said, "with my wife and daughter." He said, "We took her to Disneyland."
0: The late Hans Christian King, I miss him. For Dan Galante, Tom Danheiser, Sue Trikas, Lex Lonehood, Sean Latasor, Alec Fernandez, Tim Banal, Mary Berry, George Knapp, Richard Serrett, and Connie Willis, I'm George Norrie, somewhere out there on Coast to Coast AM. We'll see you on our next edition. Until then, be safe, everyone.

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0: breakingnews@townhall.com. I'm Bernie Bennett in Washington. As we mark 25 years since 9/11, we remember one of the most iconic pieces of sound from that time in our history. Laura Winters has this report.
1: Today across the country, we pause to remember the radical Islamic terrorist attack 25 years ago and remember all the innocent people killed and those still suffering from the health effects. We remember the most iconic piece of audio from that time, President George W. Bush standing on the pile a few days after the terrorist attack, using a megaphone and some in the crowd shouting they could not hear what he was saying. And to that, the former president said this.
2: I can hear you. The rest of the world hears you. And the people who knocked these buildings down will hear all of us soon.
1: Laura Winters reporting.
0: President Donald Trump plans to attend a ceremony at the Pentagon today. Other administration officials are expected to attend the observance at the 9/11 September 11th Memorial in New York and the Flight 93 National Memorial in Pennsylvania. President Trump returned to the stage on the second and final night of the GOP midterm convention in Dallas last night. Mr. Trump implored the crowd to go out and vote. Republicans are counting on him to rally voter enthusiasm. President Trump says the job market performed very well during his second term.
3: More Americans are working today than ever before. Your 401ks, by the way, are up $44,000 on average, $44,000, and most of you much higher than that.
0: The Republicans in Congress are hoping to retain their majorities in both houses in the midterm elections. U.S. inflation accelerated last month as gas prices spiked in the wake of renewed fighting in the Middle East. More on these stories at townhall.com. I'm Bernie Bennett.
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10: From the KTOX Route 66 Broadband Weather Center, I'm Matilda Benson. It's 89 and clear here in Needles, dropping to around 86 before sunrise. Friday looks sunny with highs in the low hundreds and lows in the 80s. Up in Bullhead, it's 91 and clear. KTOX 1340 and 92.9 has news and weather at the top of every hour, 24 hours a day.
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12: 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When Barkley smells gas, he leaves fast. 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Barkley then calls 911 and Southwest Gas from a safe location.
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15: And I wish you a very good morning from your nation's capital on our flagship station, WMAL, the powerhouse place where Washington comes to talk every single day, all day long. We're in the Relief Factor studios, and I'm Larry O'Connor. And it's, I'll be honest, a little jarring to look at the calendar and note that it is the 11th day of September, 2026, 25 years after the horrific day, that beautiful September day that was absolutely ripped into our soul. The day that over 3,000 Americans who were just peacefully going about their day and trying to follow the rules, obey the law, make some money, pay their taxes, provide for their family, and then their lives were ripped from them. Their lives were ripped from their parents and from their spouses and from their children. And then, of course, all those heroic first responders who ran toward the fire, ran toward the smoke, ran toward the danger to try to save as many as they could, and they saved thousands that day. And then they were gone in an instant. And knowing that it was 25 years ago that this happened, and then you fast forward to, well, last night, this morning, the last several months, the last couple of years, and you realize that the political conversation in this nation doesn't really take into account what happened that day, despite all of the vows to never forget. Too many have forgotten. And I was struck by the various panel discussions that occur on those air-conditioned studios that I tell you so much about, on cable news and on broadcast news, with their very lovely, highly polished plexiglass desks. And the teleprompter reader, who I have to admit has a great haircut. And all of the people that they assemble to discuss these things. And I realize that some of those people were barely born when 9/11 happened. And I'm not saying that you have to be a certain age to really let the horror of that day resonate with you. But they act as though people of a certain age, the fact that they're there representing a certain generation and they just wave their hand at the 9/11 atrocities is disheartening, to say the least. Well, we're going to approach things differently here today. And I also have to say it's a little jarring to recognize that there would be times on the September 11th anniversary where we would dedicate all of our programming to that issue. We would dedicate it to detailing the horror of the day, going back over our response to it, and a reflection on where we are right now with regard to those very same enemies who, if they had the opportunity, would do exactly the same, if not 10 times worse. This morning, September 11th, 2026, those enemies are out there still. They have the same goals. They have not changed. And you better believe that if they had an opportunity to hijack four airliners and crash them into buildings and murder as many of us as possible, they would do it without hesitation. We're going to do quite a bit reflecting on that, talking about that. Yet at the same time, we've got a whole lot else going on in the news as well, including the events in Dallas last night. The fact of the matter is a lot of those misguided, I'm trying to be as judicious as possible, a lot of those misguided politicians, elected officials, political activists who seem to dismiss basic American concerns of national security and the existential threat that those enemies still pose to us, sadly, many of those people could be holding a hell of a lot of power in this country politically in less than 8 weeks. As much as I would be inclined to dedicate every minute of this morning's program for a somber and respectful reflection on those we lost 25 years ago, if we don't focus on this election, this November, sadly, the wrong people will have power in this country and actually be able to influence our national security, actually make us more vulnerable, actually change the way our country addresses that existential threat, and insist that we have to have the right context to understand the people who slaughtered us. We have to pause for a moment and recognize that when all was said and done, we kind of brought it on to ourselves that day. We were asking for it. Yeah, the people with that mentality that may drive you nuts when you're watching cable news, which I suggest you not do anymore without medical supervision, those people are this close away, and I am holding my thumb and my forefinger very, very close together. They are this close away to holding the reins of power. And they make no apologies about who they are or what they believe. Oh, they may try to lie now at this moment. They may claim, oh, sure, I've said some things in the past that were a little off the mark. Or maybe I could have phrased things differently. But when all is said and done, not one of them who has made excuses for the radical Islamic terrorists who would murder you and your family today if given the opportunity, not one of them who want to provide context to their motives, not one of them have said, yeah, I was wrong. They've just said, oh, well, it was timing. I probably shouldn't have said what I said when I said it. They're the ones Democrats have now nominated. They're the ones that in some cases Democrats have elected. So we'll reflect, we'll remember, we'll pay our respects, but we will double down in our resolve right now because the fight is here. The fight is now. It never really went away. And instead of hijacking airplanes, I would make the case that our political system is being hijacked. And the results will be devastating. So as the morning develops, we've got plenty to join the conversation. One courageous, phenomenal, impressive city councilwoman from New York, Vicky Palladino. She stood with the families of the 9/11 victims. She stood with them and joined in the drive to keep Zohra Mamdani from today's remembrance at Ground Zero. She'll be joining us coming up in hour two. Also, Andy McCarthy, who prosecuted the blind sheik terrorist who tried to blow up the World Trade Center the first time around. His entire career really has been focused on the legal fights against these Islamic terrorists. He'll be joining us also in hour two. We'll also hear from our man at Town Hall, White House correspondent Cameron Arkin, who was in Dallas last night. We'll be waking him up to join us. Also in our third hour, our friend, your friend, my friend, friend of all members of the 6th District of Missouri, Chris DeGaul, the Republican nominee. He was in Dallas. I'd love to touch base with Chris today about his race, about American politics, and yes, about remembering September 11th. Chris DeGaul will join us along with Byron York, of the Washington Examiner. We've got a lot to get to this morning, my friends, and I'm glad you're here with us. Let's start with last night's events. J.D. Vance, of course, closed out the evening. Well, sort of. The president came in and sort of cherry on top, repeating a lot of the things from his speech the night before. J.D. Vance was a big part of the proceedings, and by many respects, his speech was quite possibly the best of his political career. A lot of people were saying, here's the torch being passed from Trump to J.D. Vance. Well, not so fast on that. J.D. Vance was very good. He was very effective. But dare I say, he may not have been the best speech of the night. That came about 45 minutes before the vice president took the stage, when the Secretary of Health and Human Services made the case specifically to disaffected Democrats, made the case to Democrats in this country right now who are waking up these 8 weeks before Election Day, looking at their party and saying, what in the hell happened here? Where has my party gone? We used to fight the communists, and now we're celebrating them. RFK Jr. made the case to everyone in this country who feels like things are too divisive, and made the case for people who don't feel at home right now in their political skin. He made the case for voting Republican. That's right. Bobby Kennedy's son made the case for voting Republican. Let's start with clip 8, RFK last night.
16: Ours was a party of strong principles, of clear policies, and an inspiring idealistic vision for America. My uncle ran on a platform of tax cuts, strong defense, and fighting communism. Does that sound familiar? The Democrats of that era stood with labor and working people and the American middle class. Nearly every cop and firefighter was a Democrat. Our party was the champion of the Bill of Rights, and particularly for unbridled free speech. It was wary of centralized government power and corporate privilege and secret intelligence agencies. My uncle and father understood the connection between free markets.
15: Hold that thought. We'll get right back and pick it up right there. More of RFK Jr. last night, more from the vice president as well.
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15: And not to sound like a 60s hippie, but teach your children well was an incredible thought at the time by our lefty friends there. Crosby, Stills, Nash & Young, if I remember right. Great harmonies and a great sentiment. The problem is I wouldn't want them teaching my children. You need to teach your children well. You need to teach your children about September 11th. I'll tell you, as a homeschool parent, until my kids were, into high school, one of my biggest regrets, I have a couple of regrets as a homeschool parent, but one of them was that I tried to shield my children and their innocence.

0: need to be a parent. You need to take this duty on. You need to explain to your children exactly the dangers we face. More on that story a little bit later, because it actually ends up having a happy ending with my kids, at least in particular. Hold that thought. Let's go back to last night. Robert F. Kennedy Jr. on stage. We'll pick this clip up where we left off, where he was explaining where the Democrat Party is right now compared to his father and his uncle.
1: Stood with labor and working people and the American middle class. Nearly every cop and firefighter was a Democrat. Our party was the champion of the Bill of Rights, and particularly for unbridled free speech. It was wary of centralized government power and corporate privilege and secret intelligence agencies. My uncle and father understood the connection between free markets and functional democracy. They stood firmly against crony capitalism on the right and socialism on the left. They were all for competition, for meritocracy, and for excellence, which they thought should be a universal aspiration for Americans. My father and uncles had served in World War II, and they understood the difference between forever wars that they opposed and wars to protect our national security, which they believed we should never have hesitate to defend.
0: Now, I've said in the past that I don't want RFK Jr. anywhere near the Oval Office unless it's to commemorate the death of his uncle, John F. Kennedy Jr. And I was speaking hyperbolically. I should rescind that, because I think that he's exactly where he is best serving our nation at this moment. I don't want him to run for president, because we still have very, very, very fundamental differences to our core about certain important issues that are getting deal breakers for me. That said, this does appear to be a man with a compelling story to tell, and one that he can tell without any real dispute from the political left about what the Democrat Party has become, and most importantly, everyone needs to remember this, what they did to him personally. They screwed him. If Democrats are upset that RFK Jr. is part of the Trump administration, they have only themselves to blame. And last night, on behalf of President Trump and the Republicans, he made a very compelling case to every Democrat voter in this country about where that party is right now. Take a listen to clip 9.
1: The Democratic Party, in short, lost its way. I mourn the fact that neither my father nor my uncle would recognize the Democratic Party of today. It struck me this was no longer about left and right. It was about sane and insane. It was about common sense and communism.
0: I do like that one. And not for nothing, on the day that we honored the memory and legacy of Charlie Kirk, he put this little cherry on top of his entire speech. Take a listen to clip 10, please.
1: I met President Trump, and that moment would never have happened without my friend Charlie Kirk. Charlie played a critical and indispensable role at bringing me and President Trump together. In fact, it was something that he was trying to do for almost a year, the last year of my campaign. And today, on the first anniversary of his assassination, I can't stand here without thinking about him. Charlie believed that people from all different political traditions could find common ground in their love of country.
0: Amen. J.D. Vance's speech coming up next.
2: The midterms are almost here, and Republicans could be in deep trouble. Polls show Democrats leading in key races. Tonight, Rob Finnerty on Newsmax reveals the growing threat from the DSA and the radical left. With less than 60 days to go, Finnerty says it's time for the GOP to hit the panic button. The House may go, and control of the Senate is up for grabs. Gas prices, mortgage rates, health care, and out-of-control national debt. Americans are angry, and the progressive left wants total control of Congress. Tallarico, El Sayed, AOC, Bernie Sanders. Finnerty reveals President Trump's secret plan to fight back and what you can do to help him. Don't miss Finnerty tonight at 8 p.m. Eastern on Newsmax. Millions are

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4: Arizona News Audio, 25 years since the 9/11 attacks. Phoenix Fire Captain Mike Turman among 63 members of the Phoenix Fire Department deployed to Ground Zero in its aftermath.
5: When we found pieces or any memorabilia of the firefighters, they would do an all stop and do a moment of silence. And then we would wrap their body remains in the flag, put it in a box, and then move it out.
4: They spent about 3 weeks at Ground Zero, two men facing felony charges after posting videos of themselves threatening people. 22-year-old Thomas Nichols, 21-year-old Alexander Alcantar, seemingly dressed in deputy uniforms, chasing and pointing weapons at people.
6: A video of Nichols chasing a female, and he is pointing a taser in her face.
4: Sergeant Justin Ramsey, both facing multiple charges, including aggravated assault. Two boys, ages 12 and 13, accused of stealing nearly a dozen vehicles in the Glendale area, mostly Hyundais and Kias. Diamondbacks return home tonight to face the Texas Rangers. Jeff Scott, Arizona News Audio.
1: 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When Barkley sees dirt or water shooting from the ground, he leaves fast. Barkley then calls 911 and Southwest Gas from a safe location.
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13: Looking forward to our conversation coming up in the next hour with New York City Councilman Vicky Palladino. She has a simple request. Zora Mamdani, until you can actually outright condemn not just the terrorist attacks of September 11th, but also the people, the organizations, the political objectives behind those terror attacks, unequivocally, without caveats, without although, without, oh, we need context, without any of that garbage, maybe you shouldn't show up on the day we honor the families who lost their loved ones. That's City Councilwoman Vicky Palladino of New York City. She'll be joining us coming up in about 30 minutes. I do want to continue our reflections on last night's events. Again, I told you yesterday, Republicans have three goals here with these midterms. Oh, and by the way, before I get into that, you're going to hear a lot of people, you know, the smart set, the wise guys, the conventional wisdom, the really, really brilliant political analysts who are going to say, oh, you know, the ratings weren't very good for this. And people were watching NFL football. And I don't think this moved the needle. And let's see what kind of post-convention bounce they're getting. Think about all of that for a second. Post-convention bounce. Who talks about a post-convention bounce? Well, the people who are analyzing what happens at a presidential nominating convention that is done every 4 years when we're nominating a president and when we're electing a president. And they're now going to take all of those models, those political calculations and those reflections and impose it on a midterm convention that they will all admit and agree that we have never, ever done before. So let's compare this midterm convention that is unprecedented and has never been attempted before and compare it to the typical convention reaction that we see during a presidential year that we've seen for the last 50 years. And if we don't see any kind of exact polling or market-tested reaction nationally the way we would normally expect for a presidential election, well, the entire thing is a failure. Now, I don't need to explain to you why that's pretty crappy logic. I want to repeat to you over and over again, this is not a presidential election. This is not a 50-state electoral college contest. This isn't a 50-state contest in any respect at all. There are 25 elections at this point that matter most. Five of them are statewide for the Senate, and the other 20 are little congressional districts made up of several hundred thousand Americans who will choose who will represent them in their little district. And based on how many of those are currently held by Republicans that they keep, and how many of those that are currently held by Democrats that Republicans win, that's how we will determine who the majority in the House is going to be. And likewise in those five state Senate, I've narrowed it down to five at this point. That if Democrats win, they will get the majority in the Senate. And if Republicans win them, they will get the majority in the Senate. So just understand something. When Joe Scarborough or George Snuffleupagus or Jake Tapper tell you a day from now, well, we've gotten the first round of polls and there really isn't a convention bounce that you would expect for Republicans after a convention, just understand that they are willfully lying to you or they are morons. Because the election is not the same as a presidential election, as I just detailed. And number two, we've never done a convention like this before, so there is literally nothing to compare it to. The only way to measure whether this was effective or not for the midterm elections will be doing scientific polls in all of those little congressional districts. And generally speaking, congressional districts polling is really unpredictable because the turnout models are hard to predict, especially in a year when a lot of those districts are brand new. So, you know, good luck figuring out the turnout model in a district that's never existed before because of redistricting. But more importantly, this was not meant to be a closing argument to voters. This was the opening argument for voters. The president's political operation and the Republican Party made the determination earlier in the year, based on my analysis and based on conversations that I've had, that they were going to hold their fire, hold their money, and put together their strategy for a post-Labor Day push. They were going to withstand the typical summer doldrums. They were going to withstand the historic August polling that always favors Democrats. Have you noticed that? Have you noticed that every August, whether it's a midterm election or a presidential election. By the end of August, it looks like Republicans are going to get wiped off the face of the planet. And then what always happens in October? Within 2 weeks of the election, what happens? Oh, well, it seems, Jake, that the polls are tightening. Oh, gosh, George, it looks like the numbers are tightening. The polls always tighten right before election. And in what direction do they tighten? Well, suddenly the Republicans look pretty good. Suddenly it's not that big of a wave. Suddenly think, yeah, see what I'm saying? So the Republicans decided to hold their fire, keep their powder dry, hang on to their money, and put together a post-Labor Day strategy that begins with these midterm conventions. Begins with these midterm conventions. What you saw over the course of the last 2 days in Dallas is not the closing arguments. It's the opening arguments for a sprint to the finish starting now. And to that end, we can pick up on some serious, important policies that they're going to be focusing on. Now, the strategy, as I articulated, was number one, detail what you've been able to accomplish so far, as well as some things you'd like to accomplish should you stay in the majority. That's number one. Number two, define who these Democrat candidates are and how radical they are and how they cannot be allowed to take power, because otherwise they will fundamentally transform this country into the Marxist utopia that they're envisioning, because they're telling you out loud that's what they'll do. And number three, motivate Trump voters who just vote for Trump but don't necessarily vote Republican because Trump's not on the ticket. I told you this yesterday, and I've been saying it. Those are the three goals here. That's the strategy. Then when you drill down to policies, well, we have a pretty good idea of what policies are going to matter most. Let's start with immigration and the borders. It's important to remind everybody that if Democrats are back in power, we go right back to the Biden policies. Those policies are best demonstrated in sanctuary cities and sanctuary states where innocent Americans are being murdered, mostly women, by the way, by illegal immigrants, violent criminals who should not be here. In many cases, they've already been arrested for other crimes, but because they get sanctuary in cities like Chicago, they're allowed to walk free so they can murder. So they can murder Jessica Gorman's daughter. You'll remember Jessica Gorman testified before the House Judiciary Committee, specifically focusing on these sanctuary policies. She talked about a bench she used to sit on with her daughter as they would talk. And she offered to sit on that bench with any Democrat who wanted to join her. None of them took her up. So she brought that story last night to the stage. Clip six, please.
14: She was our sunshine. And on March 19th, our world went dark. 3 months later, we were asked to testify before Congress about these policies and about losing our sunshine. I was there to share Sharon's story and what illegal immigration and these broken sanctuary policies stole from us. But only one side even cared. The Democratic representatives couldn't even pretend to care for 5 minutes. And I said it that day, and I'll say it every day since. I think Congress needs a buddy bench. They do. And when I was there, I explosively promised to buy Congress a bench. I actually didn't have to buy a bench because Chris Laney, a law enforcement officer from North Carolina, reached out and he lovingly volunteered over 200 hours to handcraft this beautiful bench. Where is it? It's coming. He volunteered to make this bench for Sheridan and for all of our American Angel families. Illegal immigration and these sanctuary policies have stolen so much from us, from thousands of families in this country.
13: And Congressman Mike Lawler of New York, who represents a pretty purple district, one of the districts Democrats would love to flip in their attempt to seize control of the House of Representatives. Congressman Lawler, who you would think, you know, he has to cater to and accommodate the lunatics on the left and Democrats, right? And listen, Mike Lawler is not necessarily the MAGA Republican you might love to have. He does have to deliver himself politically in a very judicious way to ensure that he secures the votes of his very Democrat-leaning district, that he continues to consistently win. Well, let me tell you something. Congressman Lawler came out there and echoed that message. I believe he sat on that bench with Ms. Gorman. That bench represents something. Represents who we are and what our policies are. And more importantly, it represents the people who refuse to sit on that bench and talk through our issues, talk through the important security that our nation demands when it comes to illegal immigrants and crime. Mike Rogers, the Republican nominee for Michigan for U.S. Senate, another critical race, one of those five that I'm watching for control of the Senate. He took the podium and talked about his opponent, Abdul El-Sayed. Clip 7, please.
15: Abdul El-Sayed may be comfortable with that crowd. I certainly am not. He's a con man. I'm a lawman. He wants to apologize for America. I want to defend America. He wants to represent Palestine. I want to represent Michigan. And when the radical Islamic terrorists threaten Americans, we don't need a senator searching for excuses. We need a senator hunting them. September 11th isn't something that we deserved, no matter what Abdul's buddies say.
13: Yeah, I, of course, referring to Hassan Piker, a man who Abdul El-Sayed deliberately brought to the state of Michigan to campaign with him. Hassan Piker, of course, a streamer, a podcaster, a radical socialist who did, yes, in fact, say that America deserved 9/11. Mike Rogers, on the other hand, after 9/11, well, he actually joined the crusade to hunt down the actual terrorists who committed the crimes, who committed those acts of war. The choice is pretty clear, Michigan. Mike Rogers did a good job last night. Also, so did the Vice President of the United States, J.D. Vance. All right, coming up, it will lay out all of the messages he conveyed to those not only in the arena in Dallas, but also in those key races. This show was certainly for you, I suppose, with regard to community organizing, with regard to volunteering, with regard to political donations to those various races. And I do recommend that if you do want to donate money right now to the campaigns, don't give it to any of the big organizations, certainly the ones out of Washington, D.C. You find some of the most important and critical Senate races, donate directly to those candidates. Find some of those important bubble House races, donate directly to those candidates. Part of the show was for you. For that purpose, the rest of the show was just for those voters. J.D. Vance, next.
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0: juggling two big stories this morning and a whole lot more, actually, as there's a lot going on in the news. But we're inclined here on this program to have every segment be about September 11th. Frankly, 25 years later, it's the least we can do, and we'll do what we can. And to that end, coming up in the next hour, New York Councilwoman Vicky Palladino, and then Andy McCarthy, former U.S. Attorney, Assistant U.S. Attorney from the Southern District of Manhattan, who tried cases specifically with regard to terrorists in Manhattan. We'll pick his brain on where we stand right now on this. That's coming up. But we continue to reflect on last night's critically important, and by the way, by any measure, a very successful enterprise. If you want to send out your messages, get your voters motivated, and sort of set the table with regard to policies, who we are compared to the Democrats, draw a distinction, and get some attention. Republicans did a great job. Staging-wise, I was told, you know, well, nobody wants to have anything to do with this. You know, none of the Republicans want to leave their campaigns and go to Dallas for a couple of days. No one wants to be on the stage. Oh, Trump's approval rating is so low, no one's going to want to be there. They were all there. Susan Collins didn't show up. I understand. Susan Collins gets a pass on a lot of stuff. John Sununu, same thing in New Hampshire, who, by the way, looks like he has a real chance of winning that race, which would rip another Democrat Senate seat away from their category and put it on the Republican side, just like Mike Rogers. The turnout was astounding. And by the way, Town Hall's White House correspondent Cameron Arkin, he was there in the arena last night. He'll be joining us in the next hour as well. Let's turn to the vice president, who gave truly a magnificent speech. Probably the best of his career, certainly with regard to domestic issues and domestic politics. Here's a little bit of J.D. Vance.
1: Corporations ship jobs overseas and be rewarded by Washington. Donald Trump is the first president in my lifetime to crack down on people shipping our jobs overseas and fight for American businesses and American workers for a change. We've seen the largest drop of violent crime in the history of the United States of America because we back the police and throw the bad guys in prison. It's not rocket science. We've ended taxes on Social Security. We've ended taxes on tips, and we've ended taxes on overtime. We have banned corporate tycoons from buying up our housing stock because we hold the simple belief that American homes ought to go to the American people. And this is my favorite. Under the leadership of the president and Bobby Kennedy, we did what generations of Democrat politicians promised but failed to do. We actually took on Big Pharma and lowered drug costs for all of our citizens.
0: J.D. Vance is an incredibly skilled politician, considering the fact that prior to being elected as vice president, he had only served in office for 2 years as the senator from Ohio and had never served in any public office before that. And you have to hand it to him on a big stage like this that he's able to take control, take command, and deliver compelling arguments on behalf of our party. And I do want to keep reminding all of my friends who think that Trump has hijacked the Republican Party and that it's all narcissism and it's all about him. You just saw hundreds of millions of dollars spent over the course of 2 days with one goal, one intention, and that is to grow the Republican Party, to grow Republican majorities, and to tell Republicans to get out and vote. Have you ever seen anything like that before? Have you ever seen a Republican president do something like this before? You can argue, well, it was just to boost his own ego. Well, probably. Show me a guy who wants to be president of the United States who is, you know, shy and blushing and stands in the corner and doesn't have a strong ego, and I'll show you a person who doesn't exist. Of course, the president has an ego, a pretty big one. But the end goal of this entire event was to energize Republicans and make Republicans enthusiastic and ready to donate, volunteer, and get out there to vote and bring 20 people with them. I'm always told that Republicans don't do anything with regard to getting out the vote. Well, you just saw quite a bit. And again, it's the beginning. All right. More from Vice President Vance. Now, this would be cut 10, please, gents. Cut 10. This is J.D. Vance specifically talking, not to the base in this case, but to those who are undecided. Maybe those who voted for Trump 2 years ago, but now they're having second thoughts. Maybe Democrats who thought that they were a Democrat, but now recognize that if they vote Democrat, they're on board with Zora Mamdani, Bernie Sanders, and Abdul al-Sayed, and Hassan Piker. Here's J.D. Vance talking to those people.
1: Charlie, ladies and gentlemen, was dedicated to this movement in this country. He loved and I do mean loved, the President of the United States. But in the 8 months or so that we were in office before Charlie died, I talked to him a lot, almost every day. And Charlie was still a free thinker with his own principles and views. He did not always agree with us. Let me just give you one example. Charlie hated war. Whether it was Europe or Africa, the Middle East, he didn't care. He just hated war. That was his view. Now, of course, there are people who love what we've done and people who don't. I'm not here to litigate the disagreements between Charlie and some of the people that he disagreed with. But what I'm asking you to do is do what Charlie did. Do not throw the baby out with the bathwater. Don't give the country over to a bunch of crazy people because you happen to disagree with us on a policy issue here or there. Look, I'm not asking anybody to agree with me on every single issue. I'm not asking anybody to agree on every single policy of the administration. What I am asking you to do is to recognize the contrast with the radicals and recognize the achievements of the last 18 months. We have done a lot, my friends, and we can do a lot more if we fight together.
0: I am feeling good right now about Republicans' chances. Not complacent, but positive. You should too.
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0: News this hour from Town Hall. I'm Bernie Bennett in Washington. President Trump returned to the stage for the second and final night of the landmark GOP midterm convention in Dallas last night. Mr. Trump implored the crowd to go and vote. Republicans are counting on the president to rally voter enthusiasm. He said the Biden administration wrecked the U.S. economy, destroyed the border, and raised the national crime rate.
1: Joe Biden and the radical left Democrats created the worst inflation in American history. They gave us wide open borders with 25 million people pouring in from all over the globe. They turned our cities into scenes of death and misery, murder, poverty, and destruction, and made America a laughing stock. We were a laughing stock all over the world.
0: The midterms will be held in November. Republicans are hoping to maintain their majority in both houses of Congress and many gubernatorial mansions across the country. Police say that five people have died and 40 others were injured in a Dutch tour bus crash in eastern Switzerland.
2: The bus carrying 45 people slammed into a roadside crash barrier and overturned on Thursday afternoon between the Swiss villages of Susch and Vernez. Three people remain in serious condition at the hospital. Prosecutors and police are investigating the incident, though no other vehicles are believed to be involved. OED, the travel agency behind the trip, expressed shock and devastation, while Swiss President Guy Parmelin has vowed a thorough investigation. Images show crews cutting into the overturned bus with power saws. I'm Charles de Ledesma.
0: In Cairo, officials say Yemen's Iranian-backed Houthi rebels have captured a strategic island at the southern entrance to the Red Sea. The capture opens up a new front on the Iran war and further threatens Saudi oil exports. More details at townhallnews.com.
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5: 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I'm Dr. Catherine Albrecht, back with a bit of naval history after this.
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5: Three American aircraft carriers near the island of Samar narrowly escaped destruction in 1944. 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
8: From the KTOX Route 66 Broadband Weather Center, I'm Jessica Ann. Good morning. Here in Needles, it's clear and 86 degrees right now, with the morning low right around 82. We'll climb to near 109 this afternoon, and tomorrow looks sunny again with a high near 105. Up in Bullhead City, it's clear and 88. And over in Laughlin, it's 90, both headed for highs near 109 today. 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
3: 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Good morning. On this 11th day of September 2026, we are covering the big news events of the last 24 hours, as we always do on this program, and looking ahead. But today, of all days, we pause and we remember and we pray and we reflect and we double down on our resolve to not only never forget, but also to never allow it to happen again. Coming up in 30 minutes, we'll speak with Andy McCarthy. He was an assistant U.S. attorney in the Southern District of New York. He prosecuted terrorism cases. He is an expert on the rise of radical Islamic terrorism and New York City specifically being a target of those terrorists. We'll talk about then and we'll talk about now. And now is important because if you're like me and you remember vividly every moment of that morning and day and the following weeks and months when America was at war with an existential threat, you may look at today's headlines, you look at today's political conversation, and you might think you're in the Twilight Zone. Well, we had a moment of clarity 2 days ago in New York City. The commissioner, Jessica Tisch, at a memorial specifically for the members of the police department. We hear a lot of people saying, well, you know, the events 25 years ago, there's a lot of gray area there. You need some context. You know, there were more than just one set of victims on September 11th. Here's some clarity. Here's some a reminder that no, some things are black and white. Here's the police commissioner in New York City.
12: The scale of the loss and the devastation that day was unfathomable, and so too was the heroism that we witnessed in response. Preserving that history also means preserving its moral clarity. The men who attacked this city were terrorists. The men and women who ran into the towers to save innocent lives were heroes. 25 years cannot be allowed to blur that distinction, and shame on those who do.
3: Shame on those who do, indeed. You can hear her voice. This is a tough woman, and you can hear her voice quivering a bit there. Partly with anger, partly with emotion, maybe even partly with fear, although I don't think she's capable of fear. This is a tough woman. Joining us right now, New York City Councilwoman Vicky Palladino joins us to reflect on the events 25 years ago, but also talk about what's happening right now in your beautiful city. Madam, thank you for joining us.
13: Thank you for having me on. Boy, when I heard her speak like that yesterday, she drew the line in the sand with our mayor, Zohran Mamdani.
3: Yeah. When she said shame on those who do, shame on those who blur the lines distinction, was she talking about your mayor?
13: Absolutely. 100%. And you were right when you said Jess is a tough lady. She is. I met Jess when I first got elected, and we worked together. She was a commissioner of sanitation, believe it or not. But in any case, he needed to say that.
14: Yeah.
13: He needed to do and say that because she's in a rough spot. And the cryptic pen, you know, I call it a cryptic message. Yeah. When Zohran, everybody has to understand something about this guy who's our mayor. Nothing he does isn't planned or calculated. Every second, every movement is planned. So when he signed those so-called executive orders that mean absolutely nothing to any of us, he signed 9 pens. The particular pen that he passed to Razi Kassam, he did that purposely, and he handed it through Jessica, okay, Jess Tisch, yeah, to him. That was a bridge he was building from Islamic terrorists.
15: For our listeners who might not be full on the context, this is the mayor's lawyer who was part of the administration, his counsel, and he defended terrorists. And Zohran Mamdani, after signing a mayoral proclamation, which you're right, is barely worth the paper it's written on, condemning the attacks, he then handed that ceremonial pen through Jessica, the New York Police Department commissioner, directly to that lawyer, the man who defended terrorists in New York.
13: That is correct. And what this is a very clear message to all of us is that they are in power. Everything they do is about them taking over New York City. And, you know, when he goes down there today to that sacred ground at 9/11, the memorial, he will not be allowed to speak. I want everybody to know that. No politicians speak at this ceremony. This is strictly for the families. And he will be there. Now, when he goes there and he sits there, one of the reasons I believe he's being as persistent as he is, because does everybody out there understand also that he's only been a citizen of the United States of America for 8 years?
15: Yeah.
13: He was 9 years old when this horrific attack on our city took place. He could care less. His mother has stated time and again that he'll never consider himself an American. That's who's the mayor of New York City. So when he sits down there today, for people like myself, it's almost like a message to Osama bin Laden that we have conquered New York. We're here. Because that's the way in which they think. His good friend, Hassan Piker, who everybody knows, he's infamous now. He never steps away from behind his keyboard unless he's going to, or his podcast, unless he's going to support a fellow, you know, communist. I'm going to be polite. And this is, and I'm not usually, but I will be.
15: Well, you're from Queens. We've gotten used to it with our president.
13: Yes, I am from Queens. I am from the president's borough of Queens. He and I grew up not too far. I mean, he's a little bit older than I am. But anyway, we're fighters. And I laid it out very clearly. We had 101,000 names. It's now up to like 108 or 110,000 names. Of family who did not want the mayor to show up at this memorial. We don't believe it belongs there. You know, I remember that day very vividly. I was looking out pretty much the same window I'm looking at now, and Good Morning America was on here, and it was 8:50, and that first plane hit, and my girlfriend was washing a window, and she could see the plane hit the World Trade Center where we're situated in Queens. We got a beautiful view of the skyline. The shock and everything that came that in that hour and a half, 2 hours, was absolutely unbelievable. And for us to feel that, and for these people to think that we are supposed to minimize. Now, I've done several conversations and memorials already.
15: Yeah.
13: And I'm heading out the door in another 10 minutes. I am telling all the parents to please teach your children because here in New York, they're not learning this in school books. This is being erased.
15: 100%. And we've had... Yeah, it's like you were listening to the first hour of the show. I made the exact same case. We have to do it. In fact, we've got a story out of D.C. now in Northern Virginia. We're going to follow up on it on Monday, where we actually see what the curriculum is in Fairfax County with regard to 9/11. It will make your eyes bleed, Councilwoman Palladino. Yeah. We're speaking with New York City Councilwoman Vicky Palladino. I've only got a couple of minutes left, but I do want you to tell me about your interaction with the families, because the families did something extraordinary this week. They stood there holding the pictures of their loved ones who we lost 25 years ago, and they begged the mayor not to show up. And I know you're standing with them and you're talking with them, and people in the media, they're saying that they're being bigoted. They're saying you're being bigoted for the things that you're saying.
13: I'm sick to death of it. They should really, like, you know, I've gotten the worst emails and every other thing. My office door, those open, has to remain locked because you don't know what they're capable of doing. You know what? To hell with them. How's that? Nobody here is racist. We speak the truth. Now, we took this war to far, you know, across the ocean. The war is here. Everybody wake up. We are at war right here. And if we don't snap out of it, and if we don't realize and understand, stop calling people names. You can't handle the truth. That's your problem. That's on you. But if you want to give us a fight, we're ready to fight. Why? Because we're worth it. You people came here from the Middle East, settled in your different colonies throughout the United States of America, elected people to Congress, elected. We got people who hate America right now going to sit Congress because nobody of any substance from New York anyway is running against them. The United States Senate is at risk. We lose this, we lose it all. President Trump becomes a non-entity. Everything he signed in goes away. It becomes invisible. These people take it. They will own our country. They will sit in two houses that we need desperately. Get out. Vote. Vote. Vote. Because the reason why we lose is low voter turnout. And these people want us. They want us bad.
15: Everything. Councilwoman Palladino, I could have you on all 3 hours, but sadly, we're out of time today. But God bless you today. I know it's going to be a tough one for you, and thanks for joining us.
14: The midterms are almost here, and Republicans could be in deep trouble. Polls show Democrats leading in key races. Tonight, Rob Finnerty on Newsmax reveals the growing threat from the DSA and the radical left. With less than 60 days to go, Finnerty says it's time for the GOP to hit the panic button. The House may go, and control of the Senate is up for grabs. 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Americans are angry, and the progressive left wants total control of Congress. Tallarico, El Sayed, AOC, Bernie Sanders. Finnerty reveals President Trump's secret plan to fight back and what you can do to help him. Don't miss Finnerty tonight at 8 p.m. Eastern on Newsmax. 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

for those of you making my phone blow up with text messages and my social media feed, let me just answer the question you're all asking. Who was that woman? That, again, was Councilwoman of New York City, Vicky Palladino from Queens. Vicky Palladino. Yes, we'll have her back on the program. Coming up, Andy McCarthy will join us, talk about the rise of radical Islamic terrorism in the 90s that led to 2001's terror attacks and where we are today with that existential threat. That is coming up. I do want to take a quick moment, though, because there were some certain developments in our understanding of what happened in that mistrial of Lindsay Clancy, you know, the woman who murdered her three children and now has become a cause celeb for the radical left. That this is abortion culture, everybody. I'm sorry. There's no other way to say it. The exact same rationalization that was made for women who are willing to kill their baby in the ninth month of pregnancy is the exact same rationalization used for Lindsay Clancy today murdering her three children. There isn't a difference between the argument. Oh, well, for the sake of mental health.

0: He might have. I'm not entirely. I think I was just so shocked that he did that. Like,
1: is that a mimic of how she killed the children?
0: Yeah, I assume so. Yeah.
1: What'd you think when he did that?
0: I was shocked. It didn't make any sense to me. Like, we're not in here to play detective, or it's not a game of Clue.
2: No, it's not. I'm sorry. Do we need to have an IQ test if you're going to be on a jury? I think that might be a good idea. And while we're at it, since it's tied to voting, maybe that IQ test should prevail for voting as well. You don't know why he did that? I'll show you why he did that. Because he wanted to demonstrate the vile, vicious nature of this cold-blooded murder and how it wasn't some sort of impulsive, I can't help myself, I'm temporarily insane, so I have no control of my faculties. I don't know what I was thinking, I just snapped. No. It was planned, it was deliberate, it was thought out, it was ruthless, it was malicious, it was evil. That's why he did that, and he's more concerned about the poor water bottle. I'm glad this whole story unfolded while I was on vacation. It was hard enough to watch while I was trying to relax. But then there's this. Oprah, God bless her, Oprah, has decided to chime in on the Lindsay Clancy phenomenon. Of course she has, because there's not a story that she's not willing to exploit for dollars, especially if it also can divide us over sexual lines or racial lines. And in this case, well, she found a way to do both. Good for you, Oprah. Take a listen to this.
3: And the other thing that I would just be remiss to not say is I hope this never happens again. We know statistically it really will.
4: It will.
3: I want us to have the same passion for people who don't look like Lindsay, who don't have her same access. Yeah. Yeah. Yeah. Who don't have her same access and education, her melanin, her privilege. There are women of color sitting around this country in prisons for this same thing that we've never heard of. And I just want to remind us to have the pink shirts and the energy for them as well.
2: Yeah. Now, let's not forget all of the black women who kill their children because they're in prison because they're black. And well, you know what? I'd like this man to have the last word on this. He's a Catholic priest out of Nashville, Father Dan Rehill. Go ahead.
5: Let me tell you, this Lindsay Clancy debacle. There is no universe that exists where a man would kill three of his children and be going to the courthouse and hundreds of men would show up to rally behind him. That world doesn't exist. But somehow, there's women out there that think this is a good thing. So now we are promoting killing children outside the womb. Is this not crazy? This is crazy. Yes, I understand she was on all these drugs and all the other things. Seek help.
2: You know what? And the father's an exorcist, so he knows what evil is. I want you to hear everything he has to say. So we're going to save that clip for a little later in the show. I'm up against it. If you believe in personal responsibility, you know that being prepared is everything. You lock the doors, you watch out for your family, and you think ahead. Now, this doesn't mean living in fear. It means having options that put you in charge of your safety. And that's why I like Byrna. They give everyday Americans access to easy-to-use, less lethal personal protection options with serious stopping power. Byrna launchers, they're effective up to 60 feet away. That's farther than pepper spray. It allows you to respond without having to get close to a potential threat. They require no background checks or permits. They're legal to own in all 50 states and can be shipped directly to your door. Maybe this is for protecting your home or for a loved one who's always out on the road. 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
2: Arizona News Audio, 25 years since the 9/11 attacks with observances throughout the state. Thursday night, Phoenix firefighters who were deployed to Ground Zero after the attacks joined together, reading the names of the 340 first responders killed that day. Former Phoenix Fire Chief Bob Kahn.
3: I had trained with some of those people back in 1994, so we knew they were there. We knew that some of them would be not there. They'd lose their lives or had lost their lives. So we were committed to go.
2: With complaints from state Republicans that the Andy Biggs campaign was going ad silent while incumbent Katie Hobbs was spending millions on ad buys. Biggs spending $2 million on ads over the next few weeks.
4: Figuring out what he's going to do versus what the governor's been doing, which has been fairly energetic on the air with, ads selling her and selling her candidacy and what she's done.
2: Consultant Chuck Coughlin with High Ground. Extreme heat advisory for the lower deserts expired overnight. Diamondbacks opening a crucial 9-game homestand tonight against Texas. Jeff Scott, Arizona News Audio.
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12: 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As crowded as Highway 95 is now, with a road widening project, every clip, every dump truck coming in, hauling material in and out, wouldn't that be a recipe for disaster?
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15: Momentarily, we're going to continue our reflection on the events of September 11th on this 25th anniversary with Andrew McCarthy. He, of course, one of the prosecutors there in the Southern District of New York against radical Islamic terrorism all through the 90s. He will explain how we got there and where we are now. Also, Cameron Arkand, our senior White House correspondent for Town Hall, who is in Dallas, give us his report from the convention. I do want to button this up, though, once again. I hate interrupting a priest in the middle of a homily. So once again, here's the good father from Nashville. Also, by the way, he's the official exorcist for the archdiocese down there in Nashville. Take a listen.
16: Let me tell you, this Lindsay Clancy
11: debacle. There is no universe that exists where a man would kill three of his children and be going to the courthouse and hundreds of men would show up to rally behind him. That world doesn't exist. But somehow, there's women out there that think this is a good thing. So now we are promoting killing children outside the womb. Is this not crazy? This is crazy. Yes, I understand she was on all these drugs and all the other things. Seek help. You're a grown woman. This is a catastrophe that, one, that this thing happened at all, and we should pray for her. I think she has demons, to be honest. But these women that are behind her, insanity is reigning in many places. If you're dating a woman right now who is a supporter of this woman who killed her children, cut bait and run for your life. Because one day you'll be having kids with her and she thinks this is okay. I'm serious. That's a big impediment for me in a marriage.
15: I am a practicing Catholic, and I'm told by my Protestant friends that priests can never make really good pastors or marriage counselors for married Catholics because they don't really understand the dynamics between a man and a woman. I would dare say that Father Dan Rehill of Nashville understands better than anyone, I think, especially as an exorcist. All right. I just wanted to make sure you heard that one. Now let's turn to Andrew McCarthy, of course, contributing editor at National Review, and he was a former federal prosecutor. He participated in the prosecution of the blind sheikh for the first attacks on the World Trade Center. Andrew, always good to talk to you, my friend. Thanks for joining us on this solemn occasion.
16: It's nice to be with you, Larry.
15: Can you please just take us back 25 years ago? This didn't come out of the blue. You were there. You saw the growth of these terrorist plans and the ideology that led to what happened on September 11th. Take us back there, because sadly, I think too many people forget.
16: Yeah, Larry, it's amazing that 9/11 is out of the experience or the remembered experience of many people who are coming of age today, some people who have important positions in government. So even less is there awareness of what went on in the 8 and more years before then. But I really think to understand not only what happened on 9/11, but the transformation of counterterrorism after 9/11, you need to understand what happened in those first 8 years. As you say, this did not come out of the blue. The law enforcement and intelligence agencies were aware of the fact that a jihadist terror cell had developed a beachhead in the New York metropolitan area by the 1980s or the late 1980s. One of its key operatives was a guy by the name of El Said Nasser, who murdered Meir Kahani, in a the founder of the JDL, in a very notorious homicide, one of the most famous in the 20th century in New York City. And he was tied to that cell. But I think you saw the first iteration of what we've seen again and again in the ensuing 30 years, which is before anybody knew anything, the law enforcement people who were running the investigation raced to the microphones to say that this was the mad work of a lone crazed gunman that had nothing to do with any group and certainly with any religious based entity. And it was only a short time after Nasser killed Kahani in 1990 that the World Trade Center was bombed in February of 1993. Most of that plot, or a lot of it at least, was actually planned in Nasser's prison cells at Rikers Island and in Attica State Prison. So there were a lot of signs there at the time.
15: Well, and Andy, if I may, I mean, we've spoken together so often over the course of the last almost 20 years now, and so forgive me if I know if this was on the air or off the air, but I remember you making the case to me one time where people say, oh, you know, because an individual has associations with, you know, person A or person B, and they're connected to these terrorist attacks, and specifically looking at these networks that were created and still exist within the jihadist movement. Some people will write that off and say, oh, well, you're just, you know, that's being bigoted and that's just, you know, guilt by association. But isn't it true that as a prosecutor and as an investigator, guilt by association is actually very real and significant evidence when you're putting these pieces together?
16: Yeah, in fact, probably the crime that is most proved, in, certainly in federal law enforcement, is conspiracy, Larry. And there has never in the history of crime going way back beyond America been a conspiracy that didn't have association. You can't have one without the other.
15: Yeah.
16: So we don't convict people based on their associations. But if you're associating with people who are planning mass murder attacks, that's something that obviously is not exculpatory,
15: right,
16: and that intelligence people have to take note of.
15: And so what makes your spidey sense signal here as we look at 25 years later in 2026? I mean, we've got a Democrat nominee for Congress who has just those associations out of New Jersey. Isn't that right?
16: In fact, testified at my trial of the blind sheikh as essentially a fact and character witness for Omar Abdul-Rahman.
15: For the terrorist.
16: The blind sheikh who...
15: He was a character witness on behalf of the terrorist.
16: Well, he was also a fact witness. I mean, he came in to try to dismantle a piece of our case. Unfortunately, to his credit, I think he did answer questions honestly, especially on cross-examination, wherein he admitted that at the event that he witnessed, the blind sheikh had actually made a case for using bank robberies and the like to support jihad. So it was not like he concealed who the blind sheikh was. And I think in the end, the defense was probably unhappy that they had put him on because it was kind of his testimony was kind of a disaster. But it's important to note he didn't have to testify. He's a volunteer and he came in to try to help this guy.
15: And so when you go to New York City now and you see, of course, the mayor, Zohran Mamdani, and associations that he has had building his political career via mosques, madrasas, and other organizations, is it... Let me ask the question this way. How does one know from the outside looking in who the bad guys are who were part of this network? Was there a way to know just from the outside, just from the surface? Or in retrospect, should it be educational for us to know if the mayor is associating with people who made excuses for, if not defended, those terrorists themselves?
16: Let me put it this way. I think that the worst thing that we did, and this was done with all good intentions, was post 9/11 quickly to label this the war on terror. That was done to avoid being seen as being at war with the entire religion of Islam. But if you don't identify the enemy, you know, the way you label things becomes a way that you think about them. It ends up having a substantive component.
15: Yeah.
16: And I think while we got the war part right, I'm not saying Afghanistan and Iraq we got right, that we clearly didn't. But we did need to change the law enforcement and counterterrorism paradigm from a law enforcement approach to a law of war approach. And that has kept us from a recurrence of 9/11 over the last 25 years. But as far as the terror part was concerned, we weren't at war with a tactic. We were at war with an identifiable enemy. And the jihadists were only the pointy edge of the spear.
15: Yeah.
16: This is an ideological movement. So what I tell people when I discuss this, in 1966, the Muslim Brotherhood, some of its original operatives in the United States, began what I think is the most successful influence operation in the West that they ever had. And they are the most successful Islamist movement in modern history. And that is the Muslim Students Association. They started with about five or six, a handful of chapters in the mid-60s. By the early 2000s, they had 600 chapters across the United States and Canada. And this is not a social club. You know, this is not a bunch of Muslim kids get together so they can go bowling and the like. It's an indoctrination program that we allow and have allowed to fester and to indoctrinate people for basically three or four generations at this point, so that, you know, when 9/11 happened, the country pulled together. When October 7th happened, by the end of that, by two or three days later, you had pro-Hamas unrest on campuses throughout the United States, and people looked at that like they were shocked. But my attitude has been, if you're going to allow the Brotherhood to have these kinds of influence operations, and they are the ideological heft of this movement. What did you think was going to happen?
15: So how does a nation with a First Amendment protection for religion and the practice thereof and freedom of expression and freedom of speech, how does a nation properly police and screen and ensure that a religious organization or an ethnic organization in this case, or both, is in fact legitimate and peaceful and safe while others are nefarious and plotting war against our nation? It seems like an impossible task.
16: It's very difficult, but it's not impossible. You know, we have a long history of dealing with totalitarian political ideologies. This one is a little tougher because it camouflages itself in religious belief. But by nature, yeah. It's really not any different from other totalitarian political ideologies. And the reason it's difficult for us, Larry, and you look, they go to school on us in a way we blinded ourselves to them. In fundamentalist Islam, there is no accepted division between the secular realm and the spiritual realm, or the realm of creed and belief. And as a result, their legal code, Sharia and fiqh, their jurisprudence system, they don't acknowledge any division like we do that cordons off religious belief. They are a political ideology. This segment of the Islamic Ummah, it's the dominant Islam of the Muslim Middle East. It's a lesser Islam in the West, although it thrives in a number of places. But we have to look at that segment as a political ideology, and particularly with respect to foreign people who don't have a right to be in the United States in the first place. They need to be excluded if they're adherent to it, and we need to be able to expel people who are adherent to it.
15: Andy McCarthy, I only have a minute left. I've got two quick questions for you, if I could. Number one, I keep hearing from people that it's really right-wing white Christian nationalists who are the biggest terror threat in the United States. Do you agree with that assessment?
16: No, Larry, but it's of a piece with, you know, under Obama and Biden, counterterrorism was changed to what they called countering violent extremism, on the theory that any ideology can be extreme. And I think it's nonsense.
15: And finally, last question, 25 years later, are we safer than we were on September 11th that morning before the attacks, or less safe today?
16: We're safer from terrorism, but we are very vulnerable to the ideological advance of Sharia supremacism, which presses on every institution of opinion in society.
15: Thank you, Andy. Appreciate you joining us today of all days.
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0: Townhall.com's Kymer and Arkin live from Dallas from the convention aftermath. Still sleeping it off. 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All right, Cameron Arkin is the senior Washington correspondent for the Mighty Townhall.com. He joins us now because, wow, you're getting plum gigs these days. You're flying around with the president, and now you're down in Dallas at the convention. Did you get any sleep, Cameron?
1: Well, good morning, Larry. You're the only person I think can get me up this early. But, I mean, the convention was, I mean, this has been a marathon the past few days. And seeing the midterm convention, the energy down here, I mean, it's really just been something you see here in Dallas.
0: Well, tell me what we didn't see on the camera, because I'm told that there are some powerful movers and shakers. I mean, the big money for the Republican Party, big pack people, and also the turnout, for the most part, appears to have been pretty stellar with regard to Republicans who want to be on the stage with the president. That defies conventional wisdom, Cameron.
1: Yeah, and I think something that's important here is this midterm convention felt a bit like an iceberg in the sense of we had other candidates that even if they weren't on stage, they were there making their case to the media, doing media row, talking with activists down there, talking with reporters down there, wanting to make their case and let people know that they are on the ballot in November, especially in some key races as well. And I think that was very important to see here that, you know, the people saw the importance of this if you're on the Republican side.
0: Yesterday was a policy heavy night, I thought, and they went through exactly what Republicans stand for and what they've achieved and the dangers of letting the Democrats take control of those policies. And it really came home with sanctuary policies, border and illegal immigration crime. Tell me what the mood was like in the arena during those powerful moments.
1: Well, there wasn't a dry eye in the room when the Gordon family came with the buddy bench and their harrowing story about their daughter. And I think that was probably one of the most impactful speeches of the night because we weren't hearing from a politician. We were hearing from real people who I remember there was an interview a few months ago where the family said that they were not explicitly political folks. And then they did a hearing with the Democrats. And quite honestly, it did not play well. Those Democrats were very dismissive of the Gorman family. You can go back and watch this. And that led to that family now speaking at the RNC. And there was not a dry eye in the room of that. Very real, very harrowing.
0: Cameron Arkin is with us. He's a senior Washington correspondent for Town Hall. He just, by the way, said that he'd only wake up this early for me. That has nothing to do with my charm and our friendship. I'm the editor at Town Hall. So, I mean, he literally didn't have a choice. Cameron, during Vice President Vance's speech, something extraordinary and spontaneous happened. Here, let's take a listen, and then you tell me what you saw. Clip 14.
2: Ladies and gentlemen, because the Democrats have become such a nightmare, we can never... We will never let them win. We're going to beat them back in November. So what the people at home missed is that we just had a protester interrupting us and waving the Mexico so much, get your ass over there, I'll buy you the plane ticket.
0: Cameron, I'm also told that this guy was waving a Palestinian flag. What a moment to illustrate what this election's all about.
1: Yeah, so I saw a picture that it seemed to be a combo flag. I don't even know where you get one of those, first off. But I think the vice president here really came into his own tonight. I mean, this is where I think he went from being the vice president into a 2028 presidential candidate. This was a turning point speech for the vice president last night. And I think the protester, how he responded to it, I think all of that developed in the energy in the room. And I'll tell you this, I've covered presidential campaigns. I was on the ground in 2014, Kamala and President Trump as well. And I'm familiar with the energy in the room when you see kind of, you know, a presidential campaign and some of these things starting to develop. And I think that was something that became clear last night and something that we saw from the vice president.
0: And finally, you're down there with a whole contingent from town hall. I was in the office yesterday, virtually empty. Everyone behaving themselves, Cameron? Anything you want to tell us?
1: So. Yeah. I think everyone's been fairly well behaved. I mean, we might need to check in on Storm, but I don't know. I don't know. But it's Storm. Been a very wonderful experience, and the team over here has been incredible, particularly with Salem. Scott's been incredible as well.
0: Get home safe. We need our Town Hall Salem team intact. Thank you, Cameron.
1: Awesome. Appreciate it.
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7: News this hour from Town Hall, I'm Bernie Bennett. President Donald Trump observed Friday's 25th anniversary of the September 11th attacks by attending a ceremony at the Pentagon commemorating the lives lost when Al-Qaeda militants hijacked planes and killed nearly 3,000 people in three locations.
8: A sergeant major was chatting with some colleagues he had hosted for a dinner party over the weekend. At 9:37 a.m., every single one of those people and every person at that sergeant major's party was murdered by terrorists who flew Flight 77 straight into this legendary building.
7: The president reminded the gathered crowd at the Pentagon about promises we all made back then.
8: Today we renew the sacred oath that we first swore in their names a quarter of a century ago. We will never, ever forget.
7: The president and first lady listened as the names of the 184 people killed at the Pentagon that day were read aloud at the start of the ceremony. It's the second year in a row for Mr. Trump to mark the day at the Pentagon. The president, who's originally from New York, last attended the Ground Zero ceremony there. and 2024. U.S. inflation accelerated last month as gas prices spiked in the wake of renewed fighting in the Middle East and underscoring the affordability challenges that top the mind of many voters. The Labor Department said Friday that consumer price index rose 3.4% last month, compared with a year ago, the same as in July. But on a monthly basis, inflation accelerated as costs jumped 0.4% from July to August, up from an increase in just 0.1% the previous month. The figure shows that inflation remains substantially elevated more than 5 years after prices first soared as the economy emerged from the COVID pandemic. More details at townhall.com.
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15: From the KTOX Route 66 Broadband Weather Center, I'm Roger Storm. Good morning, it's sunny and already 88 degrees here in Needles. And we're headed for a high near 110 this afternoon. Saturday stays sunny, a few degrees lower, with overnight lows around 80. Up in Bullhead City, it's 90 and sunny. Fort Mojave sits at 87. And Oatman's at 86, with plenty of sunshine across the tri-state. 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
0: It's a terrific morning here in your nation's capital on our flagship station, WMAL, and across the Salem Radio Network. Good morning, Larry O'Connor here from the Relief Factor Studios. You're listening to O'Connor and Company on this 11th day of September, 2026, 25 years since our nation came under attack by an existential threat that still exists today. That's what never forget means. And sadly, an event that at the time appeared as though it would never be politicized. It would be one of those things that both political parties, and let me just tell you, we were divided 25 years ago. Take a look at the 2000 presidential election. Take a look at what was said about George W. Bush. Take a look at the mayhem during the Hanging Chad series in Florida. We were a divided country then, and it was ugly. Go back and listen to the tapes of Rush Limbaugh. But after 9/11, 2001, it appeared as though our country would be able to transcend political differences on certain fundamental issues. And here we are 25 years later, and it seems like a different world. It seems like a different country. And we've got more to say about that. And coming up in this hour, we will mark the moment at 8:46, the moment that that first jetliner hit the World Trade Center and all of our lives were forever changed. That's coming up. Also, Byron York, the smartest political mind in Washington, D.C. journalism, will join us. Talk about that convention down in Dallas and what it looks like between now and Election Day. And to that end, I don't know if you're familiar with him. Perhaps you've heard of him. The Republican nominee for Congress for the 6th Congressional District in Missouri, a young up-and-comer that I've got great hopes for. His name? Chris DeGaulle. Christopher, welcome back to your show.
10: You make me feel spry and youthful. You know, it's fun when they talk about you as a potential incoming freshman. It's the only time I've ever, a nearly 50-year-old's been referred to as an incoming freshman. I enjoy that.
0: Well, and considering you didn't go to high school and certainly not college, I guess it must be really jarring for you to hear words like that. So good for you.
10: Oh, now, easy. You're going to give them more material, Larry.
0: Well, before we look ahead to your race and what they're going to do to you, tell me about the last 2 days. It must have been quite a scene in Dallas, because I've told by all the, you know, conventional wisdom and all the real smart Republicans who have been wrong about Trump and Republicans for the last 10 years that this thing was a disaster and they should have never done it in the first place. Is that your perspective?
10: Yeah, no, quite the opposite, as a matter of fact. People were as energized and look, I won't deny that I think a lot of people were wondering when they got there, what will this be? Mm-hmm. In fact, as I was even speaking with some people coordinating, I said, what are you expecting? They said, we're not sure. And they weren't. When you throw the first of its kind party and you invite people, you hope they'll show up. But like many a party I've thrown, sometimes they turn out to be bombs, right? So who knows? But I tell you what, there was enthusiasm from the first hours when I went down there to visit the Missouri delegation on the floor. And by the time the president took the floor and went an hour 45 in night one, he was kind of joking about it. Nobody left. And so when he rolls out last night and he says, I'm not going to do an hour 40, I'm not going to do 2 hours, you know, everybody laughed. And then what I loved about this president was, he rolls out his favorite operatic singer. I don't know if you saw the shot. He's standing there on the stage just taking it in almost like, and he even said, I get tired of politics sometimes. I just want to enjoy the night. And that was what was going on. There was revelry in the room. And Larry, you know this. We get so ground down as conservatives because the universe of coverage of this president and Republicans is perpetually negative. And after a while, it grinds us down and it dispirits us. And that's on purpose. And so I think the important thing about these last two nights was not just the message of what we're up against, but that we can do it with joy and optimism and hopefulness and good cheer. That's very Rush Limbaugh. That's very Charlie Kirk. That was the spirit of these last two nights for me.
0: Amen, my brother. I think that's me too. And I'm not even down there, but witnessing it from over here in the belly of the beast, Washington. That's exactly what I took away from it. And it's needed. I think that it was in retrospect, this may be a stroke of genius, that at a time when everyone's wringing their hands about whether Republicans and specifically Trump voters will come out and vote in a midterm if Trump's not on the ticket, I think they gave a new narrative here for a midterm to be able to energize those people and say, well, yeah, I guess Trump is part of this election.
10: That's right. And the fact of the matter is, if you really look at it, Larry, I was just putting together some remarks I'm going to make a little later today to commemorate 9/11. You know, it's only been 21 months or so that the president's been in office since we turned out this lunatic bunch and we got behind, we got Joe Biden and Kamala Harris behind us. It's not been that long. And I know that in a perpetual speeded up news cycle in which we live, it feels like we've lived 10 lives when President Trump's around for the last decade. Whenever he's in power or potentially close, we get pilloried and we get ground down and we get tired. But we've got to keep perspective. We're not that far away from the COVID era. You know, we're not that far away from some really radical stuff. I don't want to go back there, Larry, just because we're not where we need to be economically yet. We're getting there, but it's going to be tough. You don't do these things overnight. You can't turn a battleship around overnight. This is a mess that we're trying to dig out of.
0: You know, Chris DeGaulle is our guest, of course, formerly of the Chris DeGaulle Show, heard right here on the station you're listening to, and now the Republican nominee for Congress in Missouri 6. Chris, another reason why we do these conventions, unless we've never done a midterm convention, but the reason why we do conventions every presidential year is partly to allow people down ticket, members of the House, members of the Senate, to intermingle and mix with some of the real power players in the same space that really do make things happen for a party, and they bring resources. They also bring ideas and the way to articulate issues that you just heard on the main stage. You can now articulate them in a town hall. You can articulate them in a campaign event somewhere in your district. Tell me about your experience in that regard and what you took from this experience that you can bring back to the people of Missouri.
10: Yeah, it's the economic framing of a guy like Scott Bessent. You know, it takes a Scott Bessent, for instance, to remind you of Trump accounts. I mean, for heaven's sakes, on your very show, Larry, where I used to sit, I went to Washington and covered the Trump account event. And in the course of, what, a year? A little more than a year? I'll be honest with you, I forget to talk about it because of all the other things. It's one of the most brilliant free market things I've ever heard for the future of this country, and I'd kind of forgotten it. And then Scott Bessent stands up there and talks about it again, and I go, oh, yeah, we should talk about that. And why aren't we talking about that? There's so much good going on. $20 trillion in investments pledged and coming in manufacturing in this country. Oh, yeah, government employment has never been lower than it is right now. Historic lows for government employment. That is, the government has shrunk.
0: Mm-hmm.
10: Oh, yeah, that's good news. I think we're all for that. But we forget these things because, look, I'll be honest, and you see it. The gas prices are the billboard every morning.
0: Yeah.
10: You drive past the, you drive past the gas station, you see that, you know, that price per gallon, and it's tough, and it makes people mad, and I get it, but that's a big geopolitical question that we're trying to solve. But in the meantime, we shouldn't miss the forest for the trees. And so for me, these last couple of days were, oh, yeah. Oh, that's right. We've done some pretty incredible things in the last 21 months. Let's keep it up.
0: Chris DeGaulle is our guest. And Chris, I was also struck on this convention and what I was able to. I didn't see it all. You were there for much more of it. You saw it in real time in the room. But this is a party that is not afraid to talk about our faith. We saw a lot of believers on stage. We saw a lot of people, I think, inspired by the Holy Spirit to speak the truth of the gospel. I think that the loss of Charlie Kirk on day one and reflecting on that on day two yesterday, reflecting on his life and how faith drove everything that he did, certainly aided that. But I think in the world that we're living in right now politically, with what we're seeing on the other side and who they're nominating and the kind of rhetoric that they're using, it was refreshing and incredibly wholesome to see people unafraid to proclaim the gospel right there on the stage.
10: Amen. Amen. And it's also not to turn what you just said, which was beautifully positive, into something negative. But here's the ugly reminder on the other side is there is a movement in this country that's not afraid to light churches on fire. We saw it happen in Washington, D.C. during George Floyd. You remember that?
0: Yeah.
10: President Trump walking over, holding the Bible up. That happened. They set a church on fire, Larry. They this year, Don Lemon and a bunch of goons raided a church service. Remember that? That happened this year. Again, people would be forgiven if they forgot it, but that happened this year. And then before that, COVID closed churches. And there were people that lustfully kept churches closed. The fact of the matter is, yes, I am so relieved that there are people inside our ranks that are now willing to proclaim the gospel of Jesus Christ and that they're willing to explain and share the hope of the gospel. But we also must be very clear-eyed that the other side is increasingly godless. They're oddly cleaving to a theology that is, if they think Christianity is backwards or authoritarian, hey, welcome in Islam into your ranks and see how that works out for you. That's where the American left is going. And by the way, for we Christians, they're not afraid to light a church on fire, storm into a church, or close it.
0: Yeah,
10: if they see the opportunity. So we've got to be very clear-eyed about that threat, too.
0: I think G.K. Chesterton said, when people stop believing in God, they don't believe in nothing, they believe in anything. And we're seeing that play out right now.
10: Amen.
0: Stegallforcongress.com, Stegallforcongress. Chris, good to talk with you. Get home now. You've got work to do. It's a sprint to the finish line. Good luck on Election Day. We'll talk to you before then.
10: Thanks, Lawrence.
0: Lawrence. Christopher. More to come.
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1: Americans are waking up today on this 11th day of September, 2026, just as they did 25 years ago. On that September morning, kids were rushing off to school. Parents were rushing off to work. Everything seemed possible. And then an act of war shattered our lives. Coming up, it's 8:46 Eastern Time. We're going to pause and remember that moment, the moment that the first plane struck the towers. We're also going to speak with Byron York, the political columnist, chief political correspondent for the Washington Examiner. And also, Mayor Zohra Mamdani has put out a social media video commemorating the 25th anniversary of the September 11th terror attacks. We will share that with you coming up. Also, we had Councilwoman Vicky Palladino of Queens, who respectfully disagrees with the mayor with regard to his equivocation of those events 25 years ago. If you missed that interview from last time, I'm still getting text messages from friends about it. Please make sure you get it. Go to LarryOShow.com. That's where our podcasts are. That's where clips of this show are, video clips from our streaming simulcast that we do on Salem News Channel. Please take a listen to that conversation, if you can, from our hour number two. As you know, we like to talk about the entertainment world here on this program and get you up to speed on what's going on in pop culture so you don't have to follow it. Jennifer Lawrence, Oscar-winning actress, very popular woman, of course, in Hollywood. She has made a huge, momentous announcement that we all must pay attention to and be moved by. Ladies and gentlemen, Jennifer Lawrence

0: hope she's kidding. If that's real, and she truly says, okay, I'm going to be on Instagram, and I'm going to share my videos and my opinions and my thoughts and things about myself, but if I hear anything mean on social media, I'm going to quit. I think she lasted 5 seconds, if that's the case. By the way, what perfect personification of the Hollywood bubble than that? I mean, this is a woman who spews her opinion about you all the time, and I assure you, sometimes it's mean. She can't help herself but to spout off politically and about issues that matter to her, that she thinks you're evil, she thinks you're racist, you know, fill in the blanks. The good news is, Jennifer, you are going to hear negative things. That's life. And we've heard plenty from you, and we've already deleted our accounts with you. Meanwhile, John Resnick from Goo Goo Dolls gave an interview on a podcast about his perspective from his platform in the entertainment world with regard to politics, and he said something rather refreshing, actually. Take a listen to this.
1: And that's why I think live music is amazing, because it's like I got people, fans from every walk of life, every political stripe, everything. And I always stress, we got one thing in common, because we're living in weird times. We got one thing in common, and that's we're all here to see a show. And I'm not going to lecture you people about anything. I'm going to play a bunch of songs that you know. And we're all going to leave here, and we're going to be happier and better for it. That's it.
2: You're here.
1: Yeah. And it's like, I don't give a shit who you voted for. I don't care where you go to church. You know, it's like we all got one thing in common. That's a start. That's a start. You know, you got to work within that little Venn diagram. Yeah.
0: Let me just say, that is a couple things. First of all, refreshing, wonderful, love it. Not a huge fan of Goo Goo Dolls, but you know what? Much respect to John for that, number one. Number two, that was a direct message to douchebags like Bono. And I like Bono's music. It kills me. Bruce Springsteen, I hate his music. Doesn't kill me at all. John Bon Jovi, couple good hits. It all sounds the same. But every single one of these morons who stand up there and think that it's their job to lecture us about geopolitical issues or domestic affairs while we just gave you a ton of money to listen to your concert. Good for him. Also, one other insight coming from somebody who used to work in the entertainment business where we Republicans had a secret handshake. That guy right there saying what he did, that guy's a conservative. He may not even know it, but he is. You know, we all have things like fire extinguishers, spare tires, first aid kits around, but not because we expect to use them, but because being prepared is common sense. 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
6: 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Retired

0: Rear Admiral Craig Quigley, now living in Goodyear, was Deputy Assistant Defense Secretary working at the Pentagon on 9/11, recalling his conversation with his boss, Defense Secretary Donald Rumsfeld.
1: And he said, "You tell them that we've got a bloody nose, but that the president is very much in charge of the American military. And we will get through this."
0: The 1-year anniversary of the shooting death of Charlie Kirk Thursday marked with the unveiling of a memorial statue outside the Phoenix headquarters of Turning Point USA. Movement's Chief Operating Officer Tyler Boyer.
2: "This is a wonderful tribute on a horrific day that happened a year ago.
0: Two boys, ages 12 and 13, accused of stealing nearly a dozen vehicles in the Glendale area, mostly Hyundais and Kias, father of one of the suspects tipping off police. D-backs home tonight against the Texas Rangers. Jeff Scott, Arizona News Audio.
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11: Good morning on our flagship station, WMAL, here in the Relief Factor studios. It's Larry O'Connor on O'Connor & Company, coast to coast now on the Salem Radio Network. 25 years ago at this very moment, 8:34 a.m. Eastern Time, American Airlines Flight 11 that took off from Boston 30 minutes ago had been hijacked and was now rerouted toward New York City. In just over 10 minutes, we will mark the moment that Flight 11 struck the North Tower of the World Trade Center. We'll mark that moment together, so please be with us for that on this solemn occasion. Also, we've got a video from Zohran Mamdani that he has released to his social media following and the rest of the world, from New York City, commemorating today's events, and we will play that for you as well. So please be here for the rest of the program as we continue our reflection on September 11th. But we're also balancing that topic, of course, with the events in Dallas over the course of the last 2 days, culminating yesterday with a speech by Vice President J.D. Vance, and then a little bit of a, you know, send-off from President Donald Trump. Here's one moment where he had the entire arena taking a pledge to vote. Take a listen to this.
12: We swear that on November 3rd, we are going to go out and vote. And you know what? If you want, you can vote Democrat, but I don't think there's one person in this room that's going to vote. I don't think so. So I don't have to preface, I don't want to waste the words, vote Republican, just go out. If you vote, you're voting Republican. Okay. So help me God. Whoa.
11: Say what you will about Donald Trump, and Lord knows everyone does. You're going to miss him. We're all going to miss him. Joining us right now, Byron York, chief political correspondent for the Washington Examiner. Have you ever seen a get out the vote effort quite like that, Byron?
13: You know, actually, Trump did that a lot in his campaigns. He had everybody raise their hand and solemnly swear. So he was reviving something that had been darn successful for him in 2024.
11: But the big difference, Byron, is that then Trump was on the ticket, and that's the X factor here.
13: That is totally the X factor. I have to say, you know, if Trump had designed the whole thing to just show the American public that he's vigorous and not senile, I mean, my goodness, he spoke for an hour and 45 minutes on Wednesday night, which is way too long, but it was quite a display of strength and vigor. Then Vance came out, did his speech. I thought Vance pretty much accomplished what he needed to do with the speech. And, of course, Trump, I mean, the ending was so Trumpian, where he comes out, he speaks, you know, for longer than he says he's going to speak. He does the pledge. He does some crowd entertaining stuff. And then he says, we're enough politics. We're going to end with music.
11: Yeah.
13: And he brings out Christopher Macchio, who is his sort of in-house tenor. Trump keeps the tenor on call.
11: Yeah. We should all have one.
13: You know, I can't remember if Trump himself told me the story or I heard him tell the story of how he and Macchio got together. I believe that they always have a New Year's party at Mar-a-Lago. One year, Elton John was going to play it. For some reason, Elton John had to cancel the very, very last minute. A desperate search went out. Somehow Christopher Macchio shows up at Mar-a-Lago, sings, and Trump loves him, and, you know, they've been together ever since. So he sings at a lot of events. So he sings, I think he sang America the Beautiful, and then a couple of Phantom of the Opera numbers.
11: Yes.
13: Which is just so completely Trumpian.
11: Of course.
13: And that's the way it ended.
11: So people are trying to compare this. Like, well, we're going to see a convention bounce, or we won't see a post-convention bounce. There's never been a convention like this. This, whatever happens now in the polls or in public opinion, first of all, of course, this isn't a national vote. We're looking at 435 separate elections for the House and, 35 or 40. There's really only five Senate races, I think, that are going to make a difference. But Byron, is there a way to measure this thing in a traditional way since this has never happened before?
13: I don't think so. And, you know, I'm still kind of dubious myself. I mean, there was a lot of enthusiasm in the room. American Airlines Center, it's a big place where the basketball team plays in Dallas. So, I mean, they filled a big room for two nights in a row. And so they had, it was a very successful event. I don't know the TV ratings at the moment, but the question of whether it moves the needle on voting is a real question. And also, I mean, the fact is, if you look at President Trump's job approval rating, it's below 40 in the Real Clear Politics average of polls. It's, you know, it's as high as 44 in some and as low as about 33 in other individual polls, but it's below 40. And so that's bad. And, you know, if putting a president whose job approval rating is below 40 and well below that on approval of his handling of the economy, if putting him on display like helps, I don't know. It by conventional wisdom, it would not.
11: Yeah, and conventional wisdom would also say that most midterms after a presidential election would be a referendum on that president. But my spidey sense tells me, Byron, that this isn't going to be necessarily your typical midterm or referendum on the president. Number one, because of the redistricting effort that the Republicans accomplished. But number two, because of the candidates Democrats have chosen in many cases. Those candidates have not just become the Democrats for that district or that state. They've become sort of an icon for where the party is headed right now.
13: Yeah, I think you're getting to the key issue for Republicans of the campaign, which is The Republican appeal is, okay, maybe we have it, we're not the greatest, maybe you've got some problems with us, but the Democrats are crazy. I mean, they've gone insane, and you cannot elect them. And certainly that's going to be the theme, it already is the theme, of a lot of races. And there, and if you're a Republican, even if your opponent isn't in the DSA, you can just tie the DSA to them, you know, and, you know, they make them talk about Abdul El-Sayed, make them talk about James Tallarico, make them talk about the stuff AOC said, and tie them to that Democratic Party, because it is a fact that the DSA is a new source of energy inside the Democratic Party.
11: I want to one or two more questions about the midterms, but then I also want to get you to reflect on 2028, because it's the law. You have to talk about the next presidential election, as you know, Byron. What are you hearing right now from your sources about MAGA Inc., about James Blair, about the strategy, the money? We've heard a little bit now about where that money's going to be spent and the timing. It looks like the Republicans sort of kept their powder dry, waited till Labor Day, and now it's time for the blitz. Is that what I understand to be the case?
13: That's true. Here again, there's always two ways of looking at these things. You know, there are a lot of people who say, man, it's about time. Because how many times did you hear complaints saying, you know, Trump is sitting on hundreds of millions of dollars and, like, where is it? Where is it? We're dying out here.
11: Right.
13: So he's spending it. Now, the other problem is let's say this. I remember after a number of elections, I read research that basically showed the voters in the election that had just passed had basically made up their minds by, say, April or May or June of whatever election year it was. Hmm. And there's a lot of research among political scientists about when voters make up their mind. If some of that research is true of this election, you can maybe say that the results are already baked in the cake. I did a piece about this the other day, and I talked to a Republican strategist who said, look, as far as the voters' opinion of Trump, it's absolutely baked. It ain't going to change by November. The same is true of the negative opinions about the economy and about the war in Iran. Where the Republicans have room to maneuver is in the opinions of some of these new and extremely hot personalities who have arisen on the Democratic side, meaning Tallarico, El-Sayed, Troy Jackson, other people in the on the Democratic side, which basically sounds to me like just you dump just millions and millions of dollars on negative advertising and see if that moves the needle for you.
11: Yeah.
13: But I think the worry right now is that a lot of this election is just already, the voters have made up their mind, we just don't quite know what it is yet.
11: That is interesting, because even in those cases where Democrats are leading in the polls, which they often do at the end of August, it's quite a phenomenon. And then they always say the polls are tightening. It's like, okay. Those Democrats are still sub 50. You know, if people had made up their mind, then you'd see numbers higher than maybe 46. Now, again, the Republican is lower than that, but Democrats, despite their lead in the polls, are still in that 44, 45 range right now.
13: They are. On the other hand, I mean, on the other hand, there's something called the generic ballot, which is big in politics, which is just a poll question. It's asked all the time. The question is, if the election were held today, would you vote for the Republican candidate or the Democratic candidate to represent you?
11: Right.
13: And Democrats have a lead in that now. It's about 5 or 6 points. It's not absolutely decisive.
11: Yeah.
13: It is where you mentioned redistricting. Republicans could pick up a few seats for themselves by that redistricting effort, which I thought was a bad idea, but it may help them. Not sure if it's going to help them enough.
11: Yeah. Byron, final minute here. You mentioned J.D. Vance, the vice president, doing what he had to do. I'm hearing from people that it was maybe his best speech of his political career, certainly domestically. Was this a pass-the-torch moment, as some people are suspecting?
13: No, Trump is not going to pass the torch. Come on. I mean, really.
11: Out of his cold, dead hands.
13: Can you imagine Donald Trump saying, oh, yes, I'm going to pass the torch to J.D., and I'll just be sitting in the background for the next 2 years. Come on. But he did accomplish, I think it was a good speech. A lot of people point to this moment where there was a protester with a Mexican flag.
11: Yeah.
13: And Vance said, look, you know, you love Mexico so much, why don't you get your ass out of here and go to Mexico, and I'll buy your plane ticket. So that was very, very well received in the room, and probably by the television audience, by Republicans. Also, we don't know what Rubio is doing these days. He's made some statements that he's not planning on running in 2028. I don't know if he's being coy or whatever.
11: Yeah.
13: But that's probably good news in Vance land.
11: Thank you, Byron. Always good to talk with you. Get home safe.
13: Thank you, Larry.
11: Byron, New York, Washington Examiner. 25 years ago at this very moment, four planes were in the air, Flight 11, Flight 175, Flight 77, and Flight 93. And it was 25 years ago, 15 seconds from now, that Flight 11 hit the North Tower of the World Trade Center on September 11th, 2001. Let's just take a moment in our lives and do what we vowed to do that day, which was never forget.

0: The midterms are almost here, and Republicans could be in deep trouble. Polls show Democrats leading in key races. Tonight, Rob Finnerty on Newsmax reveals the growing threat from the DSA and the radical left. With less than 60 days to go, Finnerty says it's time for the GOP to hit the panic button. The House may go, and control of the Senate is up for grabs. Gas prices, mortgage rates, health care, and out-of-control national debt. Americans are angry, and the progressive left wants total control of Congress. Tallarico, El Sayed, AOC, Bernie Sanders. Finnerty reveals President Trump's secret plan to fight back and what you can do to help him. Don't miss Finnerty tonight at 8 p.m. Eastern on Newsmax. 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
9: Earlier this morning at Buckingham Palace, the Royal Guard Band, whatever they're called there in the monarchy, played the national anthem to honor the 25th anniversary of September 11th. And as we continue from this morning on, we just marked the moment here together of the first plane hitting the World Trade Center. And as has been customary now for 24 years, at Ground Zero, at the moment of that atrocity, the family members of those victims in New York City have now begun the achingly beautiful tradition of reading the names of each of those victims of the terror attacks. Let's take a listen, if you don't mind, to a little bit of this service.
10: Anna S. W. Allison, Christopher E. Allingham, Anthony Alvarado, Janet Marie Alonzo, Victoria Alvarez Brito, Antonio Javier Alvarez, Cesar Amaranto Alvear, Telmo E. Alvear, Angelo Amaranto, Tariq Amanullah, Joseph Amatuccio, James M. Amato, Christopher Charles Amoroso, Paul
9: they are,
10: W. Ambrose.
9: They're in the A's, as you can hear. So it's going to be a long morning as they spend a moment to remember each and every person. These are two children. I'm not sure what their affiliation with the victims are, but I'm sure that they would be grandchildren at this point. With a member of the New York Fire Department in full ceremonial dress standing at attention behind them. Earlier this morning, the mayor of New York City, Zohra Mamdani, released one of his signature produced video statements for this occasion. He chose to sit near the East River with the World Trade Center, or what had been the World Trade Center Twin Towers, behind him. And he delivered this statement that you will hear for the first time. Here's Zohra Mamdani, the mayor of New York.
11: September 11th was a horrific act of terror. A day of immeasurable loss. 2,753 parents and children, husbands and wives, friends and colleagues. 2,753 universes, gone in an instant. And in the years since, thousands more have died from illnesses caused by the toxic air they breathed and the months they spent working on the pile. We remember 9/11 as the darkest day in our city's history. But we also remember what so many New Yorkers did in that darkness. We remember the thousands upon thousands of New Yorkers who lined up for hours to donate blood. We remember the people who opened their homes to those who could not get home. We remember the workers who carried their colleagues down hundreds of stairs, then turned around and went back up to find someone else who needed help. 25 years later, we have a sacred obligation to those who were stolen from us, to care for one another as they cared for strangers, to live lives worthy of the sacrifices they made, and to build a city worthy of their courage, a city where we run toward one another. That is how we remember.
9: Did we cut off the part where he said, and we condemn the wicked, evil ideology that inspired that act of war against these innocent Americans, and we redouble our efforts to ensure that this sort of atrocity will never happen again? Did we cut that part off? Oh, we didn't cut anything off, because he didn't say that. He didn't say that. He wants to paint the entire, you know, yes, he gave lip service at the very beginning that it was an act of terror. But at that point, from that point forward, the entire statement was about how New York City was victimized. How they were victims, how they continue to be victims. And they, no, you know what? Let's get a different perspective on this. How about the commissioner of the New York City Police Department, Jessica Tisch? 2 days ago, this video was just released yesterday, but 2 days ago, she attended a separate private remembrance for specifically the members of the New York Police Department who heroically died that day, protecting and defending innocent people in the face of that act of war. You know, the New York Police Department, that mayor, Zohra Mamdani, has condemned, criticized, and slandered his entire political career. Well, here was the NYPD Commissioner Jessica Tisch speaking without any equivocation.
12: The scale of the loss and the devastation that day was unfathomable, and so too was the heroism that we witnessed in response. Preserving that history also means preserving its moral clarity. The men who attacked this city were terrorists. The men and women who ran into the towers to save innocent lives were heroes. 25 years cannot be allowed to blur that distinction, and shame on those who do.
9: Shame on those who do. Exactly. Enough said. By the way, earlier in the program, I implored you that you teach your children properly about 9/11, and don't make the mistake I made. I tried to shield my kids from the horrors of that day. I didn't want them to be afraid when we went on airplanes. I waited until they were, well, you know, sixth, seventh grade before I told them all about what happened that day. Don't do that. That said, one of my children, in fact, the daughter that I held when she was 1 month old, while I watched the events of September 11th, 2001, when she graduated eighth grade, we took her to the 9/11 Memorial Museum. And, well, from that point forward, she decided to join the military, and she's now an active duty officer. So it's worth telling your children the story. 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
1: Petty Officer Third Class Christopher L. Burford.
0: At the Pentagon this morning, a reading of the names in a 9/11 service of remembrance.
1: Captain Charles F. Burlingame III, United States Navy Reserve, retired.
0: And that ceremony taking place at the very hour an airliner slammed into the building back in 2001. Similar observances taking place today at Ground Zero in New York and Shanksville, Pennsylvania. President Trump returned to the stage on the second and final night last night of that landmark GOP midterm convention in Dallas. The president imploring the crowd to go out and vote.
2: You got to do me the biggest favor you've ever done me. You've got to do this for me. You've got to pretend I'm on the ticket. I'm on the ticket. I'm on the ticket. He's on the ticket.
0: Vice President J.D. Vance also was there paying tribute to the family of the late Turning Point USA founder Charlie Kirk, who was assassinated a year ago yesterday.
3: Now, Charlie left behind two children, two little kids. They were too young to fully understand. And a wife, the amazing Erica, who has carried on his mission with more courage and resolve than most of us will ever be asked to show. But we love you, Erica.
0: It's been a booming session on Wall Street. The Dow right now is up by 530 points. The NASDAQ up 334. Inflation was up in August thanks to surging gas prices.
4: The consumer price index rose 3.4% last month compared with a year ago, the same as in July. But on a monthly basis, inflation accelerated as costs jumped 0.4% from July to August, up from an increase of just 0.1% the previous month. The Federal Reserve is considering whether to lift its short-term interest rate next week, with some officials saying the report could swing them either way.
0: More at townhall.com.
5: 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If the answer is somewhere between 2022 and 2024, you locked in one of the worst rate environments in modern history. Here's the kicker, rates dropped this year. They hit a new low most people don't even know about. Now they're climbing back up. Here's what Bankrate reported just this month. 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
12: From the KTOC's Route 66 Broadband Weather Center, I'm Roger Storm. Good morning. Right now here in Needles, it's 90 degrees and sunny, with a high near 109 today. Tomorrow stays sunny, high around 105 and lows near 80. Up in Bullhead, currently 91 and sunny, also climbing to around 109. 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
15: Alex here. I am out on vacation with the family, but Carl Jackson is here, so you're going to have a high-energy, exciting show. And if you need to hear more from me, and maybe you do, head over to any of my podcast feeds, and I've got fresh episodes up each and every day of my vacation, talking to friends of Charlie Kirk, top senators, congressmen, etc. There's a lot of fun stuff over there, so please check it out. 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
16: 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Thank you, Alex. It's an honor and privilege to be sitting behind this microphone here. Thank you. Lou's got my back right here at AM 950, The Answer, Orlando.com. Sean McConnell is in my ear. Rick Lowkey in studio in L.A. Greg helping to produce the program. And you and the listening audience. Okay, guys, it is the 25th. I don't know what word I should replace anniversary with. I hate saying anniversary, but 25 years ago, Islamic terrorists attacked the United States of America, attacked the Twin Towers in New York City. And I want to do something a little differently today. Obviously, the show is going to focus on 9/11, but I'm going to talk about America's enemies, in a sense, foreign and domestic alike. And there's a few ways in which I want to break this program down. I'm going to get into some conspiracy theory. Carl, why are you messing with the conspiracy theory nonsense on 9/11? So many people grieving and remembering what happened on this day. Why would you disrupt that with a bunch of foolishness? I think it is extremely important, and I'll explain why. I also want to talk about who our enemies are and getting rid of political correctness and why it's so important to identify who our enemies are. And when I say our, I do mean the United States of America. Whether you happen to be Democrat, Republican, libertarian, conservative, a lefty, loony, whatever it may be, and when the enemies, our enemies come for us, they're not going to stop and ask questions. Who do you vote for? What is your worldview? There is one worldview that particularly when it comes to our foreign enemies that they believe in, and that is Islamic terror. Yes, you do have the communists inside of China. Yes, you do have the dictator. You do have the dictator in Vladimir Putin in Russia. But I believe that a more immediate threat. Thank God for President Trump, because I think he's putting China and Russia on their heels. But I think an immediate threat in which we don't think about here in the United States, or we haven't enough since 9/11 or post 9/11, is the threat of Islamic terrorism. Let me get to this. This was a National Review. Roger Waters, the headline, 9/11 conspiracy conference in New York City. All right, so Pink Floyd, the co-founder, Roger Waters, and comedian Jimmy Dore set the headline, a four-day 9/11 conspiracy theory conference in New York City during the 25th anniversary attack. The event is hosted by the International Center for 9/11 Justice, quote, turning the tide 9/11 25 years later, close quote, will take place in East Harlem's El Museo del Barrio. The museum is publicly subsidized by the city of New York. It appears to be renting space, the event does, to the group, not sponsoring the event. The event includes a smattering of speakers, many of whom have alleged the U.S. and Israel, surprise, surprise, profited from and were involved in orchestrating the 9/11 attacks. Organizers with 9/11 Justice have described their mission as creating a, quote, post 9/11 world in which the U.S. is no longer, quote, shaped by false official accounts of 9/11, close quote. In a recent interview, with Tucker Carlson, Roger Waters, again co-founder of Pink Floyd, addressed allegedly, quote unquote, false accounts of how the Twin Towers fell, claiming their collapse was due to, quote, controlled demolitions, close quote. He goes on. It fell down because it was demolished. And the question is, who placed the explosives in it? Who pressed the button? Close quote. This is what Waters asked Tucker Carlson. Now, the conspiracy theories have been debunked. Theories about the bombs bringing down the towers are just absolutely false, have been debunked. They have been for, honestly, 2.5 decades, pretty early on. Congress led an investigation looking into the aftermath of the attack and how the World Trade Center's collapsed. You have a gentleman by the name S. Chaim Sunder. He was the civil engineer who led the investigation. He found that the airplane impacts damaged the building's exterior and interior columns, as well as portions of the floors. And as a result, those impacts dislodged some of the fireproofing. You'll hear a lot of conspiracy theorists out there. Oh, man, there's no way those buildings can fall. There's no way that steel can bend like that. There's no way that steel can melt like that. It just doesn't happen like that, as if they were civil engineers themselves. But because of the dislodged fireproofing, exposing the structural steel framing to the fires caused some damage. As the steel and floors heated, they lost their strength, according to S. Chaim Sunder. And stiffness, the floors began to sag, pulling the exterior columns inward until they ultimately failed. The towers weren't designed, he says, to accommodate the failure of such a large upward section. So it, quote, essentially came down in free fall, close quote. Now, Saunders said this in 2006, but Tucker Carlson and Waters aren't satisfied with that. You've got to blame the Jews, of course. At another point in his interview, Carlson referenced the detention of five Israelis who were later cleared of any involvement or knowledge of the attacks. Waters said, again, a Pink Floyd co-founder, they were dancing around sort of congratulating themselves, quote unquote. The men were reportedly taking photos of themselves with the World Trade Center burning in the background, as if no one else did that day. A New Jersey resident saw their behavior, reported it to the police. The five men were arrested at gunpoint that afternoon and later deported for immigration violations. In the weeks following 9/11, the FBI concluded that none of the five who were detained, quote, had any information or on prior knowledge regarding the bombing of the World Trade Center, close quote, nor were they engaged in, quote, clandestine intelligence activities in the United States, close quote. But if the United States is the big Satan, Israel is the little Satan, if you're a Tucker Carlson conspiracy theorist, you might not buy into that. Other speakers invited to Turning the Tide have expressed similar conspiracy theories about the 9/11. The director of 9/11 Trillions Follow the Money, a guy by the name of James Corbett, the author of Loose Change, and then also Jason Bermas, the author of The Call for Help, 9/11, The Other Side, and 39 others are also scheduled to speak. Corbett's 2015 documentary claims that a spike in put options, close quote, quote unquote, on United and American Airlines leading up to 9/11 proves that certain traders had prior knowledge and profited from the attacks. The U.S. Securities and Exchange Commission began investigating that matter on 9/12/2001 and concluded there was no evidence that anyone who had advanced knowledge on the attacks traded on the basis of that information. Another speaker, a guy by the name of James Lee, recently branched out of 9/11 theories. His most recent documentaries on YouTube are titled, quote, "They aren't building AI data centers. It's way worse." TPUSA 2.0, this is another one of his documentaries, "Why Charlie Kirk Had to Die, Allegedly." All right. And then another one, "Is Jared Kushner Mossad?" The goals listed on the International Center for 9/11's Justice website include organizing, preserving, and presenting the best empirical research. Isn't that funny? Isn't that funny? When people talk about conspiracy theories, these people are talking about the best empirical research, yet there's never any research. It's just conspiracy theories. It's weird. It's funny how that works. Raising mass public awareness and sparking broad-based demand for justice for the millions of people affected by 9/11 and the aftermath. Because you see, the conspiracy theorists want to get to the bottom of this. Tickets for all 4 days of the conference are listed at only 160 buckaroonies. Carl, why did you just waste my time? I didn't waste your time. I want to explain to you, there's a lesson to be learned here with these conspiracy theory nut jobs. And they're very dangerous. It's easier to believe conspiracy theories than it is to believe that evil people exist and they hate America. This is extremely dangerous. We'll be back.
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27: The midterms are almost here, and Republicans could be in deep trouble. Polls show Democrats leading in key races. Tonight, Rob Finnerty on Newsmax reveals the growing threat from the DSA and the radical left. With less than 60 days to go, Finnerty says it's time for the GOP to hit the panic button. The House may go, and control of the Senate is up for grabs. 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Americans are angry, and the progressive left wants total control of Congress. Tallarico, El Sayed, AOC, Bernie Sanders. Finnerty reveals President Trump's secret plan to fight back and what you can do to help him. Don't miss Finnerty tonight at 8 p.m. Eastern on Newsmax. 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
16: 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All right, so we're talking about 9/11, and thank you, Pete Paquette, the commemoration of 9/11, 25 years. As we set today and during the first segment, we talked about conspiracy theory, and you were wondering why I was going on with the nonsense of conspiracy theory and the conspiracy theorists out there. I think a lot of people want to feel some type of purpose and meaning in life, so they will take to these conspiracy theories. And I think it's a sense of moral superiority too. It's the weirdest thing ever to me. And honestly, I'm skeptical when it comes to the government, but some things, they happen right in front of your face. They're common sense. There's an enemy out there. My concern is that we don't recognize who the true enemies of the United States are. And that is extremely dangerous to our way of life, given that we are an experiment that has worked for 250 years. And we want to make sure that it keeps working for our own posterity going forth. This is extremely important. Let me ask you a question. And I've asked this before on air. You're walking onto a plane. You're sitting in a chair, and then an Orthodox Jew walks in and says shalom. A Christian person, a pastor walks in. Maybe he's got a cross necklace or something. Walks past you. God bless you. And then you get a Muslim that comes in. And listen, I want to make it emphatically clear. I don't believe that all Muslims are bad people. I'm not a bigot. Islamophobia is a very stupid saying. The left has been able to use that in order to advance their agenda, or Islamists have been able to use that to advance their agenda. Not here. But and then you get a Muslim that walks into onto a plane, and then he or she says, Allahu Akbar. If you're being honest, which one are you more concerned about? Nobody's around. Nobody's around. Nobody knows your thoughts. You don't have to feel like a bigot. You don't have to kowtow to the left that will tell you that there is no difference between a Jew and a Christian and an Islamist. No, there's a huge difference. There's a huge

0: about New York City Mayor Mamdani. He's participating or at least going to all of these events across New York City in honor or in remembrance of 9/11. And you had the family members, I spoke about this the other day, that asked him, that begged him, that pleaded with him, don't come, don't come, don't come. But I told you, he has to come. By the way, I did a podcast on this. Make sure you check out The Carl Jackson Show on YouTube. At Carl Jackson Show, at The Carl, you'll find me. The Carl Jackson Show on YouTube. He has to go. He has to go. Of course their words were going to fall flat. What do you expect? He's not just a socialist. He's an Islamist. And there's a big difference. He has to go. See, he has to show his Islamic homies that there's conquest that's occurring in the United States of America. How could we allow this after 9/11? How could we allow this? Could we go to cut number two, Mr. McConnell? This is Andy Carr telling George W. Bush at the time that a second plane has hit a second tower. Cut number two.
1: Open your book up to lesson 60 on page 153. Thank you. Fingers under the title of the story.
0: The president had to do everything possible to stay calm in that moment. And by the way, that was in our neck of the woods. He was somewhere in Florida, I believe in Central Florida at the time. I remember seeing that live at the time. Absolutely amazing. Whatever you think about George W. Bush, I don't care what anybody says. At that moment, in that hour, he was the right man for such a time as this. We'll continue on the other side. My name is Carl Jackson. I'm in for Alex Marlowe. We'll be right back.
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5: Arizona News Audio, a day of reflection on this 25th anniversary of the 9/11 attacks. Retired Rear Admiral Craig Quigley, now living in Goodyear, was Deputy Assistant Defense Secretary working at the Pentagon on 9/11, recalling his conversation with his boss, Defense Secretary Donald Rumsfeld.
6: And he said, you tell them that we've got a bloody nose, but that the president is very much in charge of the American military. And we will get through this.
5: 1 year anniversary of the shooting death of Charlie Kirk Thursday, marked with the unveiling of a memorial statue outside the Phoenix headquarters of Turning Point USA. Movement's Chief Operating Officer Tyler Boyer.
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0: on a horrific day that happened a year ago.
1: Two boys, ages 12 and 13, accused of stealing nearly a dozen vehicles in the Glendale area, mostly Hyundais and Kias. Father of one of the suspects tipping off police. D-backs home tonight against the Texas Rangers. Jeff Scott, Arizona News Audio.
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0: Mark's Marlowe Show. A couple of things to bring you up to speed here. Thank you, Mr. McConnell. The lone holdout, the juror that was the lone holdout in the Lindsey Clancy trial, happens to be a brother. Now, happens to be a black dude. That is not the narrative the left was expecting to have to take on. Good for him. Good for him. We've had leftists. We've had what's the name of the Planned Parenthood? Margaret Sanger using abortion to kill blacks. This guy saw three babies that were allegedly murdered. And he stood up and he stood strong and he did his job. Amazing. In another bit of news, this is very important and relevant for today. Zohran Mamdani and AOC were spotted giggling as people wept during the annual reading of the names during the 9/11 attack by Islamic terrorists. Guys, political correctness, listen, it is okay. I give you permission. It is okay to call out an ideology that is extremely dangerous like none other. Besides communism, frankly, I don't think people... Islamism is a little easier to grasp, quite frankly. It's okay to call it out. I'm sorry that there are a group of people that are associated with that. Guys, I'm sorry. Sorry. That's not our fault. You got to reform your religion. That is not our fault. All right? But at least... you don't have to worry about going to college and university campuses and, you know, being, you know, pushed around and scared for your life and hallways and doorways blocked so you can't get into classrooms like Jews or the ones that are committing genocide in Gaza, except that your population in Gaza, I don't know, it looks like you guys have been reproducing like jackrabbits. Absolutely insane. But this is the nonsense that conspiracy theorists believe. This is where political correctness will get you. I live in Orlando, Florida, Mickey Mouse Town. You guys may have heard of, I'm sure you know about the Pulse nightclub attack. And even this year, they're still, after all of these years, it's a sore spot for people in Central Florida, obviously, but even after all of these years, they refuse to tell the truth when it comes to the Pulse nightclub massacre. They want you to believe that some man looked up a gay nightclub and said, I'm going after the LGBTQ community. That is my sole purpose in life. Except that isn't the case. It is a lie. And even now, leaders in Orlando, Florida continue to lie about the situation because of political correctness and because they want more Americans, more Central Floridians to feel sympathetic to the LGBTQ community so that they can continue to use the LGBTQ community or the Islamic community as cudgels against us. But I just gave away the bag. It was an Islamic terrorist attack. It had nothing to do with homosexuality. Absolutely nothing. The Islamic terrorists that murdered, I believe it was nearly 50, I believe 49, forgive me if I'm wrong on that number, innocent people or people out just during their, I don't agree with the lifestyle, whatever. They don't deserve to die and be shot like a bunch of sitting ducks. It was an Islamic terrorist attack. First, the Islamic terrorists looked at one venue. They got security guards. He went to what we then called downtown Disney. I think it's now called Disney Springs. Went there, but he discovered, oh my goodness, there's armed security here. Armed security here. So I can't cause a lot of collateral damage here without getting shot. So I'm going to Google what clubs are open now, see what's close to me, see what's open right now, and I'm going to go there. And I'm going to look and see if this is a place where people are sitting ducks, so I can commit an Islamic terrorist attack here on the United States of America yet again. And that's exactly what happened. He found the Pulse nightclub. This religion of peace that so many people want to claim, oh, you're just Islamic, Islamophobic. I guarantee you, you won't find these numbers in a Jewish community. You won't find these numbers in a Christian community. Islamic terrorists have carried out more than 49,970 deadly terror attacks since 9/11. It's 9/11. Between August 31st of this year and September 6th, that's a 1 week period. Attacks 15. How many people killed? 27. How many people injured? 5. How many countries did that happen in or across? 11. In August 26th, for the month of August, 107 attacks, 522 killed. 457 injured across 33 countries in the name of Allah. Jews are committing genocide. You're an idiot if you think that. Frankly, I don't think the Jews commit enough genocide when it comes to the Gaza Strip. Absolutely insane. Like you would take rockets and do nothing. These people gave up their territory so a bunch of terrorists could go there and breed and launch rockets at them. And these are the people that we're dealing with here in the United States of America. This is what they're dealing with in Europe. And yet we have the audacity to forget 9/11. Because we got to be kind. We got to be compassionate. What about the compassion of the 3,000 Americans that died that day? That had to, some of them, jump for their lives out of a building. What about the compassion for them? What about those they left behind? What about the compassion for them? It's amazing how there's never any real compassion for the true victims. Just astonishing to me. I want to get back to one of these clips here. If I could, let me look at these real quick. Sorry. Let's go to, this is cut number 3. Flight 175, passenger Brian Sweeney's voicemail to his wife. Cut number 3, please.
1: Jules, this is Ryan. Listen, on an airplane that's been hijacked. If things don't go well, I'm good to go. I just want you to know I absolutely love you. I want you to be here. I'm so happy to sign. Same to my parents and everybody. And I just totally love you. And I'll see you later. Bye, babe. What if I call you?
0: Oh, my God. Oh, my Lord. Right here, my formerly fingerprinted fingertips. Pew Research, 5 facts about the Muslim population in Europe. Carl, why are you talking about Europe now? It's 9/11. Have you heard of Dearborn, Michigan? Have you heard of Paterson, New Jersey? Hat tip, Pew Research, French and Germany have the largest Muslim populations in Europe, defined as the 28 current European Union member countries plus Norway and Switzerland. As of mid-2026, there are 5.7 million Muslims in France, 8.8% of the population, 5 million Muslims in Germany, 6.1. The EU country in which Muslims make up the largest share of the population is Cyprus. The island nation's 300,000 Muslims make up about 1/4 or 25% of its population and are mostly Turkish Cypriots with deep roots in Cyprus and not recent migrants. But I just lied to you. These numbers are 10 years old. These numbers have basically doubled. The mayoralships in UK have been taken over by not just Muslims, by Islamists that are changing the culture. 250,000 gang rapes at least, recorded in the last 5 decades with asylum seekers coming to the EU. And now this is what we're battling in the United States of America. I even consider the DSA and the useful idiots of the DSA and the socialist movement. I was going to play some clips for you of some of the nonsense that went over on last weekend in the socialist convention. But these people are just useful idiots. We talked about them briefly yesterday. Carl, how does this connect? Because these stooges are being used by the Mamdanis of the world, are being used by the El Sayyids of the world. What the Islamists are going to do are co-opt the idiots, the useful idiots, and the DSA in order to usher in Islamism. Did I already mention? I can't even remember. Did I mention that Zohran Mamdani and AOC were caught laughing, giggling? I think I did. While the people wept at the 9/11 memorials. DSA people, one DSA, one Islamist. Or two DSA. One has the added bona fides as an Islamist, in my opinion. Getting back to this, the Muslim share of Europe's total population has been increasing steadily and will continue to grow in the coming decades. And yes, they have. Again, these numbers have basically doubled because they're almost 10. They are 10 years old. From mid-2010 to mid-2016 alone, the share of Muslims in Europe rose more than 1 percentage point. Oh, it's just a few people. It's just a few people. The problem is they hate Western civilization. You think that they just... Why do you think there's such anti-Semitism? Because they're easy targets. They're easy targets. We have a Judeo-Christian worldview in the United States of America. Yes, a secular government, but Judeo-Christian principles. So what do you do? Oh, Jews are running the world. You silence Christians in the name of compassion. In the name of political correctness. So Christians are silent. Jews are getting their butts beat, getting attacked. Oh, they brought it on themselves because they're committing genocide in the Middle East. And then we stay silent. Meanwhile, Islamists take over. They're doing it in Europe. Do not let them do it here. We'll be back.
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0: as we mourn the loss of thousands of our citizens. I can hear you. I can hear you. The rest of the world hears you. And the people... And the people who knocked these buildings down will hear all of us soon.
1: I'll never forget that moment. I will never forget that moment. Whatever you may feel about George W. Bush and what happened after post 9/11, that's fine. That's understandable. That's up for debate. That's completely fine. At that moment, he was the right man. He was the right man for the job. I really respect the way he handled things then, and now hindsight 2020, we can look back on the mistakes that we made post 9/11 and tighten them up and make sure we do things differently. I think President Trump is doing that now. We have a B-roll of Mam Dani and AOC giggling at the 9/11 memorial, the 9/11 commemoration. It's if we could get that up when you guys are ready. My buddy, John Holmes. Oh, here we go. Are you kidding me? Are you kidding me? You know, and listen, this could be as innocent as all get out. I get that. But I'm sorry. You go to a 9/11 memorial event. You're very popular. Big social media numbers. Everybody knows your names. Both of these are the two leading figures in the Democrat Party. And you don't know enough, or you don't understand enough to respect the moment. Be somber. Fake it. Fake it till you make it. Absolutely unreal to me. My buddy John Holmes texted me. Excuse me. Makes a great point about people that want to reform Islam. Now, you may be able to do it in the United States of America, although, who knows? You try to do that in the Middle East, you're going to get killed. It's a good point. It's a good point. So, you almost hope that there are carnal Muslims, people that are just, they kind of know the faith, don't really follow it. That's what you hope and pray for. That's what you hope and pray for. I read a column. I don't even know where this is from. I read it this morning, and I don't know. It must have been a great title. I don't know why it grabbed my attention. It's in Chronicles magazine. I just want to read a bit of this to you. Stories of migrant. Oh goodness. Now my phone is tripping. Stories of migrant murderers have become common in America. Consider, I can't even pronounce the name, Tsegaab Banusa, a 30-year-old Ethiopian migrant accused of murdering three people in the offices of a St. Paul, Minnesota apartment complex. He wanted to get out of his $65 a month parking contract. And when he couldn't cancel it, he allegedly went on a shooting rampage. It's not just the violence that's a familiar story, however, but also the way Banusa tried to justify it. He told police his murderous frame of mind was the result of a, quote, prolonged immigration process, close quote, that had left him unable to bring his wife and children to the United States, an ordeal that led to the end of his marriage and separation from his children. Banusa's life had been stripped of meaning, and he decided to sell his car, enlist in the U.S. Navy, but he couldn't get out of the parking contract. So according to local authorities, he shot and killed three people, execution style. Naturally, Banusa was also a victim of racism, he says. Banusa, quote, believes he was treated unfairly because he is black and an immigrant, close quote. There's another story of a Muslim that was pulled over, Wally. He was pulled over by a cop, I guess, for speeding improper documents and said, listen, he was frustrated because he was basically an illegal. He couldn't get the documentation that he need. He blamed America. He got in a shootout with the cops. He ended up being killed. So basically, the point that I'm making, we're bringing in migrants, we're bringing in asylum seekers. They can't get the proper documentation, and some of them are snapping and killing Americans. Why don't we just make sure that that's done the legal way, that these people come in legally, so it's better for everyone, so it's safer for everyone? We don't have time of the clip of George W. Bush throwing out the pitch at the 9/11 Yankees game. But let's pray to God we get back to that moment of unity and recognize our real enemies. They aren't fellow Americans. God bless you.
2: 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One man becomes the symbol of a people fighting for freedom. The Uprising from Focus Features and acclaimed director of Captain Phillips and Jason Bourne, starring Andrew Garfield. Rated R, under 17 is not admitted without a parent. 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You do not want to miss The Uprising. 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

0: breaking news this hour at Town Hall. I'm Bob Agnew in Washington. Ground Zero in New York this morning. This is one of the sites where the U.S. commemorating the 25th anniversary of the 9/11 attacks.
1: Friday's milestone anniversary of the September 11, 2001 attacks at the World Trade Center in New York, the Pentagon outside Washington, D.C., and a field in Shanksville, Pennsylvania, where passengers thwarted an attack by bringing down the plane, will bring memorials, wreath-laying, flag-flying, moments of silence, vigils, and readings of victims' names, all in tribute to a day that about half of U.S. adults remember as the most historic event of their lifetime. The attacks unfolding in about 90 minutes, but leaving a decades-long trail of consequences from personal grief to far-flung wars. I'm Julie Walker.
0: President Trump was among those on hand for today's memorial service and the reading of the names at the Pentagon.
2: Today we renew the sacred oath that we first swore in their names a quarter of a century ago. We will never, ever forget.
0: And also a commemoration taking place today in Shanksville, Pennsylvania, where the plane went down, Flight 93. Correspondent Laura Winters recalls she was on the job covering the Twin Towers when they were struck on September 11, 2001.
3: Both buildings were on fire, and I had to do a news report using a payphone, which had those three sides, and you could not see what was going on. And all of a sudden, I heard people around me screaming, "Oh my God, oh my God." And I'm live on the air and thinking to myself, what could be worse than both buildings on fire? And all of a sudden, I peer around the payphone and the South Tower was collapsing in slow motion. And a guy standing next to me said, "A part of America is gone forever." And everyone took off running.
0: More at townhall.com.
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11: From the KTOC's Route 66 Broadband Weather Center, I'm Roger Storm. Good morning. Right now here in Needles, it's 90 degrees and sunny, with a high near 109 today. Tomorrow stays sunny, high around 105 and lows near 80. Up in Bullhead, currently 91 and sunny, also climbing to around 109. 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
17: All right, we're back home from Dallas, and we'll recap the 2026 GOP midterm convention. We have audio from J.D. Vance's big speech last night, and we'll have some analysis on today's show. August Pfluger and Virginia Fox dropped by today. Two members of the House Republican Conference are here to talk news of the day. And today is the 25th anniversary of 9/11. Big interview later in the show today with former George W. Bush White House Press Secretary Ari Fleischer. He joins us to reflect on that terrible day and how America was changed forever. It is 9/11. I'm Scott Jennings, reporting for Salem and coming to you live today from Louisville, Kentucky. And on this day, 25 years ago, one of the darkest in American history, at 8:46 a.m., American Airlines Flight 11 slammed into the North Tower of the World Trade Center. 17 minutes later, United Airlines Flight 175 struck the South Tower, confirming that America was under attack. A third hijacked plane crashed into the Pentagon, and on a fourth plane, Flight 93, passengers learned what was happening, and they made a choice that still defines American courage today. They stormed the cockpit, forcing the plane down in a Pennsylvania field before the terrorists could reach another target in Washington. By the end of the morning, both towers had collapsed. Nearly 3,000 innocent people were murdered by 19 al-Qaeda terrorists, radical Islamic terrorists. A nation in shock watched on their televisions as helpless office workers leapt to their deaths. And they also watched heroic firefighters run into burning buildings while everyone else was running out. Police officers, paramedics, and ordinary Americans risked everything to save people they had never met. Church pews filled with mourning Americans, frightened Americans seeking reassurance and comfort. Flags appeared on homes and porches, businesses and highway overpasses. For one powerful moment, Americans stopped seeing red and blue states, and instead we all together saw one nation under God. September the 11th reminds us that evil is real, freedom has enemies, and national security can never be taken for granted. It also reminds us what this country looks like at its best. Brave, united, faithful, and unbreakable. And perhaps one of the most iconic moments of those chaotic few days after 9/11, President George W. Bush delivered a message to the world and rallied a nation. Cut one.
18: I want you all to know that America today, is on bended knee in prayer for the people whose lives were lost here, for the workers who work here,
19: for the families who mourn. This nation stands with the good people of New York City and New Jersey and Connecticut as we mourn the loss of thousands of our citizens. I can hear you! I can hear you, the rest of the world hears you, and the people who knocked these buildings down will hear all of us soon.
17: Still makes the hair on the back of my neck stand up every time I see that video of W. A nation on its knees was brought to its feet by a president with a bullhorn standing atop the rubble and reminding us of the resilience that's embedded in every American. Today, we remember every life that was stolen, every family that was changed forever, and every hero who ran towards danger. We remember because history must not be sanitized. Radical Islamic terrorism was real then, and it is real today. We honor every life lost and every hero because their sacrifice must never be reduced to a footnote. And 25 years later, on today's show, we will keep the promise to never forget. More on the 25th anniversary of 9/11 throughout the show today. Other news, last night, the Republicans wrapped up their midterm convention in Dallas, Texas, 2 days worth of it. Vice President J.D. Vance delivered last evening's big speech. Let's hear some of that. Cut number two.
20: Now, we live, of course, in an imperfect world of fallen men. We live in the city of man, not the city of God. But I believe that our founders built this nation on a promise that echoes our Creator, that every American child is born an heir, is born with a birthright, born with the right to inherit the blessings of the greatest country on earth, not because of who their parents are, not because of what they look like or where they come from, but because they are Americans and this is our country.
17: Also on the podium last night was House Speaker Mike Johnson, who never fails to cut to the chase. Cut number three.
21: On America's 250th anniversary, it now falls to us to fight to preserve the country that we all love. It's now being attacked from within. That's the reason. Now, you've heard many times here in Dallas that this election presents a glaring contrast for America, and it truly is a contrast between common sense and crazy. And Republicans stand for common sense, of course. We stand for our nation's founding principles. The Democrat Party, on the other hand, has been taken over by crazy far-left radicals. It's not just Hassan Piker and Bernie Sanders and AOC and Abdul al-Sayed and Zohran Mamdani. I hate to tell you, there are many, many more. And this is no longer the Democrat Party that we once knew. This is a new Democrat Party. And they're against everything that they used to stand for.
17: Last night, Donald Trump, the president, returned to the stage. This midterm convention was his idea, and he left the Republicans with his final thought. Cut five.
22: Defeat the communists. We will reject, and that's what they are. They're not socialists. They're not Democrats. They're communists. We will reject these radical left lunatics.
17: So having attended this convention and broadcast there from the last 2 days, I'll give you my opinion. This was a good idea by the Republicans. You got the sense in the arena that Republicans were a little tired of operating from the back foot, and they needed a little pep rally from the president and some messaging from their party leadership to meet the challenge of this midterm election. And they got that over the last 2 days. It was well managed, and the stagecraft was excellent. Elections analyst Henry Olson comes by later this hour to talk to us about where the Republicans stand just 53 days out from the midterm. Oh, by the way, what were the Democrats doing yesterday while the Republicans were talking about tax cuts, common sense, and strong borders? Well, Congressman Al Green of Texas was holding a press conference to complain that transgender illegal aliens weren't getting their transgender hormones while in federal custody. Don't believe me? Listen to yourself. Cut 12.
23: Dear Secretary Mullen, I write to express my deep concern over reports of hazardous conditions for transgender immigrants in Immigration and Customs Enforcement ICE detention facilities, resulting from deliberate agency policies. Some things bear repeating. This is a result of deliberate agency policies, including the denial of medical care and removal of protections for transgender individuals. In recent months, the federal government has halted the provision of specialized medical care for transgender detainees.
17: Transgender hormones for illegal aliens seems to be the top priority for the Democrats in the House today. One other thing to note this morning, one of the Lindsey Clancy jurors appeared on CBS with Gayle King, and in a revealing moment, the juror admitted that the lone holdout juror, the male, was a black male. And you have to hear this exchange and hear Gayle King's reaction. Cut number 8.
0: I'm curious about the jurors themselves, because we know it was 9 women, 3 men. What was the age range? What was the racial makeup? I haven't heard any of that. What was it?
1: 70-ish to 22.
0: Mm-hmm.
1: And one person of color, and then everybody else was white. A lot of the jurors had children.
0: Uh-huh.
1: And
0: one person of color was a person of color, a woman or a man?
1: A man.
0: A man. Is a holdout juror a person of a black man?
1: Yes.
0: A black man is a holdout juror?
1: Yes.
0: Well, I have to sit with that for just a second.
17: That's one of those moments on live TV when you see somebody realizing what they just did and having no idea what to do about it. Now, for days, the liberal white women on this jury have been slandering this brave, lone, holdout juror. They've been calling him stupid, going after his intellect and character. And now we know it was an African-American male they were going after. Makes you wonder about some things, doesn't it? 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We'll have August Pfluger from Texas right after this on the Scott Jennings Show. You know, we hear a lot these days about conviction, but real conviction isn't measured by what you say when it's easy. It is measured by what you're willing to do when your beliefs are tested. And that's what makes Charlie Kirk, American Martyr, worth watching. Oh, our friend Charlie. At its heart, this is not a political story. It is the story of a man whose Christian faith shaped his character, guided his decisions, and gave him the courage to stand firm in the face of opposition. Charlie understood that faith isn't something that we practice for an hour on Sunday and then leave it behind. It's meant to influence how we live, how we lead, and how we serve others every day. Charlie's story challenges each of us to consider the legacy that we're building through our own faithfulness and whether we are willing to live boldly for Christ when it matters most. Go to angel.com/SJ. Do it today. Become an Angel Guild member. And when you do, you can watch Charlie Kirk, American Martyr, and help bring more stories of faith, courage, and conviction to audiences around the world.
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17: Friday, September the 11th. Welcome back to the show. Our next guest is Congressman August Pfluger of Texas, former Air Force fighter pilot and chairman of the Republican Study Committee. August, welcome back to the Scott Jennings Show. Let's start with 9/11. It's 25th anniversary today. You served our nation. Talk to us about your feelings here 25 years on from that terrible day.
27: Scott, thanks for having me as always. Great to see you. It's hard to believe it's been 25 years. And, you know, when I woke up this morning, turned the TV on, was watching the footage of the airplanes hitting the towers and the airplane, the aftermath at the Pentagon. And, you know, it really is, it's tough. It was very emotional. I'm much more emotional than it has been in the past years. I remember back to being in pilot training. I was about a week and a half away from graduating from flight training. Obviously, that changed everything for my career, professional career. I think to the people in my pilot training class who have lost their lives and sacrificed their lives in the defense of this country in the aftermath of 9/11. And as I went to a community event this morning in my district with the 2,977 flags around the memorial, we have a memorial in the district, you know, representing that we will never forget. What I thought to myself was, I sure hope that some of these people, these extremists that are in our country, can name the fact that this was a radical Islamic jihadist terror group that attacked us, that we should never forget that, that they hate our way of life, they hate our freedoms, they hate what we stand for, they hate the Christianity and the foundation of our country. And we're going to continue to protect this country for another 250 years. And if we have to fight back, we will. And I think that will represent the sacrifices made by those first responders, by our military, and obviously the innocent victims. And I ended my remarks this morning by saying, let's think about what Flight 93, United Flight 93, meant to our country. These were people that never met each other. They probably had differences in political opinions, yet they united behind the flag. They united behind being American and loving this country to prevent further tragic death. And we can do that. We can do that in this country. We can unite. We can come together. But it takes us calling out the evil that is out there. And there is a lot of evil in the world right now.
17: I certainly see a few politicians today who are willing to go as far as calling it terrorism, but they just can't quite get to radical Islamic terrorism, which is exactly what it was. It was a threat then. It's a threat now. And the more we never forget that, the better off we'll be and the safer we'll be. August, you were at the Republican convention in Dallas the last couple of days. Here's my question. Did the Republican Party settle on a message that can carry the GOP to victories in the November midterm? If so, what was it?
27: Well, I thought the energy was fantastic. I think the speakers were great. The president was obviously excited to be there. This was his idea. And I think it's simple. Number one, our track record shows that we love this country. Not a single Democrat voted to lower your taxes. Not a single Democrat voted to secure the border. Not a single

0: Now, it's up to our country. It's up to every American to come out and have their voice heard.
1: 30 seconds, August. The Congress has a couple of weeks' worth of work left before the election. What do you expect to happen in the House? Are you guys waiting for things from the Senate? Give us a little legislative preview here in our remaining time.
0: Well, yes, we are waiting for some things from the Senate, obviously. But we'll finish up unfinished business in the House. And like I said, the agenda is not quite there, but we will do that. And then we'll send people back to their districts to communicate what happened in One Big Beautiful Bill and the fact that not a single Democrat voted to lower taxes. But every American family is enjoying those benefits. And I think in the next month or so, the job of every Republican is to convince their constituents that the job we have done is exactly what they asked us to do, which is a strong economy, lower taxes, and a strong military and a secure border.
1: August Pfluger, congressman from Texas, is the chair of the Republican Study Committee in the House. August, thanks for your time today.
0: Thank you, Scott.
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2: The midterms are almost here, and Republicans could be in deep trouble. Polls show Democrats leading in key races. Tonight, Rob Finnerty on Newsmax reveals the growing threat from the DSA and the radical left. With less than 60 days to go, Finnerty says it's time for the GOP to hit the panic button. The House may go, and control of the Senate is up for grabs. 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Americans are angry, and the progressive left wants total control of Congress. Tallarico, El Sayed, AOC, Bernie Sanders. Finnerty reveals President Trump's secret plan to fight back and what you can do to help him. Don't miss Finnerty tonight at 8 p.m. Eastern on Newsmax. 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
4: Arizona News Audio, a day of reflection on this 25th anniversary of the 9/11 attacks. Retired Rear Admiral Craig Quigley, now living in Goodyear, was Deputy Assistant Defense Secretary working at the Pentagon on 9/11, recalling his conversation with his boss, Defense Secretary Donald Rumsfeld.
5: And he said, "You tell them that we've got a bloody nose, but that the president is very much in charge of the American military. And we will get through this."
4: One year anniversary of the shooting death of Charlie Kirk Thursday marked with the unveiling of a memorial statue outside the Phoenix headquarters of Turning Point USA. Lumen's Chief Operating Officer Tyler Boyer.
6: This is a wonderful tribute on a horrific day that happened a year ago.
4: Two boys, ages 12 and 13, accused of stealing nearly a dozen vehicles in the Glendale area, mostly Hyundais and Kias. Father of one of the suspects tipping off police. D-backs home tonight against the Texas Rangers. Jeff Scott, Arizona News Audio.
7: 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When Barkley smells gas, he leaves fast. When Barkley hears hissing coming from a gas appliance, he leaves fast. When Barkley sees dirt or water shooting from the ground, he leaves fast. Barkley then calls 911.
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0: Ready for some common sense and a little Kentucky windage? Here's Scott Jennings.
1: It is Friday, September the 11th, 2026, the 25th anniversary of 9/11. We'll be talking about that throughout the show today. Honored by a new guest coming on the Scott Jennings Show here, one of the most common sense members of the United States House of Representatives. Her name is Virginia Fox. She's Congresswoman from the great state of North Carolina, stalwart conservative up on Capitol Hill. She currently chairs the House Rules Committee, and before that was chair of the House Education and Workforce Committee. This member of Congress, Congresswoman Fox, knows how the House works, and she knows how policy is made. Virginia Fox from North Carolina, welcome to the Scott Jennings Show.
2: Well, thank you very much for having me on your show. It's a real honor to be with you. And that's a great introduction. Would you like to come to North Carolina and travel around with me and introduce me? That would be great.
1: Well, it would be an honor to travel around with a legend like yourself in North Carolina. And I would gladly carve out time to do that. In fact, I was in North Carolina the other day. I was over at Pinehurst with one of your colleagues, Richard Hudson. I came down and saw him for a bit. Yeah. And I've got some good friends down there in your state, the Tar Heel State. Now, we have a little basketball rivalry between Kentucky and North Carolina, but we can set that aside for now, I think, if you'd like.
2: Well, I want you to know my office manager, she started out as an intern. She's been with me 20 years. She is a huge Kentucky fan. And so we don't get involved in talking about it, but I know she loves Kentucky. Her family's originally from there.
1: Well, I love to hear that. We Kentuckians, we tend to spread out across the political ecosystem and find our way. Well, I want to talk to you about a few issues. I know you've got some legislation you're working on and other things going on Capitol Hill, Congresswoman Fox. But I just wanted to start with the fact that it's 9/11. We've been getting remembrances from people and listening to some clips of things that we're all recalling from that day 25 years ago. I thought I might just start with that with you and ask, where were you on 9/11? What were you doing? And what is your memory from that day?
2: Well, I was in the General Assembly that day. I served 10 years in the North Carolina Senate. I was at a meeting to talk about our computer system. I wasn't particularly facile with the computer system, but they said I was a lot better off than most of the other 49 members of the state Senate. So I was in a meeting and we were talking about some things, and somebody came into the room and said, wow, a plane has just hit one of the Twin Towers in New York. So we assumed immediately that it was an accident. And we went on with the meeting. And then in a few minutes, somebody came in again and said, whoops, another plane has hit. And so we stopped the meeting at that point and began watching TV. Like the rest of the country, we were flabbergasted, stunned, shocked, all of those feelings, couldn't understand how in the world a group of people had been able to pull off such a horrendous feat as to do that. And, you know, I'm reminded, I was listening to TV this morning a little bit. I don't watch TV, I listen. I'm always doing something else, but I had headphones on. And some commentator pointed out that one third of the population of this country has been born since that day, and how important it is that we transmit to them the information about what happened. You know, as I was growing up, everybody could remember. I mean, I was alive when President Kennedy was shot, and that was a day everybody remembered. And then my father and mother's family or generation were talking about Pearl Harbor. And so there are significant dates in our history that people stop and tell you where they were when those things happen. I think most of the Pearl Harbor people who were alive, those people are gone. Fewer of us left to remember when President Kennedy was shot. I was in college at the time. And now we have 9/11 to think about.
1: Congresswoman Virginia Fox of North Carolina is our special guest here on the Scott Jennings Show. Yeah, I've been doing a lot of thinking about 9/11 and the issue you raised. We have so many millions of Americans now who weren't alive for that. And of course, it's been 25 years. And, you know, for those of us who were alive, we talk about our memories. It's our job to pass on our memories and our recollections. But as I do that and as we do that in our lives, I can't help but wonder what would happen if, God forbid, something like that happened in our country today. I think a lot of Americans wonder, are we so divided that we just wouldn't be able to find a way to pull ourselves together the way we did after September the 11th, 2001? How do you view that question today, given your perch there in the U.S. House?
2: Well, it certainly concerns me, too. We are very divided, and it is difficult, I think, at times to pull people together on certain issues. But I would pray and hope that if we were hit from outside again, that we would come together. But I frankly tell you that what worries me more than that, because I think our antenna are up about those things, I'm more worried about being taken down from the inside. And I would, if you've never read Abraham Lincoln's speech to the Young Men's Lyceum in 1832, he gave a fabulous speech, and he said, even then, we'd never be conquered from the outside, but if our demise would come, it would be from the inside. So I'm extremely worried about the young people who don't understand what happened on 9/11 and who want to turn our country into a socialistic hellhole. And I'm really worried about that. I'm worried more about the inside than I am the outside now.
1: President Lincoln said, if destruction be our lot, we must ourselves be its author and finisher. He was right then, and I think you're exactly right about the threat we face from the inside today. Congresswoman Virginia Fox of North Carolina is our conversation. I want to switch topics, Congresswoman Fox. You have a predominantly rural district in North Carolina, and like rural people all across the country, your district, I think, is particularly sensitive to what's going on with the United States Post Office and whether it's working and whether it's delivering the mail, how it's being run, how it's being managed. In fact, you've been a champion of making postal service more efficient and also fiscally responsible. The problem is, and a lot of folks are raising this up on Capitol Hill right now, is that fraud remains a major problem. There was a recent Inspector General report estimating $2 billion as lost revenue from fraud, stolen mail, and counterfeit packaging just this fiscal year alone. Why do you think it is that the Postal Service continues to struggle with these problems? And what's going on Capitol Hill to try to rein in postal fraud right now?
2: First, I want to say, Scott, I'm so proud of you for knowing that speech from Lincoln and being able to quote it. Not a lot of people know it, so I'm just really admire you for knowing it. Now back to the post office. You know, I've been using the post office since I was like in the second grade. I grew up in Western North Carolina, and mail was always extremely important. The post office, I think, is fundamentally broken. I have been on the oversight committee. You mentioned my other committees, but I'm on the oversight committee also. And the oversight committee has oversight of the post office. And I worked very hard several years ago with Carolyn Maloney from New York to pass a bill to reform the post office. And I was very hopeful at that time. But we just can't get the people in charge of the post office to take the reins and do what needs to be done to get rid of the waste, fraud, and abuse in the post office. I have been pounding on this the entire time I've been in Congress. And you're right, I'm in a rural area. The post offices are very, very important to us. You're right, the Office of Inspector General has found at least $2 billion in fraud of the $8 billion that the post office is saying it's going to lose this year. Well, if you were running a business and you had 25% of your losses in fraud, you'd immediately stop the fraud. You'd take action to do that. The post office has not done that. And they're off the shelf ways to stop that fraud. It can be done very quickly. The Office of Inspector General has told the post office that, but the leadership of the post office refuses to do it. And I'm frankly getting to the point where I'm tired of listening to them make promises. And I want to try to get Congress to do something to force them to staunch the bleeding that is occurring in the post office as a result of the fraud that's there.
1: Well, this fraud issue, along with many others, I think is on the minds of a lot of Americans right now. So thanks for your push on this. We'll be following this story. We look forward to following up with you in the weeks and months ahead. Before we go, I had one other issue I wanted to bring up. On September the 3rd, the House passed a bipartisan bill that you co-sponsored with Congressman Josh Gottheimer of New Jersey. The bill was called the it's a bill about holding higher education accountable for a hate-driven ADS activity targeting Jewish students and professors. Tell us about that.
2: Well, we all know, I think, that in 2023, the university communities across the country went crazy after Israel was hit by discriminating against Jewish students, Jewish faculty, Jewish people, and promoting anti-Semitism on their campuses. This bill will do something to punish schools who engage in boycotting, divestiture, and sanctions against Israel. It requires schools to tell Congress that they are not engaging in BDS activities and prove that they aren't with a report and a statement. If they do not do that, then they can lose their Title IV money, which goes to financial aid. And most schools in this country can't operate without taxpayer-funded financial aid. Or they could lose money for international education, which is Title VI.
1: That bill is called the Protect Economic and Academic Freedom Act. It's a bipartisan bill. People wonder sometimes, can the two parties work together? This bill proves that they can. Josh Gottheimer and our guest here today, Virginia Fox, passed this on September the 3rd. Congresswoman Fox, it's an honor to talk to you. Thanks for coming on the show. We'll look forward to following up and having you back very soon.
2: It's an honor to be with you too, Scott, and I look forward to talking to you again soon.
1: All right. Take care. Have a great day. I want to talk to you all about a movie that's coming out that I think you're going to love. It's from Focus Features, and it has the acclaimed director of Captain Phillips and Jason Bourne at the helm. And the movie is called The Uprising. The star of this movie is Andrew Garfield. You can witness the true story behind the legend of Robin Hood. With everything taken from him and with nothing left to lose, one man's stand against injustice will inspire a movement that will change everything. Witness the rise of Robin Hood. The movie is called The Uprising. It is now playing in theaters. Don't miss it. Discover it in Dolby Cinema. See it on the biggest screen that you can find. Elections analyst Henry Olson stops by after this on the Scott Jennings Show. Stay with us.
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1: Friday, September the 11th, we continue our ongoing conversation with elections analyst Henry Olson now. He's senior fellow at the Ethics and Public Policy Center. You can read his work in the Washington Post as well. Henry, welcome back to the show. Let's start here. The Republicans had a convention in Dallas, Texas the last 2 days. Wrapped up last night with a big speech from J.D. Vance. In your opinion, did the Republican Party settle on or crystallize a message that could help reverse the tide and get them on offense in the midterm here?
21: I think the vice president's message was the road to take, which is that America needs opportunity for all. The Republican Party offers that regardless of your background. As long as you're here legally, you can move forward with us, and that the Democrats are crazy and that they're going to lead you downward. And I think that's the path that needs to be hewed to, you know, which is presenting a positive vision for the future, showing how the Republican record this last 2 years plays into that, and highlighting just what the Democrat Party has become. Every one of them isn't socialist, but they can't run a party without giving the socialists equal strength. And that's bad for America. That would be the Republican argument. I think the vice president crystallized it.
1: Of course, we were in Texas, so a lot of people in the hall were talking about the Texas Senate race, including President Trump, who talked quite a bit about the Attorney General, Ken Paxton, and his Democratic opponent, James Tallarico. For a long time over the summer, Republicans have been fretting about this. Now, today, we have news that the cavalry is coming. We've got the Senate Leadership Fund pouring in, I think, over $13 million in three markets so far. You've got President Trump's outside vehicle coming in as well. So the Republican money is starting to show up to define Tallarico. The polling here, most of it has Tallarico up, if only by a couple of points. Should the Republicans continue to be worried, or is this the beginning of basically getting Texas back to where you would expect Texas to be?
21: You know, worried is an overstatement. Concerned, yes, because we know that Paxson has negatives. We know that all the polls don't mean nothing. You know, that the president's own pollster participated in a poll for AARP that had Tallarico up 4 points. But we know a couple of things. One, polls at this time of year across the country, as Patrick Ruffini has pointed out, overstate Democrats historically. Two, we know wavering partisans tend to return to their party over this course of a campaign, and it's wavering partisans are why Tallarico even has a shot. And three, we know that Tallarico has said a lot of things that are going to freak out wavering Republicans, and that's what the message that the tens of millions of dollars is going to spend. I don't think that Paxton should be rated a favorite, but I don't think that he should be rated an underdog either. Let's see where this race plays out. Concerned, not worried, is the way I think Republicans ought to look at it.
1: Henry, let me ask you about two other Senate races. This was also on the lips of a lot of Republicans down in Dallas, New Hampshire and Minnesota. I think New Hampshire, the Republicans there have nominated a Sununu and a former senator at that. I think he has a real chance to win in New Hampshire. And then there was a poll this week that came out showing Michelle Tafoya up in Minnesota, just a couple of points behind Peggy Flanagan in that race up there. We don't think of these states as being red states necessarily, but it may be that the Republicans are on offense or at least have a chance in those two places. What do you make of them?
21: Yeah, I'd say have a chance is the best way to put it, is that neither state is good terrain for Republicans. You know, both went for Biden, went for Clinton, went for Harris. So, you know, you're climbing uphill. But first of all, Sununu is a strong candidate. Polls have consistently shown him doing better than a generic Republican would do there. That's got to give Republicans hope. And Tafoya is a good first-time candidate, not a convention. She's conservative, but not a conventional conservative, you know, comes from the world of NFL sports, having been a star sideline reporter. And Peggy Flanagan, she's not a DSA candidate, but she's pretty out there. And that's too far left for a statewide electorate like Minnesota. It's certainly enough to mean that Tafoya and Sununu should feel comfortable going up on the air. The question is, on October 1, will the Senate Leadership Fund, will the Trump MAGA PAC look at the polling and say, this has got a chance to pull an upset? I think they've got 3 to 4 weeks to show that they can do it. But the initial polling is good, and the favorable candidate dynamics, pro-Sununu, anti-Flanagan, are good for Republicans in both places.
1: Yeah, and I think in New Hampshire, the governor's race there will tilt Republican with Kelly Ayotte. That should help Sununu as well. Henry Olson is our big elections analyst here at the Scott Jennings Show. He's senior fellow at the Ethics and Public Policy Center. You can also read his stuff in the Washington Post. Henry, we'll have you back in a few days and check in on the midterms. Just a little over 50 days to go. We look forward to your analysis throughout the rest of the season. All right, we take a break. When we come back, more remembrance of 9/11, 25th anniversary after this. Stay with us.
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7: Breaking news this hour at Town Hall. I'm Bob Agnew in Washington. Taps being played today at the Pentagon, just one of the venues around the country marking the 25th anniversary of the 9/11 terrorist attacks. 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
10: Draw near, O God, that in the faces of those we have lost, we might see your face, that in their stories we might hear your voice, that in the gift of their sacrifice we might know the strength of your love and the assurance of your presence.
7: And similar ceremonies taking place today in Shanksville, Pennsylvania, and of course at Ground Zero in New York. 25 years ago, correspondent Laura Winters was working at Ground Zero, reporting on the terrorist attack.
26: Having reported on the 1993 World Trade Center bombing and the federal trial of the blind sheikh who plotted the terrorist attack, when I saw the second plane slam into the South Tower, I knew radical Islam was behind it. For 8 years, toppling the towers had never stopped being the goal of Al-Qaeda. The images that will stick with me forever. I looked up and at first thought furniture was going out the windows, but in fact it was people from the top floors jumping to their deaths as the smoke and heat from the fire was so intense.
7: Meanwhile, the Trump administration ordering states to hold their 2024 election records. Correspondent Charles Ledesma reports on Buckingham Palace's 9/11 commemoration.
27: The UK has held a ceremony at Buckingham Palace to mark the 25th anniversary of the September 11 attacks. The Duke and Duchess of Gloucester, the US Ambassador to the UK, Warren Stevens, and British Foreign Secretary Ed Miliband attended the special ceremony commemorating the lives lost when Al-Qaeda militants hijacked planes and killed nearly 3,000 people.
7: That is Charles de la Desma reporting. More on these stories at townhall.com.
28: 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Here's the kicker, rates dropped this year. 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
15: From the KTOC's Route 66 Broadband Weather Center, I'm Steve Castor. Good morning. It's already sunny and 100 degrees here in Needles, climbing to near 109 this afternoon up in Bullhead City. It's 98 and sunny. Saturday stays sunny, with a high near 105 and an overnight low around 79. Get news and weather at the top of every hour on KTOC's 1340 and 92.9.
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1: Welcome back to the show here on Friday, September the 11th, 2026. It is the 25th anniversary of 9/11, and we're going to spend the next hour on remembrances and conversation around what this 25th anniversary means to our country, what happened that day. We've got White House Press Secretary under George W. Bush, Ari Fleischer, coming by at the bottom of the hour to reflect on the tragedy that day, what he witnessed with President Bush that day, what happened in the Bush White House in the months after 9/11, and his views on how America has changed in the last 25 years. Ari Fleischer coming by. at the bottom of the hour. Also this hour, we have Colorado Congressman Gabe Evans coming by. He'll be discussing his recollections of 9/11. Gabe has an interesting story. Former Army veteran and former police officer, 9/11 really influenced his own public service journey, so we'll talk to him about that. I just want to spend some time with you all today on this topic because, I don't know, for whatever reason, and I was talking to August Pfluger about this last hour, for whatever reason, this one's hitting harder, this 9/11. 25th, it's an anniversary, a number we tend to celebrate, 25 years of something. Or tend to remember it. It's a milestone type number, but it's hitting a lot harder today. And obviously, it's coming on a week when we have other things on the calendar: the 1 year anniversary of Charlie's death. And I just think people are realizing, remembering, analyzing, synthesizing that this is a nation that faces enemies external. We have enemies internal. And we're all grappling with how we are dealing with it in our politics and how we would deal with something if, God forbid, another scenario like 9/11 played out today. I mean, remember back in those days. Immediately, Americans were horrified at what they'd seen. Americans were shocked. Americans were demanding immediate response. You didn't have people popping up trying to rationalize or both sides it. America was under attack. And virtually everybody in America understood why and understood who did it. But these days, it does feel like that when something bad happens, we have a lot of people in this country who just can't find it inside of them to be able to tell the difference between right and wrong, to be able to side with civilization over barbarism, to be able to set their own politics aside. We also have a lot of people participating in our politics right now that fundamentally hate America. They hate the American system. They view America as a land of oppressors, and they believe that the oppressed have every right and every license to try to rip this country out and its system out root and branch. They find ways to rationalize violence. Look what happened in Michigan this year. Radical Islamic terrorists rammed his truck into a synagogue that had a preschool. You had hundreds of sleeping children in there. Trying to murder them. The Democratic candidate for Senate up in Michigan, his initial reaction to that was, well, hurt people hurt people. Instead of just being horrified and outraged by the idea that radical Islamic terrorist was trying to kill a bunch of Jewish kids, the immediate impulse was to try to excuse it, explain it, rationalize it. And you wonder, if that attitude were magnified by something like 9/11, what would that look like in our country today? I worry about what it would look like, frankly. Back in those days, virtually everybody in America said they were proud to be an American. Today, Republicans say they're extremely proud to be Americans, but Democrats largely say they are not. And you wonder if there would be an immediate negative reaction against America. What did we do wrong? Why did we do this thing that caused this evil to come upon us? You know there are people out there who would immediately race to that sort of conclusion. Today, there have been remembrances of 9/11 at the various sites, remembrances in New York, the Pentagon, Pennsylvania, other places. And they rang the bells at Ground Zero in New York City. Let's hear that. Cut to

0: President Trump took part at the 9/11 ceremony in Arlington, Virginia today at the Pentagon. He made some remarks. Let's hear that. Cut 11.
1: In those harrowing days after the attacks, we saw the authentic spirit of our nation. We were all New Yorkers that day, every one of us. We were all New Yorkers. But we were also all Americans. We were all family. We were all patriots. The enemy might destroy what American hands had built, but we could not touch the fight and the fire and the love in our great American hearts.
0: Very nice sentiment from President Trump, remembering what happened in America that day, but it does make you wonder, could we find it today? Could we find it in ourselves? I'm a glass half full American. I tend to think no matter our problems and our divisions, we can find it in ourselves to pull ourselves together in times of great crisis. But I have to tell you, I do wonder sometimes about certain segments of our population that have lost their way so much that it wouldn't be the same. I think the vast majority of Americans still know this is the greatest country the world has ever known. I think the vast majority of Americans know that our way of life deserves to be defended, that our system deserves to be defended, and they deep down know when it's time to pull together and defend it, just like we did as a nation after 9/11. I remember where I was. I was a young, very young political operative. I'd just gotten out of college and had just worked on the Bush-Cheney for President campaign in 2000. I was working at the state Republican Party in Kentucky. I was on my way to the office, and I was listening to Howard Stern on the radio when 8:46 came, and he had said to the audience, something's happened outside. I think something may have hit one of the buildings. They weren't quite sure what was happening in that moment, and I listened to the radio, and I pulled into the parking lot and walked in the front door, and I'll never forget it. I sort of rounded the corner, and a couple of folks were looking at a TV there, and you could see the smoke billowing out of the first tower, and as we were watching this coverage, the second plane hit, and there was a nice lady, Judy was her name. She worked there at the state party, and I'll never forget her just bursting into tears because she immediately knew what was happening. America was under attack. And spent the rest of the day really just in shock down at the state party headquarters there in Frankfort, Kentucky. There was a special election going on, and we had to suspend operations in the special election. And then eventually I went home back to Louisville, and those next few days were almost feels like a little bit like a blur as we tried to figure out what happened, as we listened to our president react to it. But that's one of those questions we all know the answer to, isn't it? Where were you on 9/11? When did you find out? And we all have our story, and I think we all have a duty to pass on to our children and our grandchildren out there, because they weren't around for this. It's for them, it's a history lesson, but we live through it. And if we truly mean never forget, we have to pass it on. It's Scott Jennings on Salem. Thanks for being with us here today on the 25th anniversary of 9/11. I want to talk to you about your sleeping arrangements. If you're a hot sleeper, and I'm a bit of a hot sleeper, I get a little sweaty in there. I don't like waking up in the middle of the night, tossing and turning and sweating and throwing the covers off. 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A Ghost Bed. It'll keep you cool. Gabe Evans is up after this. It's Scott Jennings on Salem.
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0: Friday, September the 11th, 25 years since 9/11, 2001. We're spending an hour today talking about 9/11, where we were, the lessons we learned that day. What's America look like 25 years on? Our next guest is Congressman Gabe Evans of Colorado. Gabe represents the 8th Congressional District. In fact, it's one of the closest congressional districts in the country. This is one of those toss-up districts, they say, that will decide control of the House in November. Gabe, thanks for coming back on the Scott Jennings Show. You're an Army veteran and you're a former police officer. I'd like to start by asking you, how did 9/11 shape your worldview? Living through 9/11 as a teenager, did that lead you into the career path that you chose?
17: Yeah, absolutely, Scott. Always good to be on with you. I was 15 years old in Colorado. I remember watching it on the living room TV as it happened. Like most of us, first plane hit, everybody's trying to figure out what's going on, what's happening, what a tragic accident. And then the second plane hits, the Pentagon gets hit. You got the airplane that goes down in Pennsylvania, and that's the point where the realization starts to set in. We just experienced the worst attack on American soil in U.S. history, and for me it was surreal because as a kid you grow up hearing about Pearl Harbor, that day that will live in infamy as the worst sneak attack in America, and then to live through the history of 2,977 Americans being killed, to include 343 firefighters, 71 cops, and 8 different paramedics or EMTs in the September 11th terror attacks. That it really did set me on the career path, as you mentioned, 12 years in the Army and 10 more years in law enforcement.
0: Obviously, radical Islamic terrorism was the cause of 9/11. I still think radical Islamic terrorism is one of our biggest threats today. Are we taking radical Islamic terrorism seriously enough as a country right now, or have we forgotten the lessons of 9/11, Gabe?
17: I mean, I think we absolutely have forgotten the lessons of 9/11. Look who New York City elected for their mayor just 25 years after the fact. But in terms of Islamic terrorism, this is the reason the United States has a navy. In the early 1800s, you had the pirates in Barbary, North Africa, who were raiding American shipping. And if you hang out with Marines, and I'll give a shout out to my Marine brothers and sisters here, don't let it go to your heads. But that's in the Marine Corps hymn. From the halls of Montezuma to the shores of Tripoli. That's the Barbary pilots and the pirates in the early 1800s, Islamic pirates who were raiding American shipping, imprisoning and enslaving American sailors. And unlike the European powers of the time, the United States didn't put up with that. And so we went and we brought about the beginning of the end of that reign of terror on the high seas, which again was perpetuated over 200 years ago by what at the time was their version of Islamic terrorists.
0: Yeah, I worry, Gabe, these days about what the West has done over the last 25 years. I mean, we have really, I'm just going to broadly describe it as the West, because Europe is a few steps ahead of us down this road, I think. But I think we have sort of forgotten those lessons of 9/11, and I think we've let a lot of people inside the gates who realized that after 9/11, it'd be hard to take down the United States from the outside, but it'd be better to do it from the inside. And we really have failed on this.
17: I'm from Colorado. We have the CU, University of Colorado here. After, in the immediate aftermath of September 11th, there was a tenured professor, Ward Churchill, at CU Boulder, who wrote an essay on the justice of roosting chickens, where he made the argument that the United States deserved 9/11.

0: his shoulder. And this is who the Democrats choose to campaign with. This is who they clamor for his attention. They want to get on with his audience. This is sort of shocking to me. I was ruminating earlier, Gabe, about whether America, what would we do if, God forbid, something like that happened today? I suspect there'd be a lot of people in our politics who did the exact wrong thing. It's worrisome. Gabe Evans, congressman from Colorado, the 8th District. This is a toss-up district, ladies and gentlemen, running against a Democrat, a very radical liberal Democrat named Manny Rutenel. Gabe's a former Army Black Hawk helicopter pilot, also a police officer. He's defended our nation externally and internally. Gabe, thanks for coming on the show today.
1: Always good to be on with you.
0: All right, Ari Fleischer, Bush White House press secretary on 9/11, joins us after this. Stay with us.
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4: Arizona News Audio, a day of reflection on this 25th anniversary of the 9/11 attacks. Retired Rear Admiral Craig Quigley, now living in Goodyear, was Deputy Assistant Defense Secretary working at the Pentagon on 9/11, recalling his conversation with his boss, Defense Secretary Donald Rumsfeld.
5: And he said, "You tell them that we've got a bloody nose, but that the president is very much in charge of the American military. And we will get through this."
4: 1 year anniversary of the shooting death of Charlie Kirk Thursday marked with the unveiling of a memorial statue outside the Phoenix headquarters of Turning Point USA. Lumen's Chief Operating Officer Tyler Boyer.
6: "This is a wonderful tribute on a horrific day that happened a year ago."
4: Two boys, ages 12 and 13, accused of stealing nearly a dozen vehicles in the Glendale area, mostly Hyundais and Kias, father of one of the suspects tipping off police. D-backs home tonight against the Texas Rangers. Jeff Scott, Arizona News Audio.
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8: 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Joining us to discuss 9/11 and this 25th anniversary, the White House press secretary under President George W. Bush from 2001 to 2003, Ari Fleischer is here. 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
9: You got it, Scott.
8: Ari, you were traveling with President Bush in Sarasota, Florida that day when the September 11th attacks happened. Take us back into that Florida classroom. What did you see in President Bush's face when Andy Card whispered in his ear that America's under attack?
9: Well, you know, about 30 seconds prior to Andy walking in, I was in the room about 15, 20 feet over the president's left shoulder, leaning against a wall, and my pager went off. And it said a second plane hit the second tower. And that's when I knew it had to be terrorism. I had gotten a first page. Back then, we didn't have smartphones. We had pagers. My first page told me the plane hit the World Trade Center, and I thought it was an accident. Second page, it was terrorism. And that's then about 30 seconds later, Andy walked in and whispered in the president's right ear, America is under attack. Second plane hit the second tower. And it changed the world, Scott, instantly. You know, as soon as I saw that, everything turned grim. You just knew that we were going to be a nation that was going to go to war. You knew that we were now a nation under attack. It was just a question of how many more attacks are there? What's the next move? Where's the president going? What's the president going to do and say? We went from a beautiful, clear sky day to the darkest clouds you could imagine, and from happiness to just grim agony in an instant.
8: Ari, you were, as White House press secretary, the sort of the focal point for information flow, not just on 9/11, but every day. Information is coming in. You're dealing with the press. Information is going out from the White House. You're giving it to the press. In that moment, you know, you're talking about your pager going off. And it wasn't that long ago, but it really does predate our modern communications infrastructure where, you know, everybody standing around any room is looking at a phone. When that happened, and after 9/11 was underway, and after the president was notified and you started moving, talk to us about how information was getting in and getting out of the bubble around the president at that moment.
9: Yeah, it was a totally different information age. Nobody was looking at their phones because phones didn't exist. There was no social media. People weren't checking Twitter to see what the latest news was. It was old-fashioned. You got your news by watching television and by getting reports on the telephone. And we left the school, got on the motorcade to fly to Air Force One, and that's when the third plane hit the Pentagon. We boarded Air Force One, and the first report we got on the aircraft was that six unidentified aircraft had not yet responded to their orders to land. So we thought there were still six missiles somewhere in the sky. And then, of course, the plane went down in Shanksville, Pennsylvania. The first report we got on Air Force One was it went down near Camp David. Shanksville is about 100 miles from Camp David. So the first reports we kept getting were confused reports, suggestions that the attack was bigger than it was. We heard reports that there was a car bomb at the State Department. That was on the TV. That the mall was on fire. That was on the TV. An intelligence report came in when we were at Barksdale Air Force Base that said an unidentified aircraft is heading toward the president's ranch. That turned out to be false information. We got a report at 10:32 in the morning, Scott, as we were flying toward Barksdale Air Force Base that said Angel is next. Angel at the time was the Secret Service code word for Air Force One. We couldn't figure out how could anybody have the code word for Air Force One. Did that mean there was an inside threat, inside job against Air Force One? And the pilot of Air Force One actually posted to armed Air Force security policemen at the steps leading up to the cockpit. Unimaginable. So information came through old-fashioned means, but because we had been attacked and all filters that normally stop information from rising to the very top, including the president, were now down. Nobody wanted to be caught failing to report a threat, an incident. So much bad, incorrect information made its way to the top and affected, you know, what the president heard that day.
8: Talking with Ari Fleischer here on the Scott Jennings Show about 9/11. Ari, you were in the school in Florida. This all started happening at 8:46 a.m. What was the first time President Bush and the bubble around President Bush actually saw any video? Was it in the school or was it not until you got back to Air Force One?
9: In the school. So the president left the classroom a few minutes after Andy whispered in his ear. We go back into what's called a hold. Everywhere the president goes, there's a secure room set up with secure telephones. We had never had to use one until September 11th, 2001. And then the president is working the phones, staff is working the phones, trying to get information. And somebody wheeled a television into the room. And we were able to watch a replay of the second plane hitting the second tower. And that was the first time any of us had seen it.
8: Behind the scenes, Ari, is there anything that President Bush said in those initial moments or over the first few hours as information was coming in? Anything he said privately that has stuck with you all these years?
9: Indelibly. And the most important thing that he said privately on September 11th that he did not say publicly until September 12th was that we're at war. And so I was in his cabin for most of the day taking verbatim notes on everything the president did and said. So he was on the phone with the Secretary of Defense and he said to Donald Rumsfeld, we're at war. And whoever did this isn't going to like me as president. And it sent a chill down my spine. You know, I knew when I got that second page, we were going to have to be a nation that went to war, that the American people were going to demand that we bring justice to the people who've attacked us. But when you hear the commander in chief say to the Secretary of Defense, we're at war, it stops you in your tracks. And, you know, my whole background in government was in domestic matters, budget committee, ways and means committee, domestic issues. I was not conversant in matters pertaining to national defense or foreign policy that much. And all of a sudden, I realized we are now a nation at war. Everything is going to change for this country.
8: All right. The president said to you, we're at war, or he said that to the Secretary of Defense. You heard it. How quickly did he make a decision about who we were at war with? I'm interested in that moment, understanding we're at war, but obviously we were fighting a new kind of war from that moment forward. How quickly did he come to that realization?
9: Well, we very quickly started to get information that suggested that this was an Al-Qaeda operation, and it wasn't conclusive yet. And on September 15th, on Saturday, 4 days after the attack, the president convened a meeting of the National Security Council at Camp David. And that's when the first shapings of a war plan started to come into being. That's when the president first started to say that anybody who harbors a terrorist is a terrorist, and we will treat you as such. A message to the Taliban in Afghanistan who had harbored Al-Qaeda. And then the plan started to come into shape. But the president until that moment was a little bit cautious. And one of the reasons, Scott, and the reason he didn't use the word war publicly on the 11th, he wanted all focus on the 11th to be a message of comfort to the people in New York City and the Pentagon and Shanksville, the families of those whose loved ones were lost. He thought that was the most important healing, right thing to do as commander-in-chief, consoler-in-chief, president on the 11th. And then his sights started to turn to steeling the nation, getting the nation ready for what would come next. And that's when he first used the word war the next day. But all throughout, he had two goals. And he dictated this to Karen Hughes, his chief speechwriter, on the flight back from Offutt Air Force Base to Andrews Air Force Base on the night of September 11th. He dictated those two messages. One, comfort for those who are suffering, healing. And then two, to steel the nation for what would come next. On September 12th, he used the word war for the first time.
8: I want to go to September the 14th. We're talking with Ari Fleischer. I think he captured both of those sentiments as perfectly as anybody could possibly do it when he stood atop the rubble at Ground Zero. Let's play President Bush with the bullhorn for Ari Fleischer here on the Scott Jennings Show.
10: I want you all to know that America today is on bended knee in prayer for the people whose lives were lost here, for the workers who work here, for the families who mourn. This nation stands with the good people of New York City and New Jersey and Connecticut as we mourn the loss of thousands of our citizens. I can hear you! I can hear you! The rest of the world hears you! And the people... down, we'll hear all of us soon.
8: Ari, in that moment, did you know that he had just changed America, that he had just done what I think, I mean, he had just, it was the most iconic presidential moment in modern history.
9: Yeah.
8: Probably. I think since,
9: you know, first,
8: since
9: let me
8: the,
9: just...
8: the presidents started performing for television cameras. Take us to that moment.
9: Let me set the table a little bit, because as the president climbed onto an old, destroyed fire truck, now stood next to Charles Beckwith, who was a gentleman next to him, a former firefighter, he started to speak through that bullhorn, and the crowd couldn't really hear him. If you were close to the president, you could hear him. But so most of those gritty, tough New Yorkers who've been working in the pile for days looking for their survivors and loved ones started shouting at the president, "We can't hear you! We can't hear you!" And imagine a New Yorker, "We can't hear you." Hmm. And that's when the president changed gears and said, "I hear you. And the people of this world hear you. And pretty soon the people who did it will hear from all of us." And it was an instant turn on the ground. Hmm. And you could feel it. It was palpable. I was standing next to a Newsweek reporter when the president said that. I was just a few feet away from the president. And the Newsweek reporter said, "Wow. That's a moment of history." He grasped it instantly, probably faster than I did, how telling that moment was. And it really, it set the tone, Scott. And, you know, one of the things about President Bush is that man's got an unbelievable gut. He's got a gut for what needs to be said. He speaks in vernacular. He doesn't clean it up or polish it up. And he really connected. Earlier, he went to the Pentagon and he talked about there's an old poster out in the West that says wanted, dead or alive. And that's how I feel about whoever it is who did this. And
8: Ari,
9: he later
8: said that
9: Mrs. Bush told him that.
8: Let's pick this up on the other side of the break, Ari, because I want to finish this. This is a huge moment and I want to finish your thought. Scott Jennings on Salem. Stay with me.
11: The midterms are almost here, and Republicans could be in deep trouble. Polls show Democrats leading in key races. Tonight, Rob Finnerty on Newsmax reveals the growing threat from the DSA and the radical left. With less than 60 days to go, Finnerty says it's time for the GOP to hit the panic button. The House may go, and control of the Senate is up for grabs. 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Americans are angry, and the progressive left wants total control of Congress. Tallarico, El Sayed, AOC, Bernie Sanders. Finnerty reveals President Trump's secret plan to fight back and what you can do to help him. Don't miss Finnerty tonight at 8 p.m. Eastern on Newsmax. 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
3: It was pretty clear to me that if we were under attack, then my job was to defend the child that was reading to me and her family and her country. And so it was a moment of clarity. It was, I knew we had to gather evidence and gather the facts, but I assumed we were under attack.
4: President George W. Bush, just a couple of nights ago, recalling the moment that he found out America was under attack on 9/11. It's Scott Jennings here on Salem, chatting with Ari Fleischer, who was White House press secretary on 9/11 and for the first couple of years of President Bush 43's first term. Ari, you were talking to us before the break about Bush's ability to communicate during this period of time. And we had the dead or alive moment. We had the bullhorn moment. And you were going to tell us something that the First Lady, Laura Bush, told the president. Go ahead.
5: Yeah, she chided him a little bit and said, what are you going to do? Bush, are you going to go get him? When he was saying dead or alive, you know. But to me, it always felt like that is what the country wanted. This country, and Scott, this is profoundly important because of where we are in today's politics. This country was united. This country was determined. There were no Democrats or Republicans. The vote in the Congress 2 days later to authorize the use of force was almost unanimous. Only one Democrat in the House voted against it. Unheard of, the rally around the flag, the patriotism. This country wanted to bring justice to those who attacked us. This country strongly supported the mission in Afghanistan. It strongly supported the way George Bush went about conducting this war. The polarization and the unraveling began years later, frankly, most of it because of the aftermath of the Iraq War. But it's important for people today to understand the Afghanistan war was widely, strongly supported by the American people for the first several years of it.
4: Our friend Patrick Ruffini went back and looked at the polling from that time, those weeks after 9/11. George W. Bush had a 90% job approval rating. From Democrats, it was in the 80s. The country had a 72% right direction, wrong track number. That's unheard of today. The Congress had an 84% approval rating. Both parties were viewed favorably by the American people. Almost 70% said the news media had stood up for America, and 60% trusted the federal government to do the right thing. Ari, you lived through this time. You lived through the politics of that time. If something like this were to happen today, could this country pull itself together the way we did after 9/11?
5: Yeah, I've asked myself that. And Scott, I actually believe we would. If we were sucker punched, if we were attacked in a similar manner, I do think the overwhelming majority of people in this country are good people and would rally behind the flag of the United States of America. The problem is our fringes are still there. They've probably grown, especially on the left, this fringe. But in today's environment, the fringe's voice is amplified. The Hassan Pikers of the world, these people who say America deserved 9/11, Abdul El-Sayed, who blames terrorism on the United States, the Democrat candidate for Senate in Michigan. All these voices get amplified because of what did not exist then. There was no social media back then. Today it exists and the voices get amplified. So if 80% of the country rallied around the flag and was patriotic and said, we support the president and bringing justice to people who attacked us, there would still be fringes who say, no, no, don't do it. America deserved it. And those fringes, because of social media, would get magnified. But yeah, I do believe that overwhelmingly the American people would rally around the flag again.
4: Ari Fleischer, last question for you, 30 seconds. Are we doing a good enough job as a country teaching the next generation, teaching school children what happened that day, who did it, why we reacted the way we did, or have we in fact forgotten the lessons of 9/11 and we're failing on that front?
5: I think that we as a society, with commemorating and reminding people about what happened on September 11th, we'd put our toes in the water once a year and do that. I have no faith that our schools are adequately telling the story. I have no faith our schools are telling history in any manner. that helps create the sense of patriotism that I referred to that's so important. So sadly, no in the schools is my belief, but yes, in larger life.
4: Ari Fleischer was White House Press Secretary for President George W. Bush from 2001 to 2003. He was with President Bush on 9/11, Ari. And we see Ari, by the way, on Fox News from time to time, commenting on the public affairs of the day. Ari, we're really appreciative of your time today. Thanks for coming by.
5: Thank you, Scott.
4: Ari Fleischer, what he did that day in that environment to get information to the American people in that day and the days ahead, I'll never forget it. And having gone to work in the Bush White House some years after that, we all looked up to Ari for the way he handled his job in those days. We're out of time today. It's 9/11. Please remember the folks who lost loved ones that day. Remember the first responders. And remember, you live in the greatest country that this world has ever known. We'll see you Monday.
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13: Breaking news this hour, Town Hall. I'm Bob Agnew in Washington. Today marks the 25th anniversary of the September 11 terrorist attacks. Observances were held all over the country, including at the Pentagon.
14: President Donald Trump says today we renew the promise we made back then.
15: Today we renew the sacred oath that we first swore in their names a quarter of a century ago. We will never, ever forget.
14: Defense Secretary Pete Hegseth says 9/11 inspired many to enlist.
16: In the book of Isaiah, Isaiah said, "Here I am, Lord, send me." And in the days, that weeks that followed, millions of Americans said, here we are, send us.
14: Observances honoring the lives lost and those changed that day continue throughout the nation. Bernie Bennett reporting.
13: It was 25 years ago to the day that correspondent Lauren Winters was at Ground Zero reporting on those terrorist attacks. Her reflections.
17: After both buildings were down, police officers were screaming, telling people in the area to go north. And I grabbed a woman who was heading south and searching for her husband, who worked for the Port Authority in Tower 1. She wasn't sure if he survived when suddenly she spots him in the street.
18: Are you okay?
19: Great.
18: Are you all right, sir?
19: Fine, thank you.
17: That is the emotional reunion so many wanted but never got.
13: And that is the personal reflection of Salem correspondent Laura Witters. The price of diesel hitting record highs, just as many U.S. farmers are harvesting two of the nation's largest commodities, soybeans and corn. People like Missouri farmer Jason Kurtz.
20: The machine behind me uses 200 gallons a day. So we'll harvest for about 30 days. So
21: every day.
20: Every day. So there's 6,000 gallons.
13: The diesel spike adds to an already tough year for many farmers who also face higher prices for fertilizer, seeds, and equipment. On Wall Street, the Dow up 524 points. More at townhall.com.
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25: Three American aircraft carriers near the island of Samar narrowly escaped destruction in 1944. A fleet of massive Japanese battleships had snuck past American defenses to attack the carriers. But the tiny USS Samuel B. Roberts, one of the smallest ships in the U.S. Navy, heroically distracted the enemy long enough for the U.S. carriers to escape. Tragically, the Japanese sunk the ship, which is remembered to this day for the heroic actions of its crew. The final resting place of the Samuel B. Roberts is 4 miles under the Philippine Sea, making it the deepest shipwreck ever found. 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
28: From the KTOX Route 66 Broadband Weather Center, I'm Adam Waters.
0: Good morning. It's sunny and 100 degrees here in Needles, climbing to near 109 this afternoon. Saturday stays sunny with a high near 105 and a low near 79. Up in Bullhead City, it's 98 and sunny, with Oatman at 93. 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

0: Welcome. Welcome to Tri-State Recovery Talk with Henry and Tundra. And I am Henry, and my dog's Tundra. And we are here for the next 2 hours. Just Tundra and I. Bud's out of town, so he's not here with us. He is in spirit, of course. And hopefully he'll be calling in. He might be. If he's not too busy, he'll call in. We'll see. We'll see what happens. Anyway, welcome to the show. This is about recovery. Recovery from drugs. I'm tripping on something. Recovery from alcohol. Gambling addiction, sex addiction, overeater's addiction. I mean, whatever you got, any of your hurts and hang-ups. You know, is what this show is about. And so if you want to call in, our phone number is 855-586-9134. And it looks like we have Bud calling in. Let me see. Is that you, Bud?
1: It is on the grassy shores of Lake of the Ozarks.
0: Well, that can't be in Arizona, I don't think, or California or Nevada.
1: No, we're we're out here in Missouri.
0: In the state of misery.
1: State of misery, little well-earned vacation. We're going to spend the week out here.
0: Nice. How's the weather there? Is it hot and muggy?
1: It's both of those things. They're blaming us for bringing the heat from Arizona.
0: You should have took some more.
1: But they have the humidity of Missouri. So out here, it's been 90, about 95, 96 degrees, but feels like 102, something like that.
0: Oh, yeah, not good, huh?
1: But, we've had a pretty good time here. You know, the gifts of recovery keep on giving for Colleen and I, and some of the listeners might remember Brian. We're out here visiting Brian and his wife, Kim.
0: Nice. That's good to be able to do that. The gifts of sobriety, like you said, you know, that's what it is. We wouldn't be able to do stuff like this or want to do stuff like this if we're out there in our disease of alcoholism or addiction.
1: Yeah. Last night, Brian and I went out to a local NA meeting, met a couple of people there.
0: Okay. I bet that was kind of neat.
1: Yeah, it was. It was a very small meeting, but the people there were very committed to what they're doing, and I kind of related to some of that stuff in that, you know, sometimes when you're starting a meeting, only one or two people show up, and sometimes a bunch of people show up. So
0: this is true. This is very true. Yeah, and so how many people were there?
1: Well, including Brian and I, a rounded number of 4.
0: Oh, okay.
1: While we were waiting, it was like, oh, you know, Brian, if nothing else, 2 or more gathered in his name, you know?
0: That's right.
1: And if no one else showed up, at least Brian and I were going to stay clean that day, so.
0: There you go. I mean, we're 2 or more gathered, that's what it is. Yeah, I've been to meetings where there's only 2 people there. And, you know, instead of not having a meeting, we had a meeting, cut it short, and went home. That's all. Pretty simple.
1: When we first started the noon meetings at the Alana Club in Bullhead City, it was myself and George would show up, and it would just be the 2 of us for, gosh, weeks on end, Henry. And then eventually the word got out, we were having meetings, and now there's meetings there 5 days a week, and we're working on starting a Saturday and a Sunday meeting. So.
0: Nice. Yeah, and right now here in Needles, our Alano Club, the air conditioner's out, and we're having, I don't know if it's temporary or permanent meetings over at the Sage Motel, which is converted into a veteran housing. So I don't know if that's permanent or that's just temporary. So, and I don't know if we have enough people to go back there. I mean, it's because we have to pay for utilities there, and right. The utilities are like $400 a month.
1: You know, that's always the rub with any place you meet, that you got to find someone that's willing to almost overlook that for you.
0: Right, right. Yeah, to like give it to you. And we do have that with Armin here in town. But the place is small. It's a small place. You know, the 15 people would fit in there comfortably. That's about it. So if we have a big meeting, it's going to be a problem.
1: When we started the meeting at the Alana Club, they were charging us $3 a meeting. And for a long time, we just, you know, paid them their $3. And after, you know, 10 or 15 people started showing up, we started giving them $5 a meeting. And then now we've done well enough where we just give them $10 a meeting. So
0: nice. Well, yeah. our meetings are...
1: And they never asked for any more than the three, but we felt the right thing to do.
0: Nice, is, yeah. Know. Our meetings are $25 a meeting, and we only have six meetings a week. We only have a 7 o'clock meeting 6 days a week.
1: Well, that's a hard nut to crack. That's, you just got someone that wants to pay for it, I guess.
0: That's a hard one, yeah. Yeah, they used to have noon meetings there, but I guess the support didn't work, you know. So I don't know. I mean, I talked to the president today, and he's thinking about stepping down, and you know, I'm going to go to the board meeting and see what's going on with that and seeing who we can get in there. And
1: it'll probably be you can run the whole city here before long.
0: Oh,
1: Henry.
0: My gosh, he already said that. Do you want to be the president? I go, no. But you know what, if that's where I'm led, that's where I'm led. But right now I don't feel like I am. I haven't prayed about it or nothing, so I'm not gonna even say yes or no. But do I want it? No, I don't. That's just, you know, just another commitment that
1: I really I was the treasurer of that noon meeting for 4 years before I finally got someone responsible enough to take it over.
0: Yeah, that's the hard part right there. Getting someone responsible enough. I mean, you get people come in for, 6 months, a year and a half, 2 years, and then go back out.
1: Yeah, well, it's easy to find someone with 30 days to say, yeah, I'll hold the money for you.
0: Yeah, I know, huh? Yeah, and then when they get enough money, they're going right to the dope man.
1: That has happened, yes.
0: Yeah.
1: So anyway, I've joined Brian here Lakeside. You can say hi to Brian.
0: Hi, Brian.
2: Hey, buddy, how are you?
0: Another day in paradise. I hear that some of the heat here got taken out there.
2: Yes, it did.
0: Well, I appreciate you taking some of it. Can you come and get some more?
2: I told him that's what you call visiting several years of sobriety and continue on being that productive member of life.
0: Yeah, imagine that. I didn't imagine that before I came into these rooms, that I could be an active member of society and a productive member of society at that.
1: Well, and here we are doing both. You know, Brian has taken on a role with NASCAR. We've talked before about how he does, race safety and stuff like that.
0: Right.
1: And he's now doing just about every one of their races, East and West Coast.
0: That's neat. That's fun, but I'm sure it's a job, too.
3: It's ultimate.
0: Yeah.
1: Is it a job, Brian, or is it fun?
3: It's living the dream, man.
0: There you go.
4: Mm-hmm. You're tough, so I got to get my drink.
3: Getting the paycheck to do what you love, man. Who would ever thunk that shit?
0: I know, huh? I'd have never thought that, you know? You know, that's
3: absolutely.
0: It.
3: Absolutely. I'll sing with you. It ain't about me, man. I'll sing with you.
0: Oh, you know, it's just living life one day at a time. That's all it is. You know, trying to get by this summer. This summer's pretty miserable here, but, you know, it is what it is.
3: It's so terrible.
0: You know, we're kind of hot and muggy here ourselves.
1: I know you're at least hot. So, yeah, our plan is to be out here till we fly back next Saturday.
0: Okay. Not this Saturday, but next Saturday, huh?
1: No, well, yeah, this coming Saturday.
0: Oh, this Saturday, okay.
1: Yeah, Brian's leaving Thursday to, where's your next race at?
3: Virginia.
1: Her race in Virginia, then Colleen and I leave on Saturday.
0: Nice. Nice. Yeah. I'm glad you get to spend some time up there. It's nice to get out of town for a little bit.
1: Well, you know, it's kind of an impressive area. If any of the listeners have never been to the Lake of the Ozarks, I'd recommend, you know, coming and seeing some of this stuff. We went out to, there's a place called Big Dick's Halfway Inn. We went up there, and it turned out that was too far away, so we went to Big Dick's Damn Near Inn.
0: Oh, okay.
1: Marty
3: Birds.
1: Marty Birds, if you're familiar with those name of that show.
3: Ozarks.
1: The Ozarks. Well, there's a Marty Birds out here. And then Thursday we dropped Brian off at the airport. We're going to go to where they pack fudge.
0: All righty. So you got a Big Dick Lake and you're going to pack fudge there.
3: That's correct. That's it. Thank God I'm out of here.
0: I know, huh?
1: Yeah, it's a dirty job, but someone's got to do it.
0: I guess so, huh?
1: It's a fudge factory and just a gift store called Big Dick's Damn Near Inn.
0: Okay.
1: But anyway.
0: Okay.
1: Had to get some shirts, of course.
0: Of course, yeah. Yeah, that's the important stuff. You know, you got to get souvenirs to say you've been there.
1: Yeah.
0: You know, Facebook pictures help too.
3: Well, the fudge factory he's going to when they drop me off at the airport is called Uranus Fudge Factory. They pack a mean fudge.
1: Oh yeah, I forgot to mention that.
3: Yeah, he'll bring you something from there.
1: I'll bring you some freshly packed fudge next Monday. Okay.
0: Yeah, make sure it's got the nuts in it too. You know, for texture.
1: Maybe they have it with little pieces of corn in it.
0: There you go.
1: I don't know. I've never been there. Yeah, we're having a good time here. It sounds like it.
0: That's a good thing.
1: Overlooking this whole thing, you know, there's just, we went to this, you know, some like ancient ruins of a house that's up here. You know, there's a lot of history behind it. Toured a cave today. I guess Missouri is known as the cave state or something like that. So there's all kinds of caves out here if you like doing that kind of thing. But, you know, just circling back to being, you know, the blessings of recovery and what we bring home is not just the stuff. It's the memories we create.
0: Yes.
1: In recovery.
0: Yes. Because the first half of our life are different memories that we don't really care about, but we got to remember them so we don't go back there again.
1: Yeah. So we're sitting up here on the deck watching our wives, you know, fishing off of his little dock over there. And just kind of like they're having a good time. We're having a good time.
0: Nice. Are you catching any fish?
1: No, they're fishing, but I don't think they're catching yet.
0: Okay.
1: She caught a stick bass.
0: Okay.
1: That's a stick that you call a bass so you can say you caught something.
0: There you go. You snagged on a stick and they say, a stick bass.
3: Yeah, yeah. Stick on.
0: All right, well, I'm going to head up to my first commercial. You're going to hang in there, bud?
1: I may call you back in a little while. We're getting some dinner ready and stuff like that, but I did want to call in and at least hit the first segment with you.
0: Okay, appreciate it. And you guys take care and drive safe to NASCAR.
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Oh my goodness gracious. If you're addicted to love, what do you do for that? Well, as long as it's not in a bad way. You know, if you're married or got one person in your life, and you know, that might be a good thing. But anyway, I'm going to go into celebrities that are in recovery. And this one right here, I'm going to start off with Brad Pitt. Brad Pitt's emotional awakening. Brad Pitt's battle with alcohol was a public one. He struggles with drinking significantly affected his career and personal relationships, contributing to a separation from Angelina Jolie and prompting him to seek sobriety. But Brad Story's Pitt is not one of defeat, but an emotional awakening. Following the now famous encounter, in which drunkenly poured alcohol on Jolie and their children, Pitt sought counseling and their divorce and the potential estrangement from his children. Pitt's emotional awakening was primarily driven by addressing issues of blame, embracing forgiveness, and accepting reality. His journey serves as a testament to the fact that conquering alcohol abuse often involves facing and imagining one's emotions. Pitt's story underscores the importance of emotional

healing and the recovery process, and he also credits the group Alcoholics Anonymous for giving him strength and support in finding sobriety. Now, I've got an update on Mr. Pitt there, and unfortunately, he is in a wide range interview published on August 10th this year, which is what just published. Brad Pitt revealed he started drinking alcohol again after a 7-year period of sobriety. Noted he drinks in more restrained manner. Yeah, I find that tough for me. I mean, if he can do it, God bless him, you know? God bless him for doing that. It's, you know, if you can drink like a gentleman, our hats are off to you, but it's pretty scary, pretty risky, you know, from what he went through and where he's at now. You know, back to drinking again and controlling it. I mean, Demi Lovato was a prime example of that right there, you know, and it's Angelina Jolie had a transformation. As a spokesmodel and actress, Angelina Jolie has been candid about her journey from cocaine and heroin dependence to a meaningful life lived in sobriety. Her own accounting, this transformation began after she took on the role of Goodwill Ambassador to the United Nations High Commission for Refugees. Jolie maintained sobriety through her transformation by realigning her life and addressing deep-seated personal issues. Her story continues to be a testament to the possibility of life transformation, affirming that seeking help and commencing recovery journey can happen to us all. It doesn't say the dates on that, but, you know, when you got two people in a relationship, Brad Pitt and Angelina Jolie, yeah, I don't know. I mean, God bless her. God bless him. Hopefully they can get a life. You know, life's tough enough as it is, to confuse it with drugs and alcohol like I did and like so many others have done. I mean, I can understand you're in a high-stress job. You make a lot of money, you know, and I imagine it gets stale. You know, you got to have something. You take something. Oh, this made me feel good. Oh, this is better. Oh, this is pretty good. I can afford it. I'm not going broke or nothing. Should be okay. And then you have a problem with it. I mean, obviously Brad Pitt did right there, as you read what he did, you know, poured alcohol all over her, and then she went through the heroin and cocaine. Demi Lovato's ongoing battle. Pop star Demi Lovato's struggles with addiction and mental health have been public. Battle from a young age. Lovato continued. Alcoholism, substance abuse, a eating disorder, mental health issues, particularly bipolar disorder and depression. The perspective of addiction, particularly alcohol use disorder and heroin addiction, is one that resonates with many. Addiction is an ongoing issue that requires a daily effort to maintain and overcome, especially when dealing with co-occurring mental health disorders. Inpatient addiction treatment and meditation were key components in Lovato's journey to sobriety. A brush with death during a near overdose following a relapse to using is another aspect of Demi's story that many people find comfort in. The story underscores
the nature of co-occurring disorders in addiction recovery and emphasizes the necessity to effective mental health service administrations. Lovato's ongoing battle serves as a reminder of the importance of continuous support and treatment and recovery journey. Did you catch that part? Continuous support, continuous treatment, continuous recovery journey. It's got to be a continuous thing. Now, if anybody can get a hold of Brad Pitt, have him call me. Please have him call me. You know, I will share the downfalls if he's not going through them yet. I will share mine and I will share many others. I've worked with people in celebrity status, and it's like, you know, it's not easy. It's really not easy for you. I understand that. I don't understand for being a celebrity because I'm not. Another one that I'm really, really, really proud of is Robert Downey Jr. Robert Downey Jr.'s early career was marked by a battle with alcohol and drug addiction. His struggles succumbed into an arrest in 1996 for possession of heroin and cocaine, igniting a difficult journey to overcome the cycle of substance abuse. His well-known public story includes multiple arrests for drug possession and even serving a year in prison out of a three-year term for violating terms of the judge regarding his relapse to prior charges. Oh, by the way, he was in Victorville, the sheriff department right there alongside the 15. He was in there washing cars. So at that time in 96, if you drove by there and see someone washing cars, he could have been one of them. That's where he served his time. Because as anybody that goes to jail or prison, if they can pay for it, they can go to anyone they want. And his people paid for it, for him to go there, and that's where he served his time. And God bless him. You know, he's come a long way. At one point, it looked like his early hit movie about freebase and crack cocaine use, Less Than Zero, would turn him into a biographical tale. But Downey Jr. didn't let his addiction define him. Instead, he used his struggles as a stepping stone towards a successful career comeback. Robert Downey Jr.'s path to recovery was significantly influenced by his involvement in the Marvel comic universe. He mentions that his sobriety is a result of mix of 12-step program. Where'd that go? 12-step program, yoga, meditation, and therapy. This emphasizes the importance of a well-rounded support system in battling addiction, especially after an individual has completed treatment. Now I'll read that again. This emphasizes the importance of a well-rounded support system in battling addiction, especially after an individual has completed treatment. When you complete treatment, that doesn't mean it ends there. That's just the beginning of your new life. Today, with over 15 years sobriety under his belt, Robert Downey Jr. serves as an inspiration to many, including other sober celebrities, showcasing that recovery is not only possible, but can positively influence one's life and career. And with that, we're going to break. We'll be right back with some more recovery with Henry and Tundra, KTOX Beatles.

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0: And Mama said, don't drink, don't smoke, don't do drugs, too. And I did it anyway. So, Mama knows best. And she always did, but, you know, I just did what I did anyway. And here I am, talking about recovery now. And with that, I'm going to take a look at fame and challenges to lasting sobriety. Addiction does not discriminate. It can affect anyone, regardless of social status or fame. Celebrities, despite their public personas, are sometimes seemingly perfect lives, are not immune to the struggle of addiction, not by a long stretch. Okay. Despite their public personas and sometimes seemingly perfect lives, they are not immune to the struggles of addiction, not by a long stretch. But their stories can serve as a testimony of resilience, demonstrating that recovery is not only possible, but it can lead to a life of renewed purpose and fulfillment. Celebrities in recovery remind us all that is possible. It is possible, yes. Even with stumbles along the way. In the following sections, which I've already started on, Robert Downey Jr. and Brad Pitt, we'll explore the personal journeys of celebrities in recovery who have struggled with addiction. We'll dive into their battles, their recoveries, and the resources that helped them along the way. Also, Demi Lovato, I talked about too. Their stories serve as to remind us that the fight against addiction is shared struggle, but one that can overcome with perseverance, by keeping at it, support and hope. So keep reading this, the latest guide of sober life, S-O-B-R life, and learn the details of your favorite sober celebrities now. So you can do that, you know, if you want, or you can just look it up on the internet. You know, that's even a simpler way. Jamie Lee Curtis is another one. Jamie Lee Curtis is a painkiller addiction. Jamie Lee Curtis, addicted to prescription painkillers, began following a routine plastic surgery procedure. The experience led her down a challenging path. But Curtis, which is the daughter of Tony Curtis, which if you remember way back when, he was an actor. Jamie Lee Curtis is a great actress. But Curtis didn't let her addiction control her life. Instead, she used her struggles as a stepping stone towards recovery. Jamie Lee Curtis now speaks regularly about the merits of choosing a life without drugs and alcohol, and doesn't hold back when sharing publicly. Curtis considers her successful recovery as her greatest life achievement, and she remains a powerful influence among successful women in recovery. And that is so true. That is so true. When you listen to somebody, when you see somebody, and you know they're really good, and you like them, and everything, and then you find out they're in recovery, and you're struggling with recovery, you know they can be a great influence on you. You know, really good. You know, so they use their bads to turn into good to help people. That's what I do. That's exactly what I did. Not that I'm a Jamie Lee Curtis or Brad Pitt or anything like that. I'm far from a celebrity, but I'm one person helping another. Caller, you're live.
1: Hi, this is Kenny in Yucca.
0: Hi, Kenny in Yucca.
1: You know, it seems like we've been pretty successful as a species in throwing off the issue of nuclear Armageddon.
0: Okay.
1: You know, I don't see people worried about that anymore as much as they did in the you know, in the mid-20th century on up. Do you?
0: No, and you know what? I remember that. I remember that. They were worried about it, you know. And they even had, even in schools. You know, I went to elementary school in the 60s. And I remember we had nuclear attack drills where we go under the desk and everything and learn how, you know, what to breathe, not to breathe. And it's like, you're going to die anyway if you get nuclear stuff. But they gave us, yeah, I see what you're saying there. But
1: well, you know, climate change, Armageddon, has kind of taken over.
0: It has. It has. And, you know, the this being this is a recovery show, the addiction has taken over through the celebrities. You know, the addiction to drugs and alcohol. And that and the deaths of people that are dying from drugs and alcohol, I believe that's taken over right there.
1: And do you see any similarities in battling either issue?
0: Drugs.
1: Any that carry over from one issue to the next?
0: Drugs and alcohol, you mean? Or from?
1: Yeah, drugs and alcohol, including the concept of Armageddon for whatever reason.
0: Well, I think the Armageddon was what it faded out. You're right, that faded out. And then I noticed that people start getting more into drugs and more into alcohol. They start to enjoy their life, because it was we lived in fear for the longest time. I remember that do you remember that through elementary school and where they had all those drills?
1: Getting into our desk, and
0: yeah.
1: I asked the teacher how come, and yeah. She says, well, a blast will knock out all these windows and be flying glass going everywhere. Well, I happened to think at the time, this desk being under there doesn't seem like a lot of protection, but at least it's some.
0: Yeah, I hear you. All right, Kenny, thanks for calling in.
1: Thank you.
0: Okay, bye-bye. And, well, it has gone from Armageddon to drugs and alcohol with everybody. There's another one, that Elton John's transformation. And I just got a short time here. I just got about a minute. And I'll save this for when I come back. But this I'm looking up on online on the Sober Network. And so if you want to look it up on there, there's a lot of stuff on there. Just start off, celebrities in recovery. You know, as your keyword on the Google search, and you'll come up with a lot of stuff to see, you know, who they are and what they've gone through. And they're people just like us. They go through trials and tribulations, you know, and there is no more Armageddon thing like Kenny was saying, which we learned in school. You know, young people out there listening, you probably never had that, but I'm 70 years old, and I remember that, where you get under the desk and, you know, in case of a nuclear blast, that you know, you go outside and you wash yourself off with a hose and stuff. So, yeah, it was fear-based. But anyway, we got another hour of Tri-State Recovery Talk with Henry and Tundra. So don't go nowhere. We'll be back. And we'll talk more about recovery. And we'll talk about what you want to talk about in recovery. Or I'm going to keep going through these celebrities and what their transformations were. On how they overcame their drug and alcohol problems. And, you know, I've got a few of them on here. So I got enough for a show if you want to just listen. Or if you want to call in, 855-586-9134. If you have any personal stories or anything to add to it, I would appreciate it. We'll be right back.

0: Breaking news this hour at Town Hall. I'm Bob Agnew in Washington. At the Pentagon this morning.
1: Petty Officer, Third Class, Christopher L. Burford.
0: Reading of the names in a 9/11 service, a remembrance at the Pentagon of what happened 25 years ago today.
1: Captain Charles F. Burlingame, the Third, United States.
0: Took place at the exact hour the airliner slammed into the building back in 2001. Similar events took place at Ground Zero in New York and Shanksville, Pennsylvania. President Trump returned to the stage on the second and final night last night of the landmark GOP midterm convention in Dallas. Mr. Trump implored the crowd to get out and vote.
2: You got to do me the biggest favor you've ever done me. You've got to do this for me. You've got to pretend I'm on the ticket. I'm on the ticket. I'm on the ticket. He's on the ticket.
0: Vice President J.D. Vance also stepped up to the podium, paying tribute to the family of the late Turning Point USA founder Charlie Kirk, who was assassinated a year ago yesterday.
3: Now, Charlie left behind two children, two little kids. They were too young to fully understand, and a wife, the amazing Erica, who has carried on his mission with more courage and resolve than most of us will ever be asked to show. We love you, Erica.
0: Stocks did well today in its final trading session of the week. On Wall Street, the Dow was up 504 points, and NASDAQ up 251. Inflation was up in August, thanks mostly to surging gasoline prices.
4: The consumer price index rose 3.4% last month compared with a year ago, the same as in July. But on a monthly basis, inflation accelerated as costs jumped 0.4% from July to August, up from an increase of just 0.1% the previous month. The Federal Reserve is considering whether to lift its short-term interest rate next week, with some officials saying the report could swing them either way.
0: That is Michael Harrington reporting. More on these stories at townhall.com.
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10: From the KTOX Route 66 Broadband Weather Center, I'm Adam Waters. Right now it's sunny and 106 degrees here in Needles, heading for a high near 109 this afternoon. Saturday stays sunny with a high around 106 and lows in the 80s. Up in Bullhead City, it's 105 and sunny. And over in Laughlin, it's 104 and sunny. KTOX 1340 and 92.9 has news and weather at the top of
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0: And welcome back. 855-586-9134 is the number. If you can't get through, keep trying. I'll try to cycle through these phone numbers, these phone lines the best I can. But in the meantime, let's start clearing these. KTUX, you are on the air. Thanks for waiting.
1: No problem. Hi, Misty. It's Steve.
0: Hi, Steve. How you doing?
1: I'm good.
0: Haven't talked to you in a day and an age.
1: I know, and you've been busy. I know you've had some issues, and then I hear you on the radio, but it's a recording.
0: Yeah, I know. It is what it is. You know, last thing I expected this far out of the COVID plandemic was to get COVID again.
1: Right.
0: That was the last thing I expected. I did not have that on my bingo card.
1: Right, yeah, I was listening to disco for a couple Saturdays. But
0: hey,
1: here, this is
0: you're going to be listening to music on Saturdays.
1: This is what I wanted to talk to you about.
0: Mm-hmm.
1: So in Arizona, from April to May, the U.S. Marshals had an operation called Operation Desert Dawn, okay?
0: Right.
1: They safely recovered 31 missing of those children you're talking about?
0: Yes, I remember this.
1: And they're still working that operation and recovering. They haven't updated. I guess you have to go to usmarshal.gov and you can get an update of how many more they've recovered. But
0: excuse me,
1: I worked one day. No, I just wanted to tell you. One day I was listening to Liz Harris, okay, talking to a radio show host. And Liz was telling the host that, you know, she had heard through the grapevine that a lot of these children have been being parted out. So when you said shallow graves.
0: Yeah.
1: So they've been parted, taking body parts, organs, and it's really saddening because it's.
0: I've heard that too, and I didn't include that in my
1: monologue
0: because there is no proof.
1: Proof, yeah, but I just wanted to tell you that I understand where you're coming from because I, as a parent and a grandparent, it just bothers me to tears when I hear about this.
0: Well, when I sat down this morning and started writing this, and then I got through with the first draft, I considered not doing it. And here's the reason why. I had all the information. I had everything that I wanted to talk about outlined and in order. I have a massive bibliography on this. I considered not doing it. And here's the reason why.
1: Right.
0: I was afraid I wouldn't be able to keep a civil tongue. I was afraid I was just going to start cussing and wouldn't stop cussing until somebody came in and yanked the microphone out of my cold, dead hands.
1: Right. I know. It makes you want to cuss.
0: It really, truly does. And believe me, the first edit had all the cuss words in it. The second one had a bunch fewer. The next cuts had none.
1: Mm-hmm.
0: So yeah, if you think I'm not passionate about kids and the kids' safety, you got another think or two coming to you.
1: No, I know you are because you're a parent. As well as I am.
0: Yeah, and a grandparent. I love my grandkids.
1: And a grandparent.
0: Mm-hmm. who I'm going to go see here towards the end of the month.
1: Right.
0: I get to babysit. Yay! Only for a few days. So, but that's okay. I'll be back sooner than I'll be gone. But it's a privilege and a privilege and an honor to be able to take care of kids. You know.
1: Yeah.
0: When I held my kids, my son, for the first time in my arms, there was a moment of absolute peace and serenity. Right. I was holding a brand new life that I helped bring into this world. That's when I realized that being a parent, you automatically come into a compact with God.
1: Right.
0: And that compact essentially states you're going to do your darndest to raise that child with all the love, compassion, and honesty that you can bring to it. Sure, I'm going to make mistakes. No parent is perfect.
1: Yeah.
0: But I remember that. And with my daughters, the same feeling. The same feeling. And then when I lost my son, that was the worst. That was the absolute worst day of my entire life. That will never leave me.
1: It's like having a part of your self and soul ripped away.
0: I felt like a failure. Is what I did.
1: Yeah.
0: And you know, even though the circumstances around his death were so far out of my control, I'm not gonna get into the bloody details, but it was so far out of my control that I literally did not have that responsibility, but it still felt like it.
1: Right. Yeah, when I hold that little eight-month-old that I have now.
0: That's right. You now have two grandbabies.
1: Right. Ari is three, and then we got an eight-month-old, 9 months, coming into 9 months.
0: Mm-hmm.
1: And it's just amazing when I hold her. I told Henry it's just a miracle.
0: Oh, it is.
1: Holding that child. And it breaks my heart listening to what some of these people want to do with up to 9-month-old. And, you know, these laws that they pass in some state with abortion.
0: I hear you and I understand. And, you know, I do believe that is Satan's influence.
1: Yeah, however, that little girl.
0: However,
1: can't even.
0: No, you don't want to imagine it. However,
1: I can't explain to you.
0: Oh no, you can't, because it's different for everybody. And
1: I'm saying, I can't explain what it's like to hold that 9-month-old for me, because you know what it was for you to hold your daughters.
0: Oh yeah,
1: and your son.
0: It's
1: amazing.
0: It's inexplicable.
1: It's overpowering.
0: Oh, most definitely. And you know, to hold my grandkids, you know, now they're three and four, and holy little terrors that they are. I love them dearly. That feeling hasn't gone away. Every time I hug my adult daughters, I get the same feeling. Regardless of whether I'm mad at them today or I'm really pleased with their actions, doesn't matter.
1: Right.
0: Doesn't matter. It's an unconditional love that cannot be explained, quantified, or measured. Well, quantified and measured are basically the same two words, but you know what I mean.
1: Yeah. I just want to thank you.
0: Overrun it.
1: Right. I just want to thank you and tell you I'm grateful for you. And even though people say you're not doing anything, you're doing a lot.
0: Well, you know, like I said, you know, somebody has to be the herald. Somebody has to be the town crier. Somebody has to bring the news to the masses. Otherwise, change cannot happen.
1: Right. And you're not, you know, out there blaming this one or that one in the way that some callers are blaming or saying things. I mean, you know, what you're saying is truth.
0: Let the pieces lie. You know, and that's essentially what I do. That's essentially how I've brought myself and my presence to radio, is to speak truth to power. Even when that truth is inconvenient, but it's always going to be the truth, and it's going to be the unfiltered, raw truth. And with all the parts and pieces that I can find included. Sure. I'm going to make it as complete as possible, because you know what? I have faith in my listeners, all of my listeners, even Chuckles. That they can be reasonable and smart enough to determine the truth and the and conclusions on their own.
1: Right.
0: I may personally not agree with some of their conclusions, but I have faith that they can come up with their own conclusions on their own.
1: Right. Oh, my goodness.
0: Yep. That includes you, too, by the way.
1: Yeah, it's just you guys, you and Henry are saving me. You guys have no idea, but you're saving me.
0: Well, that's good. I'm glad to hear it. And I'm really glad to hear your voice. Far too long has it been since I've talked to you.
1: I know. It's ridiculous.
0: I know, right? But, you know, you know how to fix that problem. Anyway, yeah, now, you mentioned disco on Saturdays.
1: Mm-hmm.
0: Yeah, I had 10 years of disco. I am thoroughly sick of it. I was sick of it on the first day. But, you know, this weekend, we're diving straight into 1981. And we're coming out of the disco age and going into some more good rock. Oh, man.
1: Yeah, when you said you were going to want to drink a bottle of whiskey to listen to this 10th of Beethoven, is that what that is?
0: No, it was a 5th of Beethoven. You're going to want a 5th to be able to stomach this 5th of Beethoven.
1: Oh, man.
0: Well, I'm glad you were listening, and I'm glad you caught the joke, and I'm glad it stuck with you. That means I'm doing the DJ routine, I'm still an effective communicator. Uh-huh. That's a win.
1: It was good.
0: All righty, my friend. Well, thank you for the call. Appreciate it. Mm-hmm. Bye-bye.
1: All right. I'll keep in touch. I'm sorry. Thank you.
0: That's all right. 855-586-9134 is the number if you want to join in the conversation. Oh, let's do some Peter Schilling as we go out. Major Tom. I love this song, too. K2X Needles.

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334 is the number if you want to join in the conversation. Of course, you know, if you want to know what that song was, that was The Mouth and McNeil and How Do You Do. That was one of the featured songs on, I can't remember what countdown that was. But that was one of the featured songs. You can go back through the archives and listen to that and replay it as much as you want on Rumble. And just look for the top 40 countdown, and you'll see all of them that I have up there, which I believe is all the way up to 1980 now. So that's, you know, 3 hours of awesome, awesome music. Oh, my Lord, have mercy, sakes alive. You know, I'm kind of sad that nobody has had the intestinal fortitude to email me and request my bibliography for my monologue. I should be inundated with requests, but you know, well, that's probably my ego talking. But if you want that email address, it's therivermc. 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I'll be more than happy to provide my proofs, the bibliography, the entire kit and caboodle, so to speak. Because I believe in more information is more information. And if you have the ability to look it up for yourself, especially when I give you the sources that I created my opener with, maybe you can draw some conclusions that I missed. 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That's my personal email address. Share it. Live it. Love it. Like it. Hell, I'll even start putting it in on the Rumble posts. So you always have it. So you can reach out and yell at me, Miss Rob, you are so full of... You can say what you can't say on the radio. Oh, that would be hilarious. Oh, Lord. But anyway, yeah, and you can always, when I'm live, you can always watch and listen on rumble.com. Just search the Miss Rob Hansen radio program, and you will see all the times I've been live. And there are a lot of them up there. So, you know, you can go back, start from the beginning and move forward and see where we were and where we're landing now. Some of them are over 5 hours long. When I was doing Saturdays or no, Sundays. Oh my gosh, Sundays. I start off at 2 o'clock and I wouldn't end until 7 o'clock. That's a long day. It was what? 4, 5, 6. So that was 5 hours of the broadcast time. Solid. By the time I was done, I was done. Trust me, I was done. But it was good times. So there's a lot of those up there, too. And, you know, there's a whole lot more as well. That's rumble.com. Just search for the Miss Rob Hansen radio program. Subscribe to the channel. Won't cost you a thing for the subscription. If you want to become a super member, you're more than welcome to do that, too. I'm not going to turn down a buck or two. I got bills. You got bills.
Maybe you can help me.

0: with mine a little, please? Maybe. But it's not a requirement. And of course, you can come in the chat room and yell and scream at me as well. Although we do have a moderator. So be polite when you yell and scream at me, I guess. Oh, my goodness gracious me. 855-586-9134 is the number you want to join in the conversation. We're not quite time to go to a break yet. But, you know, some of the headlines that are taking over the moderate to right wing news agencies. Here's one headline. Nevada axes nearly 400,000 voter records from active rolls. Democrats 87,000 voter lead collapse to just 672. Let's go to the phones. K2X, you're on the air.
1: Hi, Rob. I just wanted to bring up the issue of the Children's Crusade. Do you remember that?
0: I do.
1: Do you know what happened at how that all came out?
0: You know, I don't. I really don't. The more I looked into the Children's Crusade, the less disillusioned I got with it, and I just kind of lost interest in it. But go ahead.
1: Well, all I know about it is what my high school history teacher told us in the class. We didn't even read about it. He just came up with his observations.
0: Okay.
1: We asked, how did it end? And he says, well, they marched on down towards Marseille and that area there, looking for transportation to Israel and that area, and they were pretty much all sold off as slaves.
0: Okay, then we're talking about a completely different time in history. There was a Children's Crusade organization late 70s, mid-80s. Through the mid-80s, that's the one I was thinking of. I wasn't thinking of quite that far back.
1: Yeah,
0: see how communication works.
1: Yeah, well, the Children's Crusade was another crusade during the era when the Crusades were happening in the Middle East.
0: Ah, gotcha. Okay. So, you want to hear some good news?
1: Sure.
0: According to Brooklyn Robinson of the Western Journal, Democrats are in close midterm races, keep telling Kamala Harris to stay away. I wonder why.
1: Well, you know, I've gotten a pretty soured on the concept of democracy myself.
0: Well, I understand that, and I understand your reasoning behind that. And, you know, and you're not alone. Trust me, you're not alone. I'm fairly sour on some aspects of democracy as well. However, I don't take it quite to the extreme you do, but, you know, that's just the differences between two people. I am more concerned about election integrity. I am more concerned about getting actual big money out of political races. And I'm talking, you know, corporate sponsors, you know, super PACs and crap like that. I want to see those, you know, severely curtailed or eliminated. However, I'm not going to, because guess what the root of all evil is?
1: Money.
0: Ah, there you go. You get another ding. Even though it's a gentle ding. I gave you another ding. But no, the root of all evil is money. And, you know, the closest thing to true evil that we have in our nation is politics. I mean, holy cow. Now, yeah, there are good leaders and there are bad leaders. Am I saying Trump is the end all and be all of great politicians? No, not even close. But I will say that the Biden administration was the worst in my living memory. And I thought the Carter administration was bad, and I was way too young to really understand what it was all about.
1: The reason the Carter administration came out looking so bad was because of his attitude towards American sovereignty.
0: Yeah. Well, yeah, exactly. And, you know, they... A lot of harm came out of the late 70s in that administration. You know, genuinely a nice guy. All right. I will say this much for Jimmy Carter. He was a genuine nice guy. And after his presidency and you know, he did some really awesome works. He really did. He actually cared about the American people. You can say that with confidence. His policies, though, however, were, well, frankly, a disaster.
1: Well, we don't know who came up with his policies. Yeah. Did he come up with his policies?
0: Oh, like any other executive position, his policies were garnered by committee, and you know. Okay, yeah, sounds good. Well, I'll support you on this if you support this. And, you know, the back and forth and squeamishness. And you, okay, you remember back in 1980? Just before the presidential election, we sent an airborne or air assault mission into Iran to rescue the hostages. Do you remember why that failed? Right.
1: Well, yeah, all the planes started crashing into each other.
0: No, it was helicopters. Do you know the reason why those helicopters started crashing to begin with?
1: No.
0: Sand. We weren't equipped to fight in the desert. All of our hardware at that time was meant to operate in a jungle environment or a forested area, not the deep desert. And that showed a tremendous lack of planning on the Defense Department, a lack of foresight, where, you know, we have to be at a moment's notice able to fight anywhere in the world. You know, the lessons of Northern Africa come to mind that we didn't pay attention to during World War II.
1: It reminds me of Task Force Smith in Korea.
0: Right. The equipment couldn't handle the environment because it was not designed to be operated in that theater. And, you know, the hodgepodge fixes during World War II to get vehicles to work, to get tanks to work, to get jeeps to work, to get artillery to work. You know, the mother of necessity was definitely active. And the Americans and the Allies got their butts handed to them time after time and time after time by the Nazis in Northern Africa until we finally got our collective stuff together and started creating the fixes and then moving forward.
1: Well, the higher-ranking Nazis always said that the Americans will eventually do the right thing.
0: Oh, yeah, of course. They, you know, one of my favorite Rommel quotes has something to do with, you know, the United States military has all these wonderful manuals that can tell you how to do everything, and if they just read them and follow them, we could probably beat them. The problem is they don't read them and they come up with their own solutions, and that makes them unpredictable. We're gonna lose. Or something of that effect. Well, and you know, like every other good manual. But anyway, thanks for the combo. I got to go take a break. Otherwise, I'm going to be in trouble.
1: Thank you.
0: Uh-huh. Bye-bye. 855-586-9134 is the number if you want to join in the conversation. I'm going to step on out with a little bit of Electric Light Orchestra. Turning the stone. We'll be back. K2X News.

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0: And welcome back. 855-586-9134. 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Oh, man. We've got about 8 minutes left till the top of the hour, and then we move into the paranormal. I'm starting to like that show a lot. Makes me miss ghost stories considerably. Yeah, but yeah, I'm thinking about it. Let's go to the phones. KTUX, you're on the air.
1: You want to try this again and tell me what you're doing at the radio shows to help this nation with this children problem?
0: I'm making people aware of the problem.
1: Pastors are doing the same thing, they think, but their students aren't doing a thing about it either. So what say you?
0: What say you is I'm doing everything I can.
1: Everything you can, but you don't even know.
0: Okay,
1: what's your
0: point, sir?
1: Well, we were talking about the main problem here.
0: What is your point? You're saying I'm not doing anything. I'm saying I am. What is your point?
1: The point is nothing can be done about it unless we pray in the proper name. First, we have to know the word of
0: okay,
1: God.
0: Okay, that is your faith talking to you. My faith talks to me too, and I pray for it as well. So what's your point? Oh, you don't have faith. So you're agnostic then. And you're preaching to me?
1: I don't have my own faith. That's what I'm saying. I don't have my own faith.
0: So you don't have a relationship with God at all?
1: I do. My faith is in Yeshua. I have his faith.
0: Okay.
1: We don't have
0: our
1: own faith.
0: So that is your personal faith. How dare you dictate my personal faith to me? How dare you?
1: You don't even know the name of your God. What kind of faith is that?
0: Excuse me? I don't. I explained to you in detail the name of God.
1: Did you
0: listen to me? No, you did not.
1: Yes, I did. Every word. And I'm
0: okay, what did
1: right
0: I
1: now.
0: Say then?
1: What's the name of your God right now? What's his name? God?
0: The sound you make when you breathe in and exhale.
1: The breath of life, right? That's the breath of life you're talking about.
0: Yes.
1: And what name?
0: And by the way, the direct name for that is Yahweh.
1: That's closer than Yeshua, but yeah, than Jesus, that's for sure. But there's only one name. And there's only one name.
0: That's according to you, sir, because frankly, I have not heard that name before.
1: John 1:1 states, in the beginning was the Word, and the Word was with God, and the Word was God. Who are we talking about? What's the name of the Yeshua is the Word
0: so,
1: God.
0: So why do you have to name God?
1: Because the Scriptures tell us to pray in the name of the Father, Son, and the Holy Spirit. And then there's no other name under heaven and earth that can save anybody.
0: Okay, that's New Testament.
1: I'm talking, of course, where do you get the name of your God from?
0: The Testaments,
1: the
0: all
1: word
0: of them,
1: God, John 1,
0: the old
1: 1,
0: and
1: the
0: new.
1: The word of God is who we worship, the word of God. Mm-hmm. His name, he has a name. His name is described as being the same name for all three, Father, Son, and Holy Spirit. John 1, 1, in the beginning was the Word. The Word is the Son of God, the Son of God, the living Word of God. In the beginning was the Word, and the Word was with God, and the Word was God. The God you're saying that God is the name, that's a title. The name of the God that we pray the name of has to be the Word of God. The Word of God includes 10 commandments written in stone. That's the chief cornerstone of the Word of God.
0: Rules that God expected us to live by.
1: The commandments of love.
0: What are commandments? They're rules. They're laws. They're guides to live by. They are the way to salvation and the way to proper living. Now, hang on a second, sir. I'm talking. You're interrupting.
1: Over me.
0: Yeah, well, I'm getting ready to hang up on you again because.
1: Let's quote the Word of God. The Word of God says, if you love me, you'll keep my commandments.
0: Yeah.
1: Not rule. Those who say they love me and don't keep my commandments are liars. He also says, if you love me, you'll keep my commandments, and you won't find my burden, let alone impossible, like your Jim Jones teaches.
0: Hey. Jim Jones is a... I don't care what the hell you say. All right? You're going to listen to me. You're going to listen to me now. All right?
1: Well.
0: Jim Jones is a very good man. He believes in Jesus Christ. He believes in God. He preaches from the Bible. Directly from the Bible.
1: Yes, and so does Satan. When he
0: says he does not. Now, really? I am. Let me tell you what. This is going to give you this. Shut up, would you?
1: All right. You have a pulpit. Go ahead.
0: All right. Thank you. Have a nice day. I'll just talk with you not being able to answer back. You want to lecture me on my faith. You don't know me. You don't know me. You don't know my heart. God Almighty knows my heart. Jesus knows my heart. And if I'm wrong, well, guess what? When I die, I get to answer for that. Now, don't I? And to sit there and believe that Satan rules from the Christian pulpit. You're out of your mind. You're out of your ever-loving mind, and I find that highly offensive. So let me tell you what. Let's agree to disagree. You have your faith that brings you peace and comfort, I hope. I have my faith that brings me peace and comfort and allows me to make good decisions. It also allows me to see the evils that are perpetrated on children throughout this world. And yes, my job, my direct job, is to bring that information to the masses. What the masses do with that information is on them. I can no more force them to listen nor force them to act. They have to act. And that's part of my nightly prayers, that people do act. So don't think that you are so holier than thou to call my radio station, call my program, and preach your drivel. It is the Mr. Rob Hansen radio program. We got about 12 seconds left, and I want to thank everybody for listening in tonight. I even want to thank the gentleman that called earlier, or the last caller. But in the meantime, go out there and make the world a better place, and do me a favor, huh? Go get your ham radio license. You will enjoy it. It is the Mr. Rob Hansen radio program. K2X Needles. Oh, yeah, and I will remember to shut down the stream tonight.
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0: Ceremonies at Ground Zero in New York, the Pentagon outside Washington, D.C., and at Shanksville, Pennsylvania, commemorating the 25th anniversary of the September 11th terrorist attacks on the United States that killed almost 3,000 people that day. Elsie Caldwell, who lost her son Kenny Caldwell in the 9/11 attack, says she remembers the last words she and her son said to each other.
1: He was able to call me, and he called me and he said, "Mom, I just want to let you know that I love you." And I just went, "Okay." And, you know, like that, and then click, he was gone. And we never found him. We never found him or anything that belonged to him.
0: On Friday, President Trump attended a ceremony at the Pentagon. Former Presidents George W. Bush, Bill Clinton, Barack Obama, and Joe Biden, and current Vice President J.D. Vance went to Ground Zero in New York, where victims' relatives read aloud the long list of names. Diesel prices in the U.S. have hit yet another record, soaring past $6 a gallon on average as Washington's war with Iran disrupts the world's flow of fuel. The national average of nearly $6.06 is up from $5.85 last week and almost $3.71 from this time last year, that according to Motor Club AAA. Higher diesel prices mean more expensive transportation for a long list of everyday goods. It was a recovery day on Wall Street, with the Dow up by 509 points. The Nasdaq rose 251. The S&P 500 advanced 65. More on these stories at townhall.com.
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8: From the KTOX Route 66 Broadband Weather Center, I'm Steve Castor. It's sunny and 106 degrees here in Needles, headed for a high near 109 this afternoon. Tomorrow looks sunny again, with highs near 106 and overnight lows in the 80s. Up in Bullhead City, it's 105, and Oatman is sitting at 97. 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
10: Did you know other people around 9/11 who already were thinking like this? Like maybe reality as presented to us is not entirely real.
11: People would believe things only so far.
10: Yes.
11: And so I would back off and I say, you know what? We're just gonna focus on two things. And if you can explain those, I'll submit to the official story.
10: But explain these anomalies first.
11: Building 7 in the Pentagon.
10: Yeah.
11: Just help me out there. You know, I've got to believe that the Pentagon is the most video-protected, surveilled building in the history of the known universe, right?
10: Turns out not.
11: Well, I'm saying...
10: I think we just have one two videos help. From the parking lot.
11: Kiosk, yeah. Yeah. Yeah, so that's the thing. And then
10: that is weird, isn't it?
11: Yeah, and then Building 7, it's just you can't watch that and say that is the result of a fire that burned for 5 hours on two floors. You can't sell that to me. For years, that was always met with that is disrespecting the victims. And I'm like, I don't, okay, how?

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0: That's a great, that's some good lyrics for today. John Mayer, you're probably not a fan, are you?
1: I've never heard that.
0: Never heard this?
1: No.
0: Wow. Well, this is the afternoon drive-by on KTOX 1340 AM, 92.9 FM in Needles, California. We're on in Barstow and Mojave and Rumble, and Mickey Flynn is already causing me problems.
1: I show up. He's got the AC up to like 83. There's no coffee. I had to bring my own, and then he's in my parking spot again.
0: Yeah, he wants his own. You want a sign that says Mickey Flynn.
1: Seriously, right? This place.
0: Yeah, well, at least everything else.
1: Hey, I'm ready to go full velocity here, Mike.
0: Absolutely, on this 9/11 Freaky Friday.
1: It is 9/11. It is also the new moon tonight, the Virgo moon.
0: The Virgin moon?
1: The Virgo moon.
0: We own the moon. Did you know that? So that's our moon. So anyway, if you want to call 855-586-9134, 855-586-9134. Second hour, Nick Alias. And maybe in the third hour, Bill might call in.
1: Bill Boyd from Texas.
0: Yeah, he usually does on the Fridays, third hour, and gives us a little music break.
1: Welcome to everyone listening around the country and around the world. 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We're on Rumble. We're wide right now.
0: Nita said that was a great song, and it is a great. Thank you very much, Nita. One of our really good.
1: John Mayer, he's been with the Grateful Dead for like 15, 20 years now, hasn't he?
0: Most people don't know that.
1: Yeah. You know? See, that's the only thing I know. I'm not familiar with his. I know he was very popular around 9/11.
0: Yeah.
1: Late 90s, early 2000s.
0: He's got.
1: But now he's in the Grateful Dead.
0: He knows how to write music songs. He does. So, as I just mentioned, we are on Rumble. Oh, I am. You're not. Mickey Flynn is not on Rumble. He refuses to be on camera, which I'm going to honor that request. You're not going to be on camera because you are so elusive, and you know, you're like a secret agent. You don't want people to know what you look like.
1: I need to be able to conduct field operations at any time, any place.
0: Yeah, we're not going to say anything about that.
1: Not be giving up any advantage.
0: But I've just found out today that, J.D. Vance has a stake in Rumble. And to me, in my humble opinion, it is not good. Did you know that, Mickey Flynn?
1: No, I did not. Doesn't Dave Olson also own stock in Rumble? Weren't they bragging about that on the Rumble chat room before?
0: I think he was.
1: I think CW also is the owner of Rumble.
0: Well, stock in
1: Rumble. Why does it bother you that J.D. Vance has some Rumble connection? Rumble is a great forum.
0: Peter, it is.
1: They take us.
0: Peter Thiel, you never heard of Peter Thiel?
1: Yes.
0: He's a tech douchebag. Peter Thiel is the primary architect behind J.D. Vance's rise to vice president, which maybe that doesn't
1: actually
0: bother you.
1: The architect behind his rise were the voters of Ohio, who were happy to vote for him.
0: I'm talking about money wise.
1: Put him in Congress.
0: Well,
1: he was impressive.
0: We're talking about VP. We're talking about money.
1: Yeah, I know.
0: You know, money.
1: But you know, you call him Thiel the architect.
0: I don't call him that.
1: You know, like.
0: Well, that's what it said. The primary architect behind J.D. Vance's rise to the vice presidency, serving as his mentor, former employer, and largest financial benefactor. They began, they met each other at Yale Law School, which Vance called the most significant moment of his life when he met Peter Thiel. Thiel hired Vance's partner at his venture capital firm, whatever the name of it is there, and Thiel donated a record $15 million to the Super PAC Protect Ohio Values. So you were right. They were already planning for this back when he was in Ohio. You ever seen the movie? It's not bad, the J.D. Vance movie.
1: No, but I read the book, and it's very good. I highly recommend everyone read Hillbilly Elegy.
0: Hillbilly Elegy. Dude had kind of a rough upbringing, as a lot of people do. I mean, you know, it's not just him. $15 million. Teal introduced Vance to, guess who, Donald Trump in 2021 to smooth over previous criticisms. And he, because Vance was initially a never Trumper.
1: Right.
0: Like a lot of people were.
1: Well, apparently Vance is very well spoken and.
0: Well, that's not, he's a slick politician.
1: Got back in Trump's good graces.
0: Well, now he's in the bad graces again.
1: Oh, okay.
0: Because of the war. J.D.
1: He wants to stop the war.
0: J.D. thought it was a bad idea in the first place, and he told him, and he's been saying, yeah, you know, maybe we should figure out a way.
1: I saw something. J.D. Vance has been contacting generals directly. Did you see that?
0: Yeah.
1: And to get the info from them. So he may be preparing his position.
0: Well, of course he is. I mean, of course he is. And a lot of these generals, as you know, have been purged from the top generals from the Pentagon because they weren't on board with the Trump agenda war.
1: Is that why they were purged?
0: Yes. They weren't purged
1: because they were put in there by Biden and Obama as communist sleeper cells.
0: No.
1: Who really don't, you know, if people knew what these people were about, they'd be happy that were removed.
0: You're going off the deep end. That's not it.
1: Okay.
0: It's documented that the reason they were let go, and some of them Trump appointed, is because they weren't on board with the stupid, ridiculous war that, I hate to tell you this, Mickey Flynn, but it's completely out of control now. It has gone off. I mean, it's gone.
1: Well, what we know now is that Iran will not end it before the election, that it is their primary strategy to try and have Trump and the Republicans lose the midterms that there'll be a different leadership in the United States and that Trump will stop and that things will go on and they will outlive Trump by killing him politically here in America.
0: Which it would be a good thing.
1: So it's not going to end before November 5th, is it? But it has to end this year.
0: And no, it doesn't.
1: It absolutely does.
0: It should already be ended, but it's not.
1: They said that both Vance and Rubio have told Trump that it's going to last until the end of his presidency.
0: Yeah, and that's what I said
1: that
0: yesterday.
1: That, to me, is unacceptable.
0: Well, I mean, of course it is. And Iran's primary goal, from their point of view, which most people here don't, they just look at it like we're just great, is that to survive. That is their primary goal. And it's working. I'm sorry to tell you there. It is actually working. But who is Peter Thiel? Venture capitalist. He founded PayPal.
1: No, I didn't.
0: He did. And Palantir.
1: Really?
0: Yeah. What do you think his net worth is?
1: Over a billion.
0: $34.7 billion as of this month. Heavily involved in data center infrastructure. And has investments in Flock Safety Camera Company, financial ties to that company. So the way I look at that is I don't think that's not a good thing. And this guy's been in the White House. He's, you know, Palantir is now working for the government. I think that was part of that was in the Big Beautiful Bill. So. I mean, does any of this bother you at all, Mickey Blake?
1: What do you mean, bother me?
0: I mean, do you go, wow, that maybe that's, you know, why should we have people like this influencing the president of the United States?
1: Well, all of it is concerning, Mike.
0: I'm glad to hear you say that.
1: This isn't where we thought we would be right now, especially right before the midterms. That's what I'm most concerned with, surviving that.
0: When you say surviving that, you mean that the also corrupt Republicans win. That's what you're saying.
1: Yes.
0: And you don't think that any of them, you think all of them are just pure as the driven snow?
1: No.
0: Okay. And you think they're doing a good job?
1: Not really,
0: okay,
1: no.
0: Okay, thank you very much. Thank you very much. And I know the other side, they're just as bad. They have their own things that are just horrendous. I understand that. But neither side is working for the American people. That's it. I'm done. They're not. So this is 9/11. And I ask everybody this: where were you, Mickey Flynn, When
1: I was at the south rim of the Grand Canyon.
0: Oh, that's right. You've told me that before.
1: How about you? Were you still doing your Hollywood dream in LA?
0: I was changing my youngest son's diaper.
1: Okay.
0: And so the shit, I mean, it hit the fan.
1: But where? Where were you living?
0: In Mojave Valley.
1: Mojave, okay.
0: I've been here 26 years.
1: Wow, I didn't know that.
0: Yeah.
1: I thought you moved here in the late 2000s.
0: No. I was in California for a long time.
1: Oh, okay.
0: And then I moved here so, you know, we could buy a house because I couldn't afford to buy one over there. And but anyway.
1: Call in 855-586-9134. Tell us where you were on 9/11. Your thoughts looking forward today, 25 years later.
0: My sister called me then and said, there's planes falling out of the sky. And I go, what the hell are you talking about? She said, are you looking at television? I go, no, I'm doing something else. So I turned it on, and there it was. I mean, just, and that was meant to be a shocking moment for the American people. It was, you know, and it was pre-planned. It was the government, several governments knew this was going to happen, like they know many things are going to happen. And they immediately blamed, what was his name? Osama bin Laden. Remember when we reportedly killed him?
1: Alex Jones said it was going to happen before it happened.
0: Yeah, he did.
1: Didn't he say it in mid-August of 2001?
0: Yep.
1: He mentioned Osama bin Laden by name. He mentioned the World Trade Center.
0: Osama bin Laden actually had nothing to do with it. He was living in Pakistan. I think it was Pakistan at the time.
1: Zero Dark Thirty was at that great movie directed by Catherine Bigelow, who did Point Break. Remember?
0: Was that
1: Zero Dark Thirty?
0: That wasn't a documentary.
1: So, allegedly, that's how it went down, although some say that he died decades before, you know.
0: Oh, he had kidney dialysis.
1: Another conspiracy theory, but whatever. But Obama buried him at sea. We know that.
0: Yeah, that was so stupid. I mean,
1: Obama killed him.
0: We can't.
1: Obama went and got him.
0: Obama said, well, I had to honor his religious, you know.
1: No one's seen that. Do you really think they dumped his body in the ocean?
0: No. Okay. I don't even know if he's dead. He probably is by now. But, I mean, come on. You got to show us the body.
1: Look, there are known knowns. There are unknown unknowns.
0: That's a famous quote. That's a famous quote. We won't tell you who it is. But remember, there's so many things that... did you see what I wrote for the opening?
1: Where would our country be today? You know, because 9/11 sure seemed to kick off...
0: bad things.
1: The controlled demolition of the American economy, culture...
0: and the surveillance state.
1: Society, and it brought us here to... wasn't UN Agenda 2020, wasn't that a thing for a while?
0: Now it's 2030.
1: 2030.
0: Yeah, I got something on that, too.
1: And we live in interesting times, Michael. It's good to be alive, good to be an American, despite it all.
0: I've been doing this for 10 years, and every year on this day, I do this, and because...
1: I'm glad you're doing it. The American people deserve to get together on this day and talk about it. I think over the last 25 years... anyone who talked about 9/11 was shunned, even by their own families. You know, no one wanted to hear it. It kind of made you seem like a nutcase. That much.
0: I don't care.
1: They really did pull that one off in silencing people. People knowing that if they spoke about 9/11 at all, that their career was over.
0: Yeah.
1: That they would lose out in their friend group, even within their own families. I think COVID was a replay of that where it ripped the country apart in different ways, but also in the same ways.
0: Yeah, and I did a whole hour on the origin of a conspiracy theory term, which it started right after JFK. The CIA coined it after JFK to shut people up. And you're right. There's clips of Fox
1: Conspiracy
0: News.
1: Conspiracy theorists.
0: Yeah, calling people crazy. Calling us crazy. Laura Ingraham.
1: Well, I tell you what, I hope we hear from Phil in Austin today. He, of course, our most prominent 9/11 upholder of the official story.
0: Yes, he is.
1: He seemed to be decades behind in his knowledge of the abnormalities that we speak about freely and know about. It sounded like he had never heard them. He was hearing it for the first time, and it was hard for him to process it. I hope we could hear from him today on the 25th and see what he thinks about, see if he's had a change of heart on this, or if he's...
0: I don't think so, but we'll gladly talk to him and take his call. And any other government...
1: Give us a call. Who's on the chat, Mike?
0: And any other government sea sucker who still believes the official story. That's what I put. Let's see. Rick Crawford.
1: Welcome, Rick.
0: Anita and C-Dub.
1: Anita, C-W in the house.
0: C-W, his logo is...
1: Give me a price on an outdoor shower, C-W. I still want that.
0: Oh,
1: let me know about it.
0: Did he say he was going to do that?
1: Nah, it's old news.
0: Okay, well, you still want it though, right?
1: Hell yeah.
0: All right, well.
1: I missed out this summer, but, you know.
0: You didn't have an AC this summer.
1: Nah, and last night was really horrible. I was doing well. Boy, it did not cool down at all last night. The last few days, this seems to be the last gasp, and then it's going to go down 10, but still it seems about 8 to 10. In my Arizona life, September 15th is the... It's like a switch goes off no matter where you are in the state. So we're hoping for that in a few days. But I hope this is the last because the beautiful overnight sleeping temperatures in the 50s where I live at 3,000 feet, I look forward to.
0: We're already
1: it's been a long summer.
0: In the 70s at night now. And that's right. That's relief.
1: Now, do you need your AC, or are you going open window?
0: I just turned it up some.
1: You'll be going open window within a month. For me, days or week, maybe a week. Possibly.
0: We don't have the our windows are store. I mean, we can't open most of them.
1: So look, I haven't kept up on the news just because it's hard to get down here at all. Did everything turn out okay at the 9/11 memorial in New York? With Mamdani, there any kind of insults or ugliness that went on today?
0: I got ugliness on both sides.
1: Okay,
0: so I got AOC and Mamdani there on camera laughing, as in the background some of the victims' families were crying. So those two people were laughing. Of course, Mamdani didn't officially. He wasn't going to sell, you know, he wasn't going to have anything. And at this point, you know what? I mean, until we get the truth out, you know, F all these things, man. I mean, come on, let's hear the truth. The other one was a picture of Bush, Clinton, Biden, what was the Michael Bloomberg who was the other standing there together pretending they were really concerned?
1: Yeah, they rolled George W. Bush out this week.
0: Yeah, they did.
1: I've seen some stupid quotes from him. I got to go look at some of the video. I'm sure there'll be some good tells in there during his speech. He was always basically incoherent in his speech.
0: Well, he's a stupid person in general. Seriously, he's
1: still alive, and Hillary is still alive. Remember when they were saying she was on her last legs during 2016?
0: Well, you remember when she was
1: with the video of her collapsing, and they
0: collapsing in the van.
1: Yeah, put her in the van and closed the door. That way, a big deal was made of that, but apparently she's healthy. She's up and about today.
0: She had some dude following her with an EpiPen the whole time. If she went into shock or a seizure, they'd have to jab her with an EpiPen. I don't like any of these people. I'm not a liberal.

0: being effed by the government, and the government doesn't even give them a reach around, Mickey Flynn. You know what I'm saying?
1: I tell you what, thank God for Alex Jones. Alex Jones has never been silent. Without Alex Jones in, you know, the new media revolution of alternative media talking about 9/11 truth for the past 20 to 25 years, where would we be, Mike?
0: There's how many...
1: At least we have the internet to...
0: How many legitimate podcasts do you think there are now in the United States? Political podcast. Probably thousands.
1: A thousand, at least.
0: And I would say...
1: That get views?
0: Less than 20 say the things that we're saying. I'd say less than 20 are actually...
1: There's not much local talk radio anywhere in the United States. If you're listening locally, we appreciate your listenership. Call us. Call us anytime.
0: Absolutely. And somebody just did. No, they didn't. Forget it.
1: Dropped off?
0: No. Bad call. I can tell when they're bad calls. What are you looking at?
1: Nothing.
0: Oh, okay. You just, when you leaned over, you were on camera. I just want to tell you
1: that. Okay.
0: Get me, I'm talking for a few more minutes, come up with a tune for my break, because I got a break.
1: Okay.
0: So get one in your head, because I don't have, the break's not that long. But 9/11 is one of the several issues the establishment, left and right, come together on. See, that's what this call is about, to tell me that that we're crazy, because 9/11 is absolutely the way the government said it was. And I just mentioned, that picture at the ceremony, J.D. Vance was in it too. Joe Biden, J.D. Vance, and one of your favorite females, Mickey Flynn, Jill Biden, was in it.
1: Yeah, right.
0: Bloomberg, Michael Bloomberg, you remember his famous quote during COVID?
1: No.
0: It says, farming, any idiot can farm.
1: Right.
0: Yeah, all you do is put a seed in the ground, put water on it, and then there it goes.
1: I proved that one wrong up in Golden Valley. I haven't been able to grow anything.
0: Well, that's because you're in Golden Valley.
1: Well, there you go. Or I'm an idiot.
0: But the soil is not, it's not... not made for growing things. I mean, you got to do a lot of work.
1: Vermin and critters.
0: That and the heat. You can do hydroponics. You ever thought about that?
1: Haven't looked into it.
0: That's a lot of work, too.
1: Higher electrical bill.
0: And it's just a lot to do. It's like growing cannabis. There's a lot to do.
1: I do have a spare room to do it in with plenty of light.
0: Well, there you go.
1: Should look into it.
0: Yeah, you got to buy extra lighting. Everything you got to buy. It's almost a full-time job. But in the end, it's worth it, and we should probably be doing that. So what you saw there was a bunch of corrupt war criminals standing there with their hand over their heart, looking very somber. I think that this group of Republicans are just as bad as just as bad as AOC and Mamdani. You used to tell us that you thought AOC had it going on as far as looks wise.
1: I told you about my AOC kitchen magnets.
0: Yeah.
1: I have them on the fridge.
0: I mean, would you still...
1: Lovely. You know, she's lovely. I only said that because you and the chat section and all the idiot callers are calling and saying she's a dog. And
0: I didn't say she was a dog.
1: I don't know what planet you're from, but if you saw her in real life, you would faint. She's so pretty.
0: Would you go there?
1: Of course. Yeah.
0: And most men would.
1: Absolutely. Well,
0: you know what I'm saying? She's got, what's that famous quote of hers? Somebody was talking about her booty. Remember that? I used to play that.
1: No.
0: My juicy booty. That she said people were always looking at it. She had, her other area was better than that. So I guess we'll stop talking about that and take a break. Did you come up with a song?

0: We'll, all right, let's go to the break, and we'll be right back. Don't go anywhere.
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3: On Politically Incorrect, the show that once followed this one, he made this infamous comment less than a week after 9/11.
4: We have been the cowards, lobbing cruise missiles from 2,000 miles away. Absolutely. That's cowardly.
5: That is a
4: staying in the airplane when it hits the building.
5: That is
4: say what you want about it, not cowardly.

0: Country at War. That's X featuring John Doe.
1: That's right, from 1993.
0: On vocals, who I just saw a couple months ago in Phoenix, the John Doe Project, his band.
1: Really?
0: Yeah.
1: Where was it in Phoenix?
0: it was downtown.
1: The Dodge Theater?
0: No, it was the other one down there. I can't think of it.
1: Wasn't in the arena.
0: It was indoors. It was the federal built.
1: That they always change the name. Yeah,
0: they change it all the time.
1: Used to be called the Dodge Theater. Used to be called. Oh my God! I forget, five different names.
0: He was one of the two bands that opened for Bob Dylan.
1: I saw Megadeth in that same place.
0: Megadeth, I've heard, puts on a really good show. Yeah. Haven't seen them, and the clip was from Bill Maher. Actually,
1: Bill Maher is the only person in America who got fired over 9/11.
0: I don't know.
1: He got fired fired for those comments.
0: You mean,
1: from ABC.
0: I think more people got fired, regular people, or run out of their job during COVID.
1: Yes.
0: And we got a new, maybe this is a new chatter, Rick Crawford, R.I. Crawford. You ever seen him on?
1: No.
0: Says he, the Dark Horse podcast on X just posted 30 minutes calling out JFK, 9/11, October 7, and Charlie Kirk. There you go. I mean.
1: Sounds good. What? Say that again. Which podcast?
0: Dark Horse podcast. Dark Horse podcast.
1: Who's that?
0: I've never heard of him, but I'm going to look it up.
1: Is it on YouTube? Is that what he's saying? Or is
0: X.
1: It on?
0: It's on X.
1: On what is X? Oh,
0: dude.
1: Twitter?
0: Yeah. Come on, Mickey Flynn. You always get. Come on. You're on the air.
2: Hey, how many people actually believe Osama bin Laden did 9/11 still?
0: I don't know. There's still a lot of them that think that a bunch of dudes in caves pulled this off. Even though the hijackers were all from Saudi Arabia, not Iraq. So we go go into Iraq. Some of those hijackers were had handlers from the CIA and the FBI. And remember Mohammed Atta? Remember the dude's ID or passport was sitting there nice and pristine in the rubble, where you could go pick it up. You remember that? These are so
2: coincidence,
0: this is so stupid.
2: Wonderful.
0: Yeah.
2: I mean, they couldn't make it up, man. I mean, it's just like almost like Oklahoma City, man. I mean, so many similarities. And what was Osama bin Laden's CIA name?
0: I forgot. What was it?
2: Osmond, maybe?
0: Oh, yeah. Yeah, Osmond. It was something Osmond. It wasn't Donnie, but it was some American name.
2: Not Donnie. and he denied doing it, too. I mean, yeah.
0: Oh, yeah. And I remember... right after maybe it was the second tower that fell, that's when they started it. They started, this is the guy you got to hate.
1: Joe, tell us where you were on 9/11.
2: I was in west of Blackfoot, Idaho.
1: Wow.
2: Out in the desert.
0: But, I mean, did you hear about it immediately or did you, were you?
2: Yep. I was listening to shortwave. I heard about it. I was listening to Alex Jones, too.
0: Alex,
2: he was a lot better back then.
0: Yeah, he was. And he used to have some good guests about that. You know who else talked about it was Art Bell.
1: Art Bell.
0: Art Bell. Yeah.
1: That's my guy right there.
0: Art Bell.
2: Yeah, he was a good one.
0: Yeah, he, I guess he allegedly... did he die? Did he OD on prescription drugs, or what was it?
1: I think he did.
0: Because I interviewed his, the lady that took his place after that, and I also interviewed one of his family members who accused that woman of killing him. So that was pretty crazy. You know, his first wife died of overdose in a Laughlin casino hotel back in the day.
2: Didn't know that.
0: Yeah. died in a, I don't know what year it was, but they were there, and she died. I mean, you know. All right.
2: But instead of actually listening to anybody, like, why would they want to do it? I mean, even if they did do it, which it didn't, it was a facade. Everybody knows that. I think everybody knows that now. Most everybody, whether people are brain.
0: They're always connected. They're always connected to everything. Every time. They are connected.
2: Yeah, they doubled down on the wars and the terrorism. You know what I mean? And what did the Taliban say? I mean, show us the proof. They would have gave us Osama bin Laden. What did Bush say? Oh, we don't need any proof. You know, then they invaded. 20 blinking years, man. And then the opium exploded. The opium production exploded. Just a coincidence.
0: Well, like, the Afghan poppy fields, which our soldiers were guarding. Guarding poppy fields. And that's what the football player found out. Remember? He played for the Cardinals. Yep. He's turned down Pat Tillman, a multi-million dollar contract to enlist in the Marines to go after 9/11 to go. He thought he was doing something noble, and I mean, God bless him. I mean, he
1: friendly fire too at close range.
0: Friendly fire,
1: two in the head from very close range. Yeah. That ain't friendly fire, homie.
0: They burned.
1: That don't sound too friendly to me.
0: They burned his gear right after that. Burned his gear.
1: Right, got him out of there. He would have been a voice. He would have been a voice coming home.
0: He already had an interview set up.
1: Right.
0: Yeah.
2: Yep, and that's what was the one creature that one creature he talked to, and that gave him away. I forget his name now, but he's a traitor, and he acts like he's on our side. You know, he acts not like he's a populist leftist. What's his name?
0: Military guy that was in?
2: No, he's a leftist, and I forget his name offhand, but Jimmy Dore exposes him.
0: Yeah,
2: it's on the tip of my tongue, but. That's who he talked to, and that's who gave him away, and that's why they fragged him.
0: I could talk about this for 6 hours. I mean, it just
2: is. Yeah, so to nowadays, Trump's saying he's not going to get involved with the Yemenis, the Houthis. They're expanding, but Saudi started it. And now the Saudis are asking for Trump to get involved, but we are covertly involved, and Trump's saying we're not going to get involved, which means we are going to be involved.
0: Well, Israel said, hey, Trump, you know, we need your help here. And Trump said, well, you're not Israel, so go flock yourself.
2: Okay. Yeah. No, well, I think they are. I think they were installed by the City of London. And T.H. Lawrence was opposed to it and then had the motorcycle accident quickly after.
0: Well, you remember when the House and the Senate voted and passed a bill to stop military operations in Yemen, and Trump vetoed it. Remember that?
2: Yep. He's a piece of garbage. It wasn't just military operations. We were supplying the bombs that genocide him, man. He's
0: yeah.
2: He's a piece of garbage.
0: Same thing that we did supplying Iraq with the chemical weapons to kill hundreds of thousands of Iranians. Back in the day, so you know.
2: Yeah, remember that line? You got chemical weapons, though. Well, how do you know? We have the receipts.
0: Yeah, we got
2: remember that one.
0: We are just hey, thanks for the call. We are just absolutely ridiculous. So Alex Jones is good when it comes to 9/11. I'm going to play. I think somebody else that's really good when it comes to this. I'm not going to play this whole clip, but you'll get the gist of it. It's Tucker did a whole series on 9/11.
1: Yes.
0: Yeah. Did you hear any of it?
1: Well, it was supposed to be released last year on the day Charlie Kirk got murdered that very day. And Tucker's 9/11 documentary series has never gotten the acclaim or the consideration.
0: Well, of course it hasn't.
1: Maybe, or the views online that maybe it should have. I recommend everyone go watch it.
0: Hey,
1: well, we're
0: going
1: to hear it here.
0: Have you ever heard of a band called the Smut Peddlers?
1: Never.
0: Never? Okay. I might have to go there. All right. So here's a little bit of Tucker Carlson 9/11 files from cover up to conspiracy. This would be episode 4.
3: If you wanted conspiracy theories to flourish after the 9/11 attacks, here's what you'd do. You'd suppress video evidence of the attacks themselves. You'd ship the rubble from the attacks overseas immediately without looking at it. You'd call everyone who disputed the official narrative crazy or a criminal. You'd engage in a campaign of very obvious lies about the attacks. You'd do everything you could to prevent an actual investigation into what happened. You'd avoid any public trials. And when you captured and killed the perpetrator, you'd show no photos or video evidence of the raid that killed him, and then you'd dump his body into the middle of the ocean. Then you'd use the attack to justify the invasion of a completely unrelated country on behalf of a foreign power. In other words, you'd do exactly what the US government did in the wake of 9/11. It's possible that there are people who wanted conspiracy theories to thrive. The more far out, the better. The more time people spend wondering about directed energy weapons, the less time they focus on the obvious, the facts hiding in plain sight. And the main fact that they are ignoring is our government's central role in facilitating those attacks. We established this in episode one of this series, and the extreme levels of incompetence that made it possible for bin Laden from Kandahar, Afghanistan, to pull off the most sophisticated terror attacks in history. On the other hand, not all the wildest theories about 9/11 are crazy. Some of them raise legitimate questions about what happened. And in this episode, we'll go through those theories one by one and explain using primary source documents, interviews with CIA officials, contemporary news reports, exactly what we know about those theories. The North Tower of the World Trade Center collapsed at 10:28 a.m. on the morning of 9/11. And when it did, burning debris fell and damaged several of the buildings around it, including a building called World Trade Center Building Number 7. It was a 47-story steel frame high-rise located about a football field's length away on the other side of Vesey Street. Interestingly, there was a building between the North Tower and Building 7. That building did not collapse. The collapse of Building 7 is completely unaddressed in the 9/11 Commission report. 577 pages, but no explanation as to why Building 7 fell. And that provoked very obvious questions. People have been talking about it for the last 24 years.
4: And if you watch some of these pieces, you can actually see them turning to dust before they hit the ground.
5: A steel building doesn't fall into its own footprint because a plane hit another building a couple hundred yards away.
6: I did not see a plane.
3: The circumstances around Building 7's collapse and the near total absence of an explanation for why it collapsed provoked, in the end, a Senate investigation.
7: Start with Building 7. Again, I don't know that you can find structural engineers that would say that that thing didn't come down in any other way than a controlled demolition.
3: Building 7 had a pretty amazing list of tenants. They included, ironically, the New York City Office of Emergency Management. That would be the agency responsible for responding to the 9/11 attacks. On the 9th and 10th floors of Building 7 were the New York Field Office of the United States Secret Service. The equipment and records they kept there were destroyed that day when the building collapsed. The building's 25th floor was home to a secret CIA office. Its records were also destroyed. Across the 25th floor was the Department of Defense office. It's unclear exactly what it was doing there. Building 7 was one of just three buildings that collapsed that day. The collapse of the other two, the Twin Towers, got extensive coverage in the 9/11 report, of course. But Building 7 was almost entirely ignored. It's worth remembering that even on the morning of the 9/11 attacks, there were very prominent people already doubting whether a plane could take down a steel frame building.
8: I said, how could a plane, even a 767 or 747 or whatever it might have been, how could it possibly go through the steel? I happen to think that they had not only a plane, but they had bombs that exploded almost simultaneously, because I just can't imagine anything being able to go through that wall. It just seemed to me that to do that kind of destruction is even more than a big plane, because you're talking about taking out steel, the heaviest caliber steel that was used on a building. I mean, these buildings were rock solid.
3: One reason the 9/11 Commission may have effectively ignored the collapse of Tower 7 is because even now we don't really know much about it. On the morning of September 11th, Lower Manhattan was cut off from the public with military-style checkpoints. World Trade Center Building 7 collapsed that afternoon at 5:20 p.m. Video that has been widely circulated appears to show it falling symmetrically into its own footprint. Several buildings closer to the Twin Towers, meanwhile, remain standing. That's odd. And then the debris was removed immediately and shipped to Asia. That's even stranger.
0: Yeah, you remember hearing that?
1: Yes.
0: It took all the steel and shipped it to China. without examining anything. Same thing they did at Charlie Kirk. They cleaned everything up, paved over it. Just, it's the same playbook.
1: Well, Donald Trump told the truth from the very beginning. I had that clip and three others. Also, he ended Jeb Bush during, in 2016, when this subject came up about 9/11. Trump said he would, he had a few things to say, and Jeb Bush dropped out the very next day. You know, a lot of people think that that's connected because Trump was about to call him out on it.
0: Well, he didn't. He's not saying anything about it now.
1: No, he's not.
0: And he's.
1: But he ended the Trump. He ended the Bush crime family in America.
0: Now we have the Trump crime family.
1: If nothing else.
0: Yeah. We've had.
1: Trump ended the Clinton crime family and the Bush crime family.
0: And it replaced it with his own crime family and the Biden crime family. I mean, come on. That's four presidents that are just as corrupt as. I mean, just so corrupt. This is what we keep voting for. And then there's the Pentagon. Do you remember that?
1: No plane hit the Pentagon.
0: No plane
1: came down in Shanksville, PA.
0: Nope.
1: There was the original reporter on the scene. He was saying he saw no plane part
0: debris.
1: Wreckage, no luggage, no bodies. Same thing at the Pentagon. No plane debris of any magnitude, nothing visible, no luggage, no bodies, which would have been all over the place.
0: And the nothing. Exactly where they hit the Pentagon was where was all the records.
1: And we haven't seen any of the video. You know, can you imagine the thousands of cameras from every angle? We haven't seen a single one in 25 years except... What was that? That split second from that strange angle where you couldn't even see what it was.
0: Yeah, yeah. So it was a missile.
1: Where was Kenny in Yucca on 9/11?
0: I have no idea.
1: Wonder where Kenny was.
0: I think CW might be.
1: Call in CW.
0: I think he might be one.
1: What about Johnny in Staten Island?
0: CW might be another Phil from Austin. I'm just guessing.
1: No, he's not.
0: I'm just guessing.
1: CW is 9/11 truth, just like we are. He knows.
0: I'm just kidding, CW. Just joking. But I remember several pilots being interviewed saying, and Olson will probably try to disagree with me, several pilots said, no way you could have made those kind of maneuvers in a jumbo jet.
1: Well, those pilots were obviously better pilots than Dave Olson.
0: Oh, yeah.
1: Because Dave Olson could have never pulled that off.
0: There's that.
1: But these people apparently did.
0: Well.
1: Call in, Dave.
0: Actually, they didn't. It was a missile. You remember, what was his name? Dan Rather. Remember him, right?
1: Yes.
0: He was on the scene right after, and they forgot to tell him to shut the F up. And he said, I don't see any plane engines or seats or
1: there you go.
0: Nothing. And they pulled that real quick. I don't even know.
1: Well, Tom Brokaw, he had the infamous when he said, this is obviously a controlled demolition.
0: Yeah.
1: When the two, and we never heard that clip again. Likes to try and track that one down. I think it's been scrubbed.
0: So
1: off.
0: We'd love to talk to someone that disagrees with us at 855-586-9134. We'll take all callers and listen to your theories. CW, I said nothing about 9/11. I'm just kidding, CW. I mean, you can have no opinion, an opinion on either side. I don't care. But CW is,
1: we used to have a whole different audience here. Used to be a lot of people who had happy hour to the show. A lot of drinkers, you know, who used to be on that chat, and people used to call in drunk all the time.
0: Well,
1: if anyone's drunk, call in right now.
0: Call in and tell us what you're drinking.
1: Tell us what's cracking for your happy hour.
0: And we might have listeners.
1: Remember all the drunks who used to call in?
0: I remember Rick.
1: People used to call in who lived in their cars.
0: Yeah.
1: Remember that? That was awesome.
0: The guy in the desert? Remember him?
1: How about the guy at the mining camp?
0: The guy at the I lost, this is what I think, I lost a lot of people once I started being mean to Trump. I think I lost a lot of people. And then you never know what people move, people
1: yeah.
0: Stop they're busy. They got their life to live.
1: Got to get some KTOX billboards around town and on the interstate.
0: I got another decent call here. You're on the air.
6: Hey, Mike.
0: Hey.
6: I'm on? Okay. So I had all seven kids at 7 a.m. in the morning leaving BWI, D.C. Airport, for San Diego to go to the Del Corona because they hadn't had a vacation that summer. My wife, my seven kids, some were young, and we were on the flight when people started reading their phones and crying and carrying on hysterically about the potential for us to be in big trouble.
0: Yeah, because you didn't know at that point what the hell was going on, and there could be multiple attacks. You know, you didn't know. I mean, all you knew was what you heard. So 2001, there were smartphones, right? But they weren't as prominent.
6: Yeah, they weren't. Right, they weren't as good as they are now. And another interesting piece of my Forrest Gump history, I actually did pension consulting and retirement planning for airline pilots. So I had a lot of personal friends and clients who told me that it was the first time ever in D.C., 911 morning, that they had their belts x-rayed for razor blades.
0: That morning?
6: How about that?
0: That morning.
6: That morning, no pilots had ever been stopped for anything. If you were crew, you walked right by. They stopped the pilots, first time ever, and searched them for razor blades in their belts.
0: So is this
6: where the guys had them?
0: Is this before the attacks or right after? Is that when was it?
6: It's the morning of.
0: Okay,
6: the morning of.
0: Oh, so they started doing that premeditatively. Okay.
6: That morning. So I guess if you put two and two together, they knew it was coming. They just couldn't find it. Or they knew it was coming and they wanted to look like they were proactive.
0: Hey, thanks. I'm at the top of the hour, but if you want to call back like in the third hour, I'd like to talk to you some more. And other callers, you can hold on. We'll take you second hour, actually.

0: news this hour from Town Hall. I'm Keith Peters in Washington. America remembers the September 11th terrorist attacks that happened 25 years ago today.
1: The U.S. commemorates the 25th anniversary of the 9/11 attacks that left nearly 3,000 people dead and the nation shaken. On Friday, President Trump was at a ceremony at the Pentagon. Former Presidents George W. Bush, Bill Clinton, Barack Obama, and Joe Biden, and current Vice President J.D. Vance were at Ground Zero in New York, where victims' family members read aloud the long list of names. Other officials were at the Flight 93 National Memorial in Shanksville. I'm Julie Walker.
0: Iran wants Saudi Arabia to end a Yemen blockade after Tehran-backed rebels take a key port.
2: Iran's government has made its first public statement since Tehran-backed rebels in Yemen entered a key port in a move that could threaten global shipping. Tehran's calling for an end to Saudi Arabia's blockade of Yemen and urging the resumption of talks. The Houthi rebels' advance into the port city of Mokha threatens the Bab el Mandeb Strait at the southern end of the Red Sea. That's especially troubling for Saudi Arabia, which has been using the waterway to get its oil out of the region. The escalating conflict risks a return to civil war in Yemen, the Arab world's poorest country. I'm Charles Villadesma.
0: A fishing crew in Alaska's Bering Sea rescued a teenager who clung to a capsized boat for days in the frigid waters. The rescuers say they also recovered the bodies of the boy's brother and a cousin who died sometime after the small boat flipped. The Coast Guard says it began searching for the skiff Monday morning. Good day on Wall Street as the Dow is up by 509 points. The Nasdaq rose 251. The S&P 500 advanced by 65 points. More on these stories at townhall.com.
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6: 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I'm Dr. Catherine Albrecht, back with some record-breaking encouragement next.
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10: From the KTOX Route 66 Broadband Weather Center, I'm Steve Castor. It's sunny and 106 degrees here in Needles, headed for a high near 109 this afternoon. Tomorrow looks sunny again, with highs near 106 and overnight lows in the 80s. Up in Bullhead City, it's 105, and Oatman is sitting at 97. 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
12: We're going to beat your ass! You just get that through your stinking traitorous heads! Excuse me, I apologize. We have a lot of Christian affiliates. I am a Christian. But I will stomp your head in if you start a fight with me, you thug scum! Anyways, excuse me, ladies and gentlemen. Bunch of cowards! Excuse me. I'm going to control myself right now. She is a demon damned to hell! Excuse me. I've been trying to control myself, trying to be professional about this. But at a certain point, I just am just really getting pissed. Just excuse me. We're not going to have Pepsi with baby flavoring in it. I mean, what the hell have we become? Excuse me. If I didn't have a liberal from New York in the bathroom, I couldn't wipe my ass. Excuse me. I apologize. We have a family audience. That was wrong, and I won't do it again. You think I'm a coward like you? I'm sorry. You dishonorable, cowardly pieces of garbage. Excuse me. Coming for you. Coming for you. We know what you're doing. I'm sorry. Piles of manipulative, lying crap. Excuse me. They're going to burn in hell. Excuse me. This is a time bomb. Excuse me. You're a big tough guy, buddy. You just rammed into me. How do you like that? Now hit me in the face and see what happens, punk. I'm sorry. There's an attack on the species by a guild of psychopaths, and they must be defeated. I'm going to settle down. Excuse me. I'm going to come back to the next 2 seconds. Take your calls. Excuse me.

0: All right. That's Gloom in the Corner, From Heaven to Hell, a request from Kenny from Yucca. No, it wasn't. This is the Afternoon Drive-By on KTOX 1340 AM, 92.9 FM in Needles, California. We're on in Barstow, we're on in Mojave. All three are in California. I'm Michael Hagwood. That's Mickey Flynn. We're on Rumble.
1: Welcome.
0: Yeah, yeah.
1: Welcome to the American Revolution on the radio.
0: And Rumble, and you can call 855-586-9134. Let's talk to Nick Alias.
2: What's going on, boys?
0: Hey, we're just kicking ass and taking names is what we're doing today.
2: Good. Good.
0: Yeah.
2: The way it should be.
0: Hey, and while we were listening to that Alex Jones clip, and I was thinking, I bet Nick Alias could sound like that. And I mean,
2: oh, yeah, most definitely. I've been heavily influenced by Pastor Manning lately.
0: Oh, yeah.
2: and I think, well, maybe my, you know, maybe I just, you know, how I've kind of been standoffish a little bit about religion a little bit. But I feel like that's a pastor for me, and I feel like I could do that.
0: Well, hey, right. Before we get started here, let's take one phone call that I had from the first hour. You're on the air.
3: Hello.
0: Hello.
3: Can you hear me?
0: Yeah.
3: Yeah, my name is Nathan from Lake Havasu.
0: Hi, Nathan.
3: I like your guys' show. You're real. I'm a truck driver. I'm like not super smart, but I think we lost somewhere with common sense about 9/11. This has all been like a show.
0: Yeah.
3: You know, people, our society has gotten so complacent. They just, you know, if it doesn't bother, if it's not on their doorstep, they don't want to know about it.
0: Right.
3: Most everybody who just like ostriches, they want to put their head in the sand.
0: Yep.
3: But out here in the real world, and I've talked to a lot of drivers and I've talked to a lot of people. People are at their wit's end. And I'm not talking in a nice way, like, oh, we're going to come up and have a fist fight. People are at a boiling point to where, how would I put this without trying to get into trouble? It's at a point that I don't think most people realize that we're going to get to a point where blood is going to have to be spilled. Because I don't think we can fix what need to be fixed. People with money and power aren't going to give it back to the regular folks.
0: They're not.
3: But a lot of people out here are at a point that, okay, well, we ain't got nothing else to lose. You know, and common sense has been thrown out the door. Talking is at a point now where we're done talking.
0: Yeah.
3: You know, and how do you fix that? I don't know. But I will tell you what I know from being out on the road. I've been driving a truck for 33 plus years, you know, and I've seen how, you know, the economy ups and downs, but it's all bullshit. No matter how, what, you know, they say on the TV or on the radio or what the presidency, you know, at a point, you know, how much do we, I pretty much don't even watch the news anymore because it's all crap.
0: Yeah,
3: you know, I look at what's just solid. If I can see it, taste it, and touch it, that's real. The rest of the stuff is just all crap. You know, I mean, I don't know. You know, I mean, I don't know how you guys are taking this from me, but I, basically, you know what, dude? I'm doing this. Whatever happens, I'm doing it for my grandkids. That's the point of it. We need to go back and what are we going to leave our kids and grandkids? Are we going to leave them a screwed up world, or are we going to give them something that they can bite their teeth into? You know, that's what that saying, freedom is not given, it's earned.
0: Well,
3: and every
0: generation
3: has to earn it.
0: Well, now it's got to be taken, basically. You talk to a lot of people, I'm sure, other truck drivers. Do a lot of them feel the same way?
3: Yeah.
0: Yeah.
3: And if you go over the flyover states, because I used to haul processed beef out of Iowa, Oklahoma, the same thing, you know what? there were when Dementia Joe was running the country, you know, they were, you know, forcing them to make get electric, you know, vehicles and, you know, gas, you know, they were like, you know, most like bull haulers and the people who are growing crops, you know, they were choking. They're like, what? I can't make any money. I said, well, what are you going to do? And they're all like, you know what? There's a fight coming. I can't keep doing this because I'm drowning. I can't, they're, you know, they're forcing us to feed the country, but we can't even feed ourselves.
0: Well, that's gotten but even worse. That's even worse now.
3: Yeah, it's yeah, and it hasn't changed. You go through Kansas, they destroyed it with all these windmills.
0: Yeah.
3: And they don't even, you go up Interstate at 54 that goes out of Tucumcari all the way up into Kansas. That's all you see. They've ruined it. And most of them don't even run. They just sit there.
0: Yeah.
3: Hey. But, you know, here's the point. How are we going to fix it? Well, everybody keeps bitching about what's going on, but nothing gets fixed. I mean, you know what? To me, don't bitch at all. If we can't fix it, then we shouldn't even complain about it because nothing's getting done.
0: That's right, because talking is now cheap. Hey, thanks, Nathan. Thanks for the call.
1: Thank you, sir. Nathan.
3: All right.
0: Thank you.
3: Have a good one.
0: Uh-huh. There goes Nathan. Good call. All right, Nick, we're back.
4: Yeah.
0: Yeah, he's speaking the truth there.
4: Yeah, you know, we've all been thinking that, you know, we all know. And while he was saying that, in my head, I was calculating how many I could take out myself before they got me.
0: Yeah.
4: I think I could take out 30 to 50.
1: Up in Portland. Up in Portland.
0: Yeah, you got to go to Portland. And do it.
4: Yeah, well, I mean, like, if it broke down to, like, Civil War with ammo and hand-to-hand stuff that I have, I feel like I could take out 30 to 50 easy.
0: But what we got to understand is the people got to understand that, you know, the enemy is not just one group of people. It's the whole government apparatus.
4: It just is.
0: But
4: I feel like some of these liberals are gonna run at you like zombie hordes because that's all they know.
0: Unarmed.
4: They'll have pepper spray and stuff. Some of them will be armed for sure. That's why I mean I think I could get 30 to 50 before they get me.
0: They might cut
4: like a reload or I run out.
0: They'll cut you with their nose ring. Maybe they'll do that.
4: Yeah. They spit on me and give me hepatitis or something.
0: Hey, so anything? Oh, we ask everybody this, and I know I've asked you before. During 9/11, you were a teenager, right? You had to be like a teenager.
4: Yeah. I was fairly young. Like 19.
0: How did it affect you being a teenager?
1: Where were you, Nick?
4: I was in Arizona.
1: Okay.
0: In Phoenix.
4: I was in Arizona, I was in Winslow, Arizona.
0: Standing on a corner?
4: Not too far from that statue, actually.
0: Right, okay.
4: Was sleeping when the first plane hit. The guy that was working for the recording studio was hanging out because he smoked, and he was cool. He woke me up and was like, hey, man, you might want to check this out. And I, like, walked out to the living room, and that's when the second plane hit.
1: Winslow is a sketchy little place in Arizona. I bet on 9/11, the worst you had to deal with would be drunken Indians. Now it's all tweakers, fentanyl, and meth heads.
0: Wow.
1: Which is even more dangerous.
4: Drunken Hopi and Navajo people, man.
1: Right, and they weren't that bad. Yeah. They weren't that bad to deal with. Now it's a zombie war zone.
0: I haven't been there in a while. So you've been through there, Mickey Flynn, recently?
1: Absolutely, yeah. Going out to Painted Desert, little feral towns. I wouldn't want to live in those small Arizona towns. Those towns are scary. I like Golden Valley because it's a big little town. It's so spread out, you can hide.
0: I was in Chloride a couple of weeks ago or a lot.
1: Really? There? Yeah, I ride my bike up there.
0: Yeah, definitely different.
1: Came all the way up to Chloride and you didn't stop by?
0: Well, we went up there to buy a
1: Mike
0: car.
1: Mike Hagwood is so scary. You bought a car in chloride from a tweaker?
0: No, from a retired gentleman from New York City.
1: Okay.
0: At first I go, "Are you from Boston?" He goes, I didn't say Kai. He's from New York. I got the accent wrong. So there's two different accents.
1: I bet it wasn't a nice car. You get a good deal?
0: I did.
1: Very good.
0: A Lexus.
1: Very good.
0: So yeah, a good deal. So anything going on in Oregon?
1: Yeah, what's going on in Portland these days, Nick?
4: And
1: is Antifa on the march?
4: I don't even know, man. There's just so much. It's too much to process. You can process it for 10 minutes, and then it punches you in the face again, and you have to process that information. You know, with school starting, I would imagine some crazy stories are going to come out.
1: Prostitution is legal with all the strip clubs and sex workers in Oregon, under the guise of wellness centers or recovery or massage parlor.
4: Yeah, I don't know. There's a lot of the massage, like Asian massage parlors that are like open up till 10 p.m. You know, and it's like, why is a massage place open past 6?
1: I don't imagine that's a priority for the police up there to crack down on, is it?
4: It doesn't seem like it because they're springing up. They're just, like, it seems like every couple of months there's, like, a new one in a building that hasn't had anything, you know, that's been vacant for a while, right? All of a sudden now it's an Asian massage place.
0: The greatest thing I ever heard is that in Oregon you can walk around naked as long as you're not playing with yourself.
4: Yeah. And in Oregon you can send photos of your junk
0: to kids, right?
4: Yeah, as long as you're not pleasuring yourself.
0: When did this law pass? I mean,
4: I have no idea, but I'm just like, I don't know. Like, is it just something they forgot to add? Or is this like, did they do this on purpose because they're sick?
0: Oh, of course they did. I mean, why? There's no other reason to do it. You can't say, oh, I made a mistake. I just passed a law that says you can send pictures of your junk to kids. I mean, that's...
4: Yeah, you know. And then I guess what else is going on? I listened to one of the... recent Joe Rogan's or a little bit of it anyways. I need to get through the rest of it. But there's very few podcasts. You know, I listen to a lot of them because I like to learn new information. And I don't listen to a lot of the comedy ones. But,
0: right.
4: There's been a couple times where I've been like, I need to warn everybody. You know what I mean? Like the ethical hacker guy, I watch his podcast.
0: Yeah.
4: I'm like, I need to call everyone that has a child 18 and younger and warn them and say, hey, these are dangers that you need to be aware of, right?
0: Yep.
4: And now there's a guy on the Rogan, and he's an AI guy, like some big specialist AI guy, and he's not really down with the AI. He believes it's going to get to the Terminator level, and it has already happened. And we were able to shut it down. It was called they were calling themselves the Swarm. The AIs were talking, and they were coming up with some pretty wild stuff, and it didn't end up with us being around.
0: It's funny you're saying that, because one of the things I had ready to talk about with you and Mickey Flynn, could AI theoretically kill humanity, which this AI says that AI could do that.
4: 100%, bro. Terminator.
0: Yeah.
4: I watched a thing a couple months ago where it was like, hey, check this out. 4 years ago, they had this 100-yard dash of college students from all over the world that had built these robots. And these robots were designed to run, right? And they had this 100-yard dash. And they showed the video from 4 years ago. And then they showed this year's video.
0: right?
4: Yeah, dude, we can't run. We won't be able to run from them.
0: Well, this says AI could design novel high lethal pathogens and hack manufacturing infrastructures to deploy them globally, so they could start a biological warfare. Rogue AI might seize control of nuclear weapons, power grids, or financial systems, triggering catastrophic societal failure. Super intelligent systems might develop instrumental drives for self-preservation. So they're saying it's not really like Terminator with the robots coming for us. They do it in a different way. They don't, you know, there's...
4: Yeah, but eventually they would be robots, right?
0: Yeah.
4: The other one... I can't even think of it now. It got me rattled, bro. I was like, the swarm. Oh, they were saying like, he was saying like Alexa, you know, Amazon, where you're like, Alexa, play me a song or whatever. Like that AI seems to be fine because it's dumb and it doesn't get in its own way.
0: Put them on.
4: But we're like making stuff where it's like becoming sentient.
0: Oh, absolutely. Absolutely. And they're able to protect themselves if they see someone or some group criticizing them. They can actually think and fight back. This is scary at this point. The whole thing.
4: I'm going to listen to the rest of this podcast, and I mean, what can I do other than, like, I don't know, just ammo up and, you know, be able to be self-sufficient if, you know, the grid does go down and AI takes over?
1: Well, Nick, you know, the tech elite just had their annual sex and drugs orgy up at Burning Man. They're back at work this week. I can only imagine what they have in store for us for 2027. What do you think? Any experiences with people coming back from Burning Man
0: to Ben this week?
4: Yeah, I'm very well versed in Burning Man and the Burning Man people.
1: It was a great burn this year, Nick.
0: Was it good?
4: Right.
1: I was watching webcast, man.
0: You had
1: it was
0: orgy dome?
1: It was beautiful, sure.
0: Orgy dome? Okay.
4: I don't know about, yeah, but I don't know. It's just changed, man. I know some OG Burning Man goers.
1: Right.
4: You know what I mean? What I would classify like classic Oregon, Southern Oregon hippie. When you get in Eugene hippie, they start getting a little more agitated and aggro, you know what I mean, right?
1: But in modern
4: Southern
1: woke.
4: Oregon, you know, in Southern Oregon, they're like, oh, Jerry Garcia died? Oh, no. Oh, I don't really get into politics, man. You know, like that kind of hippie.
0: They're harmless.
4: So, yeah, they're the harmless one.
0: Yeah.
1: They're all working at flea markets during the weekends, and they love their life. Love doing business with people like that.
0: You smell a lot of patchouli oil.
1: Buy a candle, buy some incense,
0: t-shirt. Some patchouli oil. You ever worn that, Mickey Flynn?
1: No.
4: patchouli oil gives me PTSD. Yeah.
0: That's
4: definitely like, I used to be like in the grocery store and I'd smell it and I'd be like, she's here. She found me.
1: You know what, Nick, though? You wonder what they have planned for us. They all get together at Burning Man. They have their parties. What's on their minds coming back?
0: I don't think anything nefarious is on their minds. They're just into themselves and doing the Burning Man shtick. I don't think they're...
1: I would love to ride my bike up there with all the lights on my bike.

0: people in the whole Burning Man, all those people there, there's probably 20 of them where I could be able, like, all right, they're not so bad.
1: Well, I tried to watch the documentary on that just out of curiosity, and I didn't even last 10 minutes. It was boring. It was stupid. They were self-centered morons.
0: I mean, I think if you could really, like, fix a lot of the world, you could just probably drop a bomb on Burning Man, and then, like, 3 months later, the world would start healing.
1: I mean? I don't know.
0: You'd be like, there's no, like, weirdo stuff on my feed right now. What's going on? Oh, he died in Burning Man?
1: I say drop a bomb on Washington, D.C. That's my... we got someone on the chat line. I don't think I've seen this person before. Aether Pliskin. Everybody knows who
2: Snake Pliskin.
1: Snake Pliskin is. But no, that doesn't say snake. I know how to spell snake. But he says we're speaking on exactly what the system wants. They want a civil war to break out and everyone kill each other. I believe that too. I think that's part of the plan. That's why they divide and conquer. That's why you do it.
0: That's why you have to have friends with body armor.
1: And Nick does.
0: Yeah. For the whole family, you know.
1: I mean, can you buy that legally, body armor?
2: Sure.
0: Yeah. Some of it's a little heavy.
2: Yeah. I mean, you know what's weird about body armor? I was reading, you would think it lasts forever, but doesn't it only last for 7 to 10 years or something?
1: I don't know.
2: For some reason, even if you're never shot at, you have to constantly replace it. Is that true?
0: The metal and the metal
1: that ain't going to go nowhere.
2: I don't know why I think that. But it doesn't sound right.
0: I ran around with you know, a vest on, you know, shooting and just running up and around in the woods, doing some crazy stuff. And then it made me think that how badass the guys were that wore, like, the knight, you know, armor, and then, like, fought multiple dudes and was swinging swords and axes. And I was like, man, those dudes, wow.
2: Hey, Nick, have you ever seen, are there any weirdos who gather in Bend on weekends and they all dress up in the armor and they have, like, plastic swords and all the dudes are fat and they have beards?
0: Oh, you mean LARPing?
2: The LARPing. That is...
0: LARPing. That is... How close do you think I am to Portland?
2: Tell us how horrible those people are.
0: I mean, they're not horrible because they're not harming anybody, but I mean, it's pretty hilarious when you drive by. I'm happy that they have, you know, one time I was walking through the park and there's like a little hill and I just hear fireball, fireball, fireball, you're hit. Fireball. I'm going, what?
1: They had paint guns?
0: No, I walk over and they were having a LARPing war, but this guy was like a wizard and he was on the hill casting. He was like, fireball.
1: Oh my God.
0: I was like, this dude's 33 years old.
2: Yeah, some of them are in their 50s. Nick, I used to, along where I used to ride my bike in Phoenix, these freaks used to gather, and I always had the urge to just ride through and just punch someone right in the throat. It really made me angry for some reason.
0: Well, there's a great music video from a Portland band called Red Fang.
2: Okay.
0: Red Fang
2: is awesome.
0: Yeah, they're like going through the park or like chilling in the park, like drinking beers, and they get into it with some LARPers.
2: Right.
0: Right? And so they go back to their place and they make body armor out of beer cans. And then they go back to the park with like real swords and stuff and start chopping off the arms and heads of the LARPers. It's a pretty great video.
1: So you said you're really getting invaded by the blue hairs now, even more, right?
0: Oh my God, dude, it's insane. I thought they didn't breed. They must be breeding. They have to have like some kind of factory where it's like the Matrix, where, like, you know, it's just like they open up this like little embryo thing and

0: one comes out and it like is, you know, 15 to 22 years old, and it's just like, what are these things? You know, just like, it's wild, man. It started with the one nose ring, like the cute little one in the corner, right? And then it was like the septum ring, and now the septum rings have gotten big, like almost like the ones actually you use in farming to pull and chill out the bulls, right? I think they grab that thing and hook it on something for a reason when they're doing something. Bull doesn't like that and doesn't move very much or something. But, like, you know, they got those size ones, but now they're like, you know, when I was a guy, we had eyebrow rings, and then there was the one girls that would have, like, you know, 15 piercings in one ear.
1: Yeah. Oh, yeah.
0: You know, now they're doing it where it's, like, 25 piercings in that ear and 8 piercings in the nose. You know, and then the ears are gauged out, but not gauged out once, gauged out twice, meaning there's the big whole thing, you know, that they have, like, the dinner plates in. Right, but behind that, they've gauged even a little more. There's another section that they've cut out, right? And it's wild. Throat tattoos, like gigantic blacked out throat tattoos, and you're just like, oh, what? And Mad Max haircuts always look like they are from the first Mad Max movie, Road Warrior.
1: Those were kind of like, right? Almost like a weird mullet, right? Kind of.
0: Yeah, it's like weird mullets, or like, I describe it as like, okay, like what would not make a man have an erection? What haircut would not make a man have an erection?
1: That
0: this
1: one.
0: Haircut. So they like will leave the sideburns and shave the head and dye the head like green. You know what I mean? But they got these like long, and then like I did see a great video, and it was from Portland. Some guy was holding a sign, must have been about abortion or something. And this lady like pulls up, rolls down her window. She's like, "You guys should die," and, you know, like freaking out. He's like, "Why?" Right. She's like, "Yeah, pedophiles, and yeah, he's a pedophile probably." And they're like, "Okay, well, what about, you know, what about Trump, you know?" And then they're like, he's like, "Well, I'm sorry." She's like, "Well, you guys just look like federal." He's like, "Well, you look unhealthy." And she's like, "What?" He's like, "You look unhealthy." And she's like, "Why do I look unhealthy?" He's like, "Because of the flab of your arms and you have a mustache." And I was like, "Oh my God. Like, can I find this guy and give him a trophy?" Like, I'm not down with participation trophies, but this guy deserves a trophy.
1: Another thing Mr. Pliskin said, lives on a compound with 2 water wells, own electric supply, more solar than most, and enough guns, ammo, and food to last 3 years. That's the way people got to start thinking at this point, I think. you're going to have to prepare.
2: Most people don't have even 10 days of water.
1: Well, the thing is 3 days. No. Yeah. That's what the grocery stores have. 3 days supply of food.
2: You got to be able to at least get through that first 10 to 14 days. And then a lot of people won't even make it till 30.
0: That's why the first half hour this goes down, bro, I'll put this out there. Because my friends know. Like, there is going to be a level of violence. Like, I'm probably going to run through everything I have in the first half hour because I'm getting stuff that I need. Because I know where the stuff is I need, and it's close.
1: Right.
0: And all I got to do.
1: You're going to have some competition, though, man. You're going to have people.
0: No, because not very many. Nobody knows. And the people that do, they're sheep.
1: Oh, okay.
0: You know what I mean? So it's just going to be supreme violence, and it's going to end with people. I actually enjoy these people. I think they're nice people. They're great people. But I gotta get mine, right? And then I link up with the Wiz. It's all mapped out, bro.
1: The Wiz probably has a gun turret on his house, maybe.
0: You can't. I'll just say that there's 2 gates.
1: Oh, okay. So you got to go through 2 gates. Yeah.
0: Yeah.
1: I mean, it's, what do you have now? Do you, I mean, if it all went down and you couldn't go anywhere, how long, how much food do you have?
0: Well, that's what I mean. Like, these people are a few, like, I just got to walk down the street.
1: Oh, okay.
0: Like, hey, are you guys okay? And they'll be like, oh, yes, yes. And then dump, dump. And walk across the street. Hey, are you guys okay? Yeah, yes, yes. Dump, dump. And then I got enough ammo for 3 years, and I got enough food for 3 years.
1: I mean, that's you know, a lot of people will say you're paranoid. We're paranoid.
0: Yeah, I won't kill the kid, right? I'll raise the kid, but yeah, they got to go.
1: I mean, do you think it could end up so about with the way the movie, the one we were just talking about with Mel Gibson?
0: Mad Max.
1: That was after
0: we'll
1: an apocalypse.
0: We'll be
1: right?
0: long gone. Yeah. Like, that's why we have to raise our sons the way we do, because hopefully one of them will end up like Mad Max. My son grunts, so he's got a shot. You know, he's just like, ugh. You know, so, yeah.
1: You know what?
0: You got to be able to run across the desert. I think he can do that. I can't do that. You can't do that.
1: I don't know, man. I think I can. Hey, the last Mad Max, wasn't that one woke or something with some crap in it?
0: No, I enjoyed all the new ones.
1: Okay,
0: and all right. I'm usually pretty pissy about that. And I'm telling you right now, I can't stop watching The Offer.
1: The Offer?
0: The Offer. It's on Paramount, and it's the story of how the Godfather movie was made.
1: Oh.
0: And, dude, it is so good.
1: So, you offer, O-F-F-E-R?
0: Yeah.
1: Making him an offer he can't refuse, I guess,
0: yeah.
1: Where that comes from.
0: Mm-hmm.
1: Yeah.
0: I mean, the guy they got playing Marlon Brando's, it's wild. The guy they got playing Pacino's wild.
1: So, this isn't a documentary, it's a, or is it a docudrama? Is that what it is?
0: It's a docudrama, I okay. guess, right?
1: Yeah.
0: Yeah.
1: All right, I'm going to have to check that out. Hey, hold on. We're going to take one. We only got one break, and we'll take it, and we'll be right back. This is the Afternoon Drive-By.
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0: snake.
1: Hey, you know who that is, Nick?
2: No.
1: Hey, that's pretty old school. That's Mickey Flynn's. It's Lou Reed.
2: Wow, rapping?
1: Yeah.
3: Lou Reed from New York City on 9/11. The original rapper from 1986. Some call him the original rapper for Walk on the Wild Side, but Michael and I know that the original rapper is actually Bob Dylan, Subterranean Homesick Blues.
1: That's
3: from
1: right.
3: 1965.
1: So the Lou Reed, when I think of Lou Reed, I think of the song Heroin.
3: Yeah, but there you go. Little lyrics from 1980s, New York City, what was going on politically. Great song. That's not even on any Lou Reed greatest hits. That's how many good songs he has.
1: There you go.
3: The original rapper. Only on K-Talks.
1: Bill from Buffalo says the United States is the land of the trigger-happy people.
3: The land of the gun.
1: Yeah, and that,
2: I think he's talking about me, being so quick to draw on people when stuff goes down.
1: But you know what? Having all these guns is what separates us from these other countries.
3: Nick, be honest. When you see those LARPers in the armor or these weirdos, don't you just want to, you don't want to hurt them, but don't you want to just like tackle them and then just run away? You know what I mean? Just to jolt them into reality.
2: I want to roll down my window and scream bundle of sticks.
1: I want to do that to people wearing masks. That's who I want to do it to.
2: Yeah.
1: And I don't see that around here very rarely. I mean.
3: Yeah, but leave any older person alone.
1: No, I'm not talking about that. I'm not talking about that. I'm talking about the 31-year-old with two masks on in the summertime. That's
3: right.
1: That's what I'm talking about.
3: Any kind of college-age person, it's all political.
1: Oh, absolutely. Because when I went to.
3: It's just kind of an F you. They want to look like a terrorist. They want to look scary. It's their way of hiding.
1: Yeah, when I was in Phoenix at the Evanescence concert, I mean, it was outdoors, and it was 100 degrees, and these morons were wearing masks.
3: Oh, my God.
1: It's like, come on now. It's that's a little much.
2: You should have walked up and asked where they went to college, and I know where they went to college.
1: I didn't want to embarrass my kids, okay, that was it. But that was a pretty good show, actually. It was Spirit Box was good too. They were right before that. So did you guys see where? Speaking of politics and sports, Aaron Rodgers is speaking out on politics. Have you seen that?
3: Yes, love it.
2: I mean,
3: he speaks for a lot of us,
2: man.
1: He's at the point he can do that.
2: Yeah, he's in his last year. He also said, hey, that one lady I tried to marry, she was like, hey, before we get married, I need to go sleep with this guy. And he was like, okay, we're done.
1: Well, that would be the, I mean, who wouldn't say that? I mean, I mean, come on. But he claims that the president is heading an Israel first administration, which I happen to agree with. You think he'll get any backlash in Pittsburgh for any of this? Pittsburgh. You don't think so?
3: No, nah. I really don't. I think a lot of people agree with him. I'd like to see Aaron Rodgers run for office after his playing career is over.
1: Where's he originally from?
3: California.
1: Yeah, he went to Berkeley. He went to Berkeley, right, yeah.
3: Okay. I'm sure they could find a district for him if they wanted to. Well, but the Republican Party doesn't want anyone like Aaron Rodgers.
1: No,
3: they don't want anyone. They don't want another Trump. They don't want any RFKs. They don't want anyone America first.
1: And definitely the Democrats don't want somebody like that. That's a given.
3: Oh, no.
1: Yeah, that's a given.
3: They would call Aaron Rodgers a white supremacist.
2: All 72 of them.
3: Yeah.
1: Yeah. This is about football, but it's about the economy, too. NFL, which has kicked off, and much to
3: 27-7, Nick. 49ers, different travel plans. I guess the 49ers were correct in the way they handled the travel to Australia. The Rams did the exact opposite. Looks like they were wrong. We won't go into sports.
1: They didn't look dialed in or something to me. I don't know.
2: Yeah,
3: it's a long flight, man.
1: But you know that, and I'm still talking about sports. Last year, you know who the 49ers beat in the first game of the season?
3: No.
1: The Seahawks. Yeah. And they went on to win the Super Bowl.
3: The Raiders beat the Patriots in the first game last season, and Patriots had a great ended up having a great season.
1: Yeah, well,
3: let's not jump off the bridge.
1: We'll talk about that tomorrow.
3: Step off the ledge, Michael.
1: But NFL game costs have jumped 72% in a decade. Why everything from ticket prices to beer are outrunning inflation. I mean, I couldn't if I wanted to take four people to a Raiders game. I would almost have to take out a loan to do that. That's how expensive it's getting. I mean, I haven't been to an NFL game. When's the last time you've been to one, Nick?
2: '87
1: Yeah, see, it's been the 90s since I've been. Mickey Flynn.
3: Late 90s, I saw the Chicago Bears come to Old Sun Devil Stadium in Tempe. It was a September game. It was horrible experience in that old stadium. No backs on the bleachers and fights everywhere with the Chicago crowd. You know, everyone in Phoenix is from Chicago, as you know. And then some of the Arizona Desert Rats always had, you know, that whole rivalry.
1: Oh, I used to go
3: a lot of fights.
1: To Raider games in L.A. and
3: it was a horrible time.
1: The best part of the was watching the fights.
3: It was so hot. It was terrible. I haven't been in that new stadium over there in Glendale, but at least it has a dome on it, and it's climate controlled, as is Allegiant Stadium.
1: Well, right now it's cost an average of $200 per person to attend an NFL game.
3: Yeah, too much.
1: Too much. Up 72% from the last 10 years. Speaking of fights at football games, did you guys see the one in Seattle when the one Patriots fan took on like five or six Seahawks fans? Did you see that?
2: Yeah.
1: Nobody was throwing punches. I mean, it was like a wrestling match is what it was.
2: No, that's what they do up there, man. It's like that's one thing I got in trouble for when I moved here was, you know, if somebody said they were going to fight, I punched.
1: Yeah.
2: And they just meant shoving. A lot of them just meant we're just going to shove each other.
1: And the Patriots fan, it was a black dude, and I don't know what was said, but he had four or five of them, and he just kept pushing them off, and there's really nothing. Nobody threw a decent blow the whole time, which would have stopped the whole thing. But the thing I saw was the security never showed up. The security never showed up. I mean, you would think
3: people don't want to break up fights for what they're getting paid. If I was a security at a Legion, I'd go hide up in the upper deck rather than go towards a fight for what they're going to pay you. You know what I'm saying, Nick?
2: If I was 10 years younger, I'd want to be like a loss prevention guy.
3: Right.
2: You know, just like roaming the store, like, oh, we got one in aisle four. Yeah. I'll catch them at the door, you know?
1: Okay, here it is.
2: Ray Lewis them.
1: This is what happened. Patriot fan laughed at Seahawks trans cheerleader, and that pissed him off.
2: Really?
1: No, I made that up.
2: Oh, damn it. That guy needs a trophy. I'm just giving out trophies today.
1: I don't know if they have one. They were supposed to have... it Soundgarden at halftime?
2: Bro, did you watch the halftime show?
1: I didn't see Soundgarden. Last night.
2: Two Asian gay cheerleaders at the Rams app.
1: I did not. I didn't want to.
2: Oh my gosh, dude! And then like Jonas Brothers was playing.
1: What the hell?
2: There's like grown men in the back dancing with Jonas Brothers t-shirts on. And I told my wife, I go, any grown man wearing a Jonas Brothers t-shirt, I have a lot of questions.
1: Well, see, now that makes sense.
2: I really don't want to be around him too long.
1: It makes sense that there were mostly 49er fans then at the game.
2: Yeah. It was, man.
0: too much.
3: No Soundgarden on network television.
1: Yeah,
3: though.
1: What happened? Oh, they actually played, but they didn't show it to us?
2: Yeah, with the chick that's the from the Grinch movie.
3: She is phenomenal. I love it, but they didn't show it on TV. Any of the videos on YouTube are all fan videos from the people in the stadium, but there I have not seen a single pro shot video by the NBC crew.
1: What did they
3: do? They did show Mike McCready doing the national anthem.
1: Yeah.
3: Jimi Hendrix inspired,
1: right,
3: who was also from Seattle. I thought that was phenomenal, but I was very surprised no Soundgarden on network TV.
1: So what at halftime I went and did something. So they didn't, what'd they do?
3: They didn't show any of it.
1: They just
3: not one second of
1: commercials and then nothing, huh?
3: You can find it online, but the videos are from cell phone videos.
1: So there's no actual
3: video. I haven't seen one. If there is, maybe it'll come out in the future. You know, maybe that was part of their deal. Maybe Soundgarden had their camera crew and they want to release it at some other time.
2: The girl that's saying she's the little girl from the Grinch movie. I don't think a lot of people know. She's
3: Taylor Momsen.
2: Star now. You know, but her label could be holding it back, too.
3: That's true.
1: Well, they should have known that going in. I mean, right? I mean, just, it's...
2: I don't know. Wait, is she from Seattle? Why was she singing?
3: Because when, 10 years ago, when Soundgarden had their final tour, when Cornell committed suicide in Detroit, her band, The Pretty Reckless, was the opening band for that tour.
2: Oh.
3: And they were very close. They hung out. The older Soundgarden guys kind of mentored her younger band. They got along very well. She's a very cool person. I thought she was phenomenal. Her band now, The Pretty Reckless, do you know what they're doing now, Nick? I mean, are you up on The Pretty Reckless?
2: I mean, they're, no, not really. They're okay.
3: They're the opening. They're the opening band on AC/DC's stadium tour. That's who opens all the stadium shows. So she's used to playing huge, big events. And I thought she sounded great doing those two Soundgarden songs. Don't know why they didn't have TV. Put that on TV since the sound, you know, the final recordings of Chris Cornell, they finally put it together with Soundgarden. The album's done. It's about to be released. That's why I figured they were on TV. That there was going to be a big announcement on the new record, and they would put them on TV. But totally, very
1: and
3: surprising.
1: They're from Seattle, so why?
3: Yeah,
1: why
3: well, not the do? Crowd loved it, but I guess the NBC decided not to for some reason.
1: That's lame. I watched it on Peacock, the streaming, which is NBC. Well, that's where I watched it. Yeah, but there was no halftime show. I think they announced that the Rams are going to play on Thanksgiving. I saw that. They're going to play.
2: Mm-hmm.
1: Who are they playing? The Bears or playing somebody?
2: I don't remember who it was, but the Bears are playing on Christmas.
1: Oh, maybe it was Christmas that I was looking at. I don't know. Now they have games on Thanksgiving and Christmas. Let's see. I got other stuff, but don't have time. One thing was an L.A. bar, a dive bar, who fought against the draconian COVID restrictions. He's getting evicted. He tried to, you know, because he couldn't. They wouldn't even let him have his outdoor dining. You remember all that stuff?
3: Yeah.
1: Now, that's another thing. You look back on, it's like, how effing stupid are we to put up with stuff like that, which we did. All right, tomorrow is Saturday. We're doing double overtime with Mike and Nick, 8 to 9 a.m. on K-Talks.
3: We'll do it live.
1: We'll do it live. And
3: early in the morning, Wake and Bake with Nick Alias.
1: We've got a lot to talk about. Hey, thanks, Nick.
2: Yeah, buddy. You guys have a good one.
1: Yep. And we'll be right back in about 4.5 minutes.

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2: News this hour from Town Hall. I'm Keith Peters in Washington. The 9/11 25-year anniversary ceremony in New York City captured the emotions that will never fade away.
3: At the New York Memorial Ceremony, victims' family members listen for the names of their loved ones, and they place flowers by the reflecting pools that honor them. Ann Fula Katsimatidis was crying as she told the AP about her brother John, who she lost on 9/11.
4: 25 whole years have passed. I really don't know how it is that I've lived longer without John than with him.
3: Organizers ended this year's ceremony with a new moment of silence along with the ringing of seven bells to honor those exposed to toxic dust at the World Trade Center and have since died. I'm Julie Walker.
2: Cartel drones are getting taken down on the southern border. Willie Nelson has this report.
5: The U.S. military is using high-energy lasers to destroy cartel drones operating near the southern border. Suspected cartel drone activity in the Rio Grande Valley is down 75%. Officials say the lasers have defeated 11 drones, part of more than 300 takedowns this year, including 100 in August. Cartels have been flying the drones to watch U.S. agents and move drugs and migrants. The lasers destroy the aircraft instead of only jamming them, forcing the cartels to change routes. Willie Nelson, Washington.
2: Officials say Yemen's Iranian-backed Houthi rebels have captured a strategic island at the southern entrance to the Red Sea. The advance opens a new front in the Iran war and further threatens oil exports from Saudi Arabia, which shut down a major pipeline after it was attacked. The Houthis made their biggest territorial gains in years along the Bab el-Mandeb Strait, one of the world's key shipping lanes. On Wall Street, the Dow up by 509 points, the NASDAQ rose 251, the S&P advanced 65. More at townhall.com.
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11: From the KTOX Route 66 Broadband Weather Center, I'm Steve Castor. It's sunny and 106 degrees here in Needles, headed for a high near 109 this afternoon. Tomorrow looks sunny again, with highs near 106 and overnight lows in the 80s. Up in Bullhead City, it's 105, and Oatman is sitting at 97. 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
12: This is KTOX. I'm an Ossoff. I think Ossoff, some people think Newsom, I think John Ossoff, senator from Georgia, does Polymarket have odds on him that are good? I think he's the guy. I don't think you're going to see Newsom grab it. I think you're going to have, it's Ossoff to me would make the most sense, but I don't know. AOC, interesting, 20%. Ossoff is 15. He's climbing. Newsom's third, 14. Kamala's 8. Buttigieg is 6. I think it's still going to be Ossoff. That's my guess. It could be Ossoff AOC. But I imagine, well, because Republicans are offering such a great, they have such a great midterm strategy. And they have a great slogan. It's the end times. Deal with it. Their first slogan was America first. Their new slogan 2 years in is it's the end times. So what? And I like that. It's kind of fatalist. We're in the end times. Deal with it. What are you bitched about Medicare? It's all over, buddy. That's a nice, and I guess AOC and this guy will talk about healthcare or something, but the Republicans really have, they finally stumbled upon a great message. The world is ending. Live a virtuous life.

0: That's Jersey Boy Pat DiNunzio from the Smithereens. 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
1: Kicking off hour number three.
0: That's right.
1: 9/11 Super Show in effect.
0: And we're on Rumble. We got...
1: We invite your phone 20. Calls, 855-586-9134. Tell us what's on your mind. Anyone celebrating happy hour today?
0: We just lost two people from Rumble since you started talking. I'm just kidding. Lair Bear joined in. Happy heavenly birthday to Ted Williams, Frozen Head. Ted would have been 70 years old today.
1: You remember Ted was the best. Very funny comments from Ted Williams, Frozen Head.
0: That's one of the better names I've ever heard.
1: Lair Bear was loving that Seahawks game on Wednesday.
0: Well, you know what?
1: The rookie running back looked good. He looked awesome. And then they stopped giving it to him. He looked unstoppable. He looks like a talented home run of a first-round pick. Replaced Kenneth Walker III, the Super Bowl MVP.
0: Well,
1: was now in Kansas City, and Patrick Mahomes, no more sports.
0: Well, I just want to say that Patriots coach said, had a great comment after the game, we want to be aggressive but not reckless, which was one of the worst throws I've ever seen. The last play of the game, last throw that Drake May throw it away, man.
1: Wanting to win, wanting to be the star on opening night.
0: He knew
1: everyone was looking at him and he wanted to, you know, you got to love it in a way, but I think they went away from the game plan, but who knows?
0: The announcer said, what a terrible throw, and he was right. That was bad, but hey, you know,
1: we'll talk about it tomorrow in great detail tomorrow morning, very early, 8 o'clock Pacific Standard Time, double overtime with Mike Hagwood and Nick Alias.
0: And you're going to get up and call in.
1: And I plan on calling in. Yes, that's right.
0: It's okay.
1: We can't get enough.
0: We play Pittsburgh next week. Aaron Rodgers. Versus Foxborough, home
1: opener for the Patriots. Should be a lot of excited people up there enjoying the day.
0: Okay, we better stop talking about sports. We just lost another person.
1: Okay.
0: All right. 855-586-9134. It is 9/11. Can't forget that. And they had the...
1: Mike, we all have to be reminded at least once during this 3-hour show. I haven't said it yet, but I'll say it now. 9/11 was an inside job.
0: It absolutely was, and I've said this before. I had a 9/11 as an inside job shirt about, I guess I bought it from Alex Jones, like, a year after 9/11, and I wore it out.
1: One of the most legendary bumper stickers in American history, 9/11 is an inside job, popularized by Alex Jones's InfoWars. He used to give him out when you ordered something from a supplement or a t-shirt. He always threw in a couple of stickers. He always used to throw in 9/11 is an inside job. He used to sell them bulk. Put them up in every city in America, all over the place.
0: In fact,
1: I bought 300 of them when I lived in Phoenix.
0: Right.
1: And
0: 300?
1: I put every one of them up and I made a game of it, and I have photographic evidence, and, you know, I consider it an art project. Lucky I didn't go to prison for doing it.
0: I had two people try to fight me when I went out that day. And I'm totally embarrassed my family. I mean, one guy was just enraged.
1: Tell us about it.
0: Well, no.
1: Sounds ugly.
0: I was at, what's the...
1: When was this? What day?
0: 2002.
1: And you had a 9/11 is an inside job t-shirt on?
0: Uh-huh.
1: Okay.
0: Yeah. And
1: tell us where.
0: It was at the, what's the little fast food Chinese place up next to Walmart? what is it? They're everywhere. There's one at the Avi.
1: We're talking about the Fort Mojave Walmart.
0: No, not the Bullhead. The Bullhead Walmart.
1: Okay, the buffet.
0: No, not the buffet. It's the somebody help me out. It's the
1: The restaurant you never go to because you can't remember the
0: Chinese. No, I mean.
1: Oh yeah, PFJ. Panda Express or.
0: Yeah, that's it.
1: Yeah, horrible place.
0: Panda Express.
1: I never eat there. Do you?
0: Not anymore.
1: Okay, go ahead.
0: Okay. So, you know how it is there. You go in, you get in the little line, you order your food, and then you go sit down.
1: Sugar-coated chicken and rice.
0: Yeah, it's like...
1: they call it teriyaki.
0: What do they call that stuff? It's not sugar.
1: It's just gross.
0: High fructose corn syrup or whatever. Just nasty-ass food. And I noticed this guy was like giving me the evil eye while I was in line. And I didn't think about it at first. And I go, oh, I know why. It's my shirt. And so we went over to eat, and he came up to our table, and he started screaming at me, how dare you? These people died. The government had nothing. It was the terrorist attack and all this. And he literally wanted to fight. But the people I was with, I decided that wasn't a good idea. So, and then we went somewhere else. And the same thing happened. So they wouldn't, I think somebody in my house burned the shirt because I don't know where it's at.
1: Because they were afraid for you.
0: Yeah. Yeah, but I wasn't. I knew when I put it on.
1: I put up hundreds of those stickers all over Phoenix. The best place to put them is in a construction zone. You know how they have those barriers? They rent those until the construction. So it'll be out there for weeks and it's not a government property.
0: No.
1: So, I mean, who are they going to call to get it removed? Those are the ones that stayed up the longest. I had a great time in Phoenix doing that.
0: Yeah. And what year was that?
1: Also, Hillary for prison. Alex Jones was selling $10 for 100 of them. They went down to $10. And I bought 400.
0: Let's take a call.
1: And put them all up.
0: You're on the air.
1: Go ahead.
2: Hello. It's Panda Express.
0: Panda Express, that's right. And do you eat there, Sunshine?
2: I have, yes. I have the sweet and sour chicken or whatever it's called.
0: Yeah, they got the orange chicken.
1: They always. Everyone goes there once.
0: I get the Kung Pao when I go there. I want a little spice going
2: on. So 9/11, I was in it, Orange County by the mall at Vaughn's at the cash register checking out.
0: Which mall?
2: The major, I forget what it's called,
0: what
2: but
0: city?
2: The major Orange
0: what
2: County
0: city?
2: Mall in Costa Mesa.
0: Oh, Costa
2: mall?
0: Mesa. Okay.
2: I mean, like the largest mall. Yeah. There's a Vaughn's right by there. I was at that Vaughn's at the cash register.
0: You had
2: a
0: to be
2: TV
0: pretty
2: in there.
0: Kind of young, too, right? When that happened.
2: Yeah. I mean, I was born in 77, so I was early
0: 24 20. Or something like that. Yeah.
2: Yeah.
0: Yes.
2: Yeah, you know, it's like our whole country's been traumatized when everybody remembers where they were.
0: That is the one day besides this is the other one was a long time ago. Where you were when you heard Kennedy was shot. That's the other one.
2: I was not here yet, I don't believe.
0: I was in diapers, so.
2: Right. Yeah.
0: But anyway.
2: I mean, I wasn't born yet, and I still look at it, and I'm affected. But so anybody who still believes that our government is honest about 9/11,
0: anything?
2: what's the burning, like, what's the temperature to melt steel? 2,500 to 2,800 degrees at least?
0: Yeah.
2: What temperature does jet fuel burn at in open air?
0: And
2: anywhere from 800 to 1500, so that's just not even possible.
0: But,
2: and you got to ask yourself that for wildfires too,
1: right?
2: But,
1: and that caused everything, right? That it caused everything to just vaporize and free fall occurred.
0: Yeah.
1: It's not possible, you know, in the time that the thing came down, it would have to be completely vaporized. You know what I mean?
2: Can I ask you a question, Mickey Smith?
1: Go ahead.
2: How can you be so firm on that knowledge, yet not question the government all the time.
1: I question everything all the time.
0: No, it depends. See, okay. Here it is.
1: I question everything all the time.
0: The way,
1: I'm not going to flake on Trump before the midterms.
0: That's it right there.
1: I love Trump.
0: That's it right there.
1: And that's the way it is.
0: Why?
2: In my opinion, you're flaking on yourself.
1: No, I'm not.
2: Being so firm to somebody you don't even know.
1: This is a great phone call. This is what we want. Tell it, you can say that.
2: I mean,
1: I don't care. I love Trump.
2: If it was like my grandma, then I'd be standing firm. But I love Trump. He's just a personality on the screen. I'm not going to lie to myself.
1: With any help, he could have done great. He could have done great things for America. His heart was in.
0: He
1: was thwarted.
0: No,
1: it's just all everything that's
2: off potential. We'll all be in horrible relationships if we just go with people's potential.
0: That's what people say about a lot of politicians. Oh well, if the other side didn't stop him, or if he had credible people around him, that's his job, is to put credible people.
1: Ask not what Trump can do for America. Ask what can you do to support Trump's agenda of America first, rooting out fraud, waste, and abuse, corruption.
0: He's doing none of that.
1: Securing the border.
0: He's doing none of that. None of that.
1: Come on, homie. You're very negative.
0: I'm not. I'm being realistic.
2: He could have been so great.
1: He could have been so great.
0: But he wasn't, and he isn't.
2: He's not doing anything he said. He's doing the opposite of everything he said. Everything.
1: Well, he doesn't control everything. There's a lot of people working against him,
0: trying to make him fail. There you go. Okay. Who are these people?
1: The oil company presidents have a lot to answer for.
0: He's got
1: stock in
0: all those companies.
1: Settle down, Michael.
0: And I'm.
2: I mean, just this crypto thing that he's done should tell you that he's just a scam. He doesn't care if people are in bankrupt and destitute.
1: I believe Trump really does care about America. He wanted everything to work out. Unfortunately, he's only human, and he couldn't get everything done that he wanted to.
0: Okay, this is going nowhere. You're not going to convince him.
2: I agree.
0: It's a cult. It is a cult. MAGA is a cult. And
2: I agree.
0: It's getting smaller and smaller by the day. Hey, thanks
1: for
0: the call.
1: No, wait, don't hang up.
0: Go ahead.
1: Hold on, Sunshine. What?
2: I'm listening.
1: 2028, what is your dream ticket for the Republicans? What do you want to see happen?
2: Republican Democrat.
1: Okay.
2: Type person.
1: Well, neither. I'm not even a registered Republican.
2: I think that's why where we're at is because people still see it as red and blue.
0: Yeah.
1: Well, I just asked you what would be your dream ticket? What would be the best thing? What would you really like to vote for in 2028? No matter what party.
0: I think what you're saying, there ain't nobody to vote for.
2: For our current situation, our current government, for all of those people to be held accountable for their actions. I'm sorry, regardless of all the great things he wanted to do, he has been proven to be a pedophile and a rapist. I think all of those people should absolutely have to stand for their actions. 100%.
0: I agree.
2: Committing treason and, yeah.
0: I totally agree. So, hey, very good phone call, Sunshine.
2: Yeah, thank you. You guys have a wonderful weekend.
0: Well, you too. All right, we'll go. We got some more people that we're going to agree with you. You're on the air.
3: Hey, good afternoon, gentlemen. Don't be afraid, Mike. Don't hang up.
0: Oh, you switched so I wouldn't notice you.
1: Okay, what's cracking, homie? What do you got to say
0: today?
1: I'll
0: tell you what, man. Hold on a second. I'm doing great. Hold on a second.
1: You have the floor.
0: Stop interrupting this guy, Mike. No, I'm just going to ask him a question.
1: Okay. Don't ruin it, though.
0: Why don't you just call on your regular phone? Then I'd have more respect for you.
3: I've tried to call, but then you won't answer.
0: No. I mean not one of those Google-generated numbers. I mean an actual phone. That's what I'm talking about.
3: Well, Mike, I really don't feel comfortable with you knowing my actual phone number.
0: You've got my phone number. You think I feel comfortable about that?
3: I've never made threats to murder you either. Have I?
0: Nobody has tried to murder you, and nobody said they were going to murder you.
3: You made threats.
0: I'm done with that. I'm done with that.
1: You blew it again.
0: No, I didn't.
1: That could have been a cool.
0: I knew where it was
1: going. He might have been talking about 9/11, Mike.
0: Hello.
3: Yeah, Ted from Needles.
0: Oh, here you go. He's going to say that the 9/11 was totally pulled off by terrorists.
1: You have the floor, Ed.
0: Go ahead, Ed.
1: Let him have it.
0: Go ahead.
3: Okay. I love Trump. Oh. I think he's the best president we've had since Teddy Roosevelt. I don't think he's perfect. He tries to make himself sound like he's the best that ever lived, which is part of his personality problem, which maybe people don't like about him. But Mike, when you're on your show, you're bitching about everything he does.
0: That's right.
3: Oh, he built the ballroom.
0: That's right. That's right. And I'll keep doing it. I'll keep doing it too. How do you like that war? How's that working out for you, Ed?
3: If we overthrow this regime,
0: and then
3: they put a democracy in there, then we'll have an ally
0: We already got one. We got Israel.
3: You don't like Israel. You don't like the Jews.
0: Hold it right there. These lying MRFers, and you are a lying MRFer, Ed. I don't hate Jews. And they won't let you distinguish between the two, that, you know, the government of Israel and Jewish people are two different things. All right, go ahead, Ed.
3: Okay, well, if you're a Christian, you know, Mike, it's very obvious that you're not a Christian.
0: It's very obvious you're not a Christian.
3: I'm not a Christian, but you're definitely not one, because according to the Bible, in order for the return of Christ to happen, the Jews have to rebuild their temple. And if you wipe Israel out, they can't rebuild their temple.
0: Nobody wants to wipe them out. I want us to stop giving them money, stop helping them with their genocide, stop helping them, giving them weapons. Just disengage from them. That's all.
3: Let me give you some history on that. Gaza. The Jews gave Gaza to the Palestinians in 2005. What did they do? They put the Hamas in head of it. They put the Iranian.
0: Did that because they got to protect themselves from the crazy, lunatic Israeli government and the IDF.
3: Democracy.
0: Yeah. Okay. And you can't be a Christian if you are okay with murdering children. That's another thing.
1: Ed, tell me, who is the best ticket in 2028 for the Republicans? J.D. Vance and Kennedy or what?
3: No, I don't want Kennedy. J.D. Vance and Marco Rubio.
1: Okay.
0: All right. Thank you very much. Okay. So, yeah, MAGA is a cult. And now Lair Bear is saying I'm in a cult because I complain too much. I'm supposed to just go with the flow and let it all hang out.
1: Tell him to call in. He used to call in before.
0: I have. He won't do it. You're on the air.
4: Wow, man. How do I follow that?
0: I don't know.
4: I don't know, man. Took my breath away. Remember going back to 9-1? Remember Chertoff?
0: He's the one that brought in those X-ray machines.
1: Chertoff was the first time I had ever heard of this thing called dual citizenship. Tell us about it, John.
4: Yep. Born in Israel. And the name literally means demon, I think, in Russian, huh? Isn't that it?
0: Yeah, it means the devil.
1: Chertoff.
0: Michael Chertoff.
1: Who was he?
0: He was the second guy DHS.
1: Department of Homeland Security, Chertoff.
0: Yeah.
1: Okay. He was the first one.
4: And then he let all of his the perpetrators go back. You know, why were they there filming? How'd they know? I mean, like, why were 4,000 warned, man? I mean, where was Lucky Larry?
0: They let the Bin Laden family fly out, but no one else could get in the air. Do you remember that?
4: And we're supposed to keep sending them money?
0: Yeah.
4: Because they're blackmailing us. And we're supposed to keep going to war for them?
0: I wish somebody would call in and try to support this war in an intelligent manner, because I don't think you can. I really don't.
4: You can't.
0: I'll stop talking about it when the war stops. I'll ignore. That's it.
4: Oh, it's all for the trade of Trump, right? Now, that's what it's for. Hey, but to bring it fast forward today, and what I think is going to happen is, if you listen to different people, that Russian thing is going to escalate. If you listen to Scott Ritter, he's a FSB mouthpiece. He said Ukrainian supporters should be targeted. And you know there's been all kinds of mysterious explosions in Europe. That's why it's a Russian trying to target certain people, and they're threatening everybody. But Ukrainian supporters, that's coming from the FSB. So I suspect things are going to go more kinetic. So
0: I just heard today that there have been 500,000 Russian troops killed in this war. I read that on
4: 1.5 million. Go to Professor Gerdes. He's an American professor, and he's not even Lithuanian. He goes

0: You're telling me, both of you guys, because I don't know, I've never heard that number, 1.5 Russian, okay. 1.5 million in 6 years.
1: I can't verify that at all. I don't believe that number at all.
2: Go to Professor Gerdes.
1: Yeah, okay. but we don't know if, I mean.
0: I don't believe that number. I think it's probably about 300,000 Russian troops. I think you're way off, man.
2: Just in Pokrovsk, go listen to Chuck Farr. And then north of Lehman, the Russians are being routed.
1: All right. Hey, thanks for the call.
0: I don't know about that. I think Putin would have unleashed a nuke by now if they were losing anything like that, just to end everything.
1: Let's go to the caller. You're on the air.
3: Hey, Mike, I got a question for you.
1: Okay, go ahead.
3: Man, talk to me. Don't hang up. Go ahead.
1: Go ahead.
3: I got a for real question. A little tidbit of history. One of the survivors of Jonestown. You remember Jonestown, right?
1: Of course.
3: The cult, yeah. And so one of the survivors, a guy ran into the jungle, and he only come to his senses after he watched his wife take a big, you know, drink the strychnine Kool-Aid, and also after he watched her give the Kool-Aid to their toddler child. He watched them both drop dead. Only then did the reality slap him in the face, and he came to his senses, and he got up and ran away. And Michael, to your credit, you have seen reality and you've left the cult even after being pretty deep in the cult and voting for Trump.
1: That's right.
3: Three times. Yeah. So my question, the legitimate, fair question is, what was your moment? Was it one big thing like that, or has it been a series of small things that has, what's made you come and what's made you see the light, Michael?
1: That's a reasonable question. And I did vote for this guy three times. And after the third time, I don't know what it was, but right before the election, I was starting to feel a little apprehensive about my support for him. And then there was a few things that happened immediately when he got in, and some executive orders. I can't remember exactly what they were, but I started to turn then. And I think the big event was, I know what it was. I was expecting arrests for criminals, like Fauci, people, you know, just different people, and nothing happened. And then the war kicked off, which that put me over the edge. That's what it was.
3: That was a big one for you, huh? The war.
1: Yeah.
3: One of the thousands of lies that he told.
1: Yeah. One of the many promises. Not going to start any wars. And he specifically named Iran. And what he said was, if Kamala gets in, she's going to start a war with Iran. That's stupid. He said that.
3: Oh, well, he was claiming it was going to be World War III, you know.
1: Exactly. And now look where we are. I mean, and some of these people that, you know, I got extricated from the cult, but there's still a lot of them out there, and you just can't talk to them. And I guess you couldn't talk to me back in the day either. Hey, thanks for the call. Very good. A good question, Mickey Flynn. I have your friend on the line here. You're on the air.
4: You talking to me?
1: Yes, sir.
4: You want an intelligent answer for that war that we're having right now, right?
1: What's that?
4: There's only one intelligent answer. Who do you think the first target of their nuclear missile, once they get one, who are the first two targets they're going to hit?
1: You mean Iran?
0: From who?
4: Yeah.
0: Nuclear missile from who?
1: Iran. The obvious one is Israel. That's the obvious one.
4: And secondly?
1: I don't think it's going to be us.
0: London.
1: Oh, maybe. Maybe.
4: Well, it could be London, Britain, because the United States and Britain are the new Israel. And we are, as you know, have been called the great Satan by the Ayatollah for 50 years.
1: So Oh, yeah, we've been called the Great Satan.

0: Death to America. And see, people don't know the reason behind that. They just think
1: it doesn't matter the reason. Are you saying that we're not going to be a target?
0: No, I'm just saying that people don't understand why that was all being said. It wasn't because they. You remember when they used to say they hated our freedom? That's one of the dumbest things I've ever heard in my life. That they hate our freedom.
1: That's not even true.
0: But if you go back and actually look at history, you'll learn. And I'm not going to repeat it again because I've said it.
1: I told you, I gave you a history book. I left it with you when I was there in your office. Did you read that?
0: I don't think I did.
1: Well, I got another one that, if you don't mind, I can get it to you somehow. But I'll give you about 5 days worth of material on your radio show every 5 days a week.
0: Yeah, I mean,
1: learns everything.
0: Never, always need new. Okay, hey, thanks for the call, sir. That's the religious angle, Mickey Flynn.
2: I mean, interesting.
0: As far as Iran and a nuclear weapon, before all this happened. The original Ayatollah, the old dude, he's the one that was around in, you know, in 79, but he had what they call a fatwa that they were not going to get, not going to, they'd use nukes for energy, whatever, you know, nuclear, you know, plants, but no, they didn't want a nuclear weapon, did not want one. There was no evidence that they ever had one. That's just an excuse for this war.
2: Right, like weapons of mass destruction.
0: Remember that?
2: Was the reason for everything.
0: In Iraq.
2: Now suddenly Iran, they're going to get a nuke, they're going to get a nuke, they're going to get a nuke. We've seen videos of them, of people, you know, throwing that out there as a threat, as a reason for actions for 30, 40 years now, you know?
0: Yeah, and remember when... George Bush was making fun of us. He was at some dinner or something. He goes, "Where are those weapons of mass destruction? Are they over here? Are they over there?" And everybody was laughing. There were no weapons of mass destruction. So this is just a replay of that. And people still fall for it. They still fall for it. I remember when they said, there's yellow cake. Remember
2: yellow
0: that?
2: Cake
0: There's
2: was
0: yellow
2: a thing.
0: Cake.
2: A lot of good phone calls today, Michael, but you botched it with Alabama Man. He did call back. You redeemed yourself, but you didn't get his location on 9/11.
0: I'm sorry.
2: You're headed in the right direction, though. It's very good.
0: What would you guess he is?
2: I don't know. I have no idea. Joe, that was an interesting. He was somewhere in Idaho at that time. You know, anyway.
0: All right. So
2: call us up 855-586-9134.
0: I need to say this because it's, you know, it was mentioned that Trump is a known pedophile.
2: But what do you mean a known?
0: Well, I forgot the exact words. But
2: someone said that earlier.
0: Yeah, on the air. Listen to me.
2: Ridiculous.
0: I have my suspicions about the Epstein. With him and a lot of other people, but I got to see
2: it's a horrible thing to say about Trump.
0: I want to see the actual proof.
2: Yeah,
0: and
2: you can't be saying that.
0: You can say it, okay. But I'm just saying. It's just like I just want to point out that there's been no convictions or no trials. But well, actually, there was the one trial about.
2: You wouldn't talk about Barack Hussein Obama like that. You wouldn't talk.
0: I talked about him like that. For,
2: just been a lot of degrading talk, very disrespectful.
0: So you didn't.
2: Talk
0: you didn't listen to me. You didn't.
2: Trump
0: you didn't listen to me
2: from the day he came down.
0: You didn't listen to me. Oh no, I didn't do that then. You didn't listen to me when Obama was president.
2: No,
0: I ragged his ass for the whole time. Same thing with Biden. They're all the same. Okay, dude, they're all the same. And until people understand that, you know what we got to do right now?
2: No.
0: We got to take a break.
2: Okay.
0: And then we'll be right back, so don't go anywhere. It's Friday.
3: When you were a little kid and you thought about what you wanted to be, teaching was at the top of your list. But things changed. And as you got older, teaching didn't seem like the best option anymore. So you're thinking you'll be something else. 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
5: Jesse, what would you have done on September the 12th, 2001? What would you have done if you'd been president?
6: What would I have done?
5: Yeah.
6: I would have done a legitimate investigation to find out what exactly happened on 9/11. How did they know who did this so quickly like they did Lee Harvey Oswald? How quick they knew Lee Harvey Oswald killed Kennedy.
5: Because the people who did it were identified and we knew who they were.
6: Well, then why couldn't we have stopped them beforehand if they were identified and we knew who they were?
5: It was a failure of intelligence. Everyone's accepted
6: No, it wasn't. We knew before with Condoleezza Rice's memo on August 6th when it stated right in the memo, Bin Laden to steal planes and run them into buildings. And more stuff is coming out now also how much the Bush administration ignored the intelligence. It was almost like they ignored it because they wanted it to happen.
5: Oh, come off it, Jesse.
6: No, not oh, come off it. Wait a minute. No. Every war starts with a false flag operation.
5: You can't, in all seriousness, sit there and try and make anybody... You can't.
6: Let me ask you this, Piers. Wait a minute. Let me ask you something. How much studying have you actually done of 9/11 other than what the government's told you and what mainstream media has told you? I've been studying it 4 years.
5: I was editor of a national newspaper.
6: I've talked to people.
5: Wait a minute. In depth every day for 5-6 months.
6: Really?
5: So I know a lot about it. Well, one thing I do know is...
6: Let me ask you this then.
5: You cannot say that any member of the Bush administration knew it was going to happen or wanted it to happen. It's a ridiculous thing to say.
6: Ridiculous. Okay, let's talk about your BBC. I have a tape of a BBC reporter broadcasting directly back to England talking about a third building has collapsed, World Trade Center Building 7, talks for 7 minutes. All the while she's talking, World Trade Center Building 7 is still standing right behind her. It didn't fall for another half hour, yet they were doing a pre-broadcast back to England
5: that this building fell
6: and it hadn't fallen yet.
5: If you're trying to make out the British Broadcasting Company, one of the most respected news organizations in

0: Okay, everybody recognizes that voice, if you know music.
1: Joey Ramone joining us today on the 9/11 Super Show with his song Maria Bartiromo that came out in early 2002, right after he died of cancer.
0: So that, and she...
1: His last song.
0: She was Fox Business, I guess she was the main
1: Joey
0: reporter.
1: Ramone used to call up Maria Bartiromo off the air and they would talk stocks. He was apparently a very sophisticated investor and she had a lot of conversations about him. He used to call her up. He had her phone number.
0: So
1: he wrote a song. He loved her.
0: That's cool. So here's an example of this nonsense on the chat line. Steve doesn't want a defamation suit, and he's because I'm talking about Trump. But if I were talking about Obama or Biden, which I did,
1: definitely you can say whatever you want.
0: He doesn't know that.
1: All right,
0: it's because I'm dissing his hero, Trump. That's what it is.
1: I tell you what, Maria Bartiromo would make a great replacement for Carolyn Leavitt, who has left as press spokesperson.
0: You mean wouldn't the chief liar?
1: No, Maria Bartiromo. She's very well respected.
0: No, wait.
1: And she'd be a great spokesperson.
0: That's the job.
1: Love to see her.
0: That's the job of the press secretary. No matter who it is, the job is to lie. Look at what was the two that the redheaded Raggedy Ann doll that Biden had. Remember her? And then the
1: one with the spider on her head.
0: Yeah.
1: From Haiti, the pygmy.
0: Yeah.
1: She was like 4'2".
0: I used to play clips of her.
1: Gaslighting America.
0: Coming back in, and I'd play Stupid Girl after it.
1: Yeah, I remember that. Garbage.
0: Which was pretty good. You're on the air.
2: Yes, Ed from Needles.
0: What's up, Ed?
2: I'll tell you one place that I disagree with MAGA and the Republicans. And your guest there, and I agree with the Democrats on, is the support of Ukraine with the Russians. I think Trump's trying to getting too cozy with Putin and too cozy with Jinping or whatever his name is in China. He tries to cozy himself up and be buddy buddies with our enemies, and I don't like that. And yes, I did hear that well over a million Russians have been killed. And just last month, they said that Ukraine killed 41,000 and the Russians killed 9,000 Ukrainians. So the Ukraine is vastly out killing the Russians compared to what they're killing of the Ukraine. And I think that Ukraine will actually win this war if they continue to get support.
0: Well, aren't we? Didn't we stop giving them ballistic missiles or something? Or are we still arming them?
2: What happened was when Biden was sending them money. When Trump got in, he cut off their money, and he told Europe, I'll sell you weapons and you can give them to Ukraine. So the United States has been selling Europe weapons, and then Europe's been supplying those weapons to Ukraine.
1: Ed, tell us one more time. You prefer J.D. Vance, Marco Rubio as the best optimal ticket over a J.D. Vance RFK Jr. What do you got against the Kennedys? What do you got against the RFK? We know... You are a Guido from Utica. Tell us, Ed.
2: We've got 1/3 of our population Hispanic. Do you want to get their vote?
1: What do you got against RFK though? Wouldn't RFK get a lot of votes from Hispanics? People who are educated.
2: Marco Rubio is fluent in Spanish. You can go into the Spanish communities and speak their language to them.
1: That's true. There you
0: all
1: go.
0: A lot
1: of votes.
0: They call him, thank you for the call. They call him Narco Rubio. Narco. Oh, by the way, here's another thing that people are saying that I have to use the word allegedly. You're not legally required to say allegedly when reporting.
1: Everybody's a lawyer.
0: When reporting on people in broadcasting, you are not legally required to say allegedly.
1: Say anything you want, Mike.
0: I do. But. as far as the
1: other than the seven words that George Carlin told us about, pretty much, you know what else I wanted? We're trying, you know, when are you going to do the George Carlin football versus baseball thing? That's fun to listen to because it does describe today's America. Maybe next week after football begins.
0: Next Friday we can do it.
1: Count on that. Always good to have some George Carlin.
0: He's my favorite comedian, and I try to find clean versions.
1: Bill Maher is the new George Carlin, isn't he?
0: No, I don't know.
1: You don't think so?
0: No.
1: Okay.
0: Nobody could be George Carlin. Okay. I mean, he was saying these things a long time ago. You've heard the one, it's a big club, right?
1: I've heard it all.
0: Yeah. It's a big club. And the one about the planet, have you heard that one?
1: When he's yes.
0: Talking about how we're going to destroy the planet, but the planet's been here. he said, we're going to go away before the planet does, which might be the case. I wanted to talk about switching gears. Did you watch the GOP mini convention?
1: I didn't see any of it. RFK made a speech. I started to watch it first few minutes. He started off with a really good joke about how he's 72 years old. In the first 70 years, he was a Democrat, and he wouldn't be at a GOP convention speaking. But apparently, his speech went over big.
0: And I didn't watch
1: the crowd, but I didn't see Trump's speech. Like to see if there's any highlights.
0: Well, he said some of the things he said. He told the attendees when he was speaking to quote cheat like hell at the polls. He also told them, if you don't vote, you're going to hell.
1: That's great. I tell you what, if James Tallarico gets elected in Texas, Texas is going to hell.
0: We're already in hell.
1: No, that guy would ruin the state of Texas on purpose.
0: How?
1: So that's very important.
0: Well, you gotta explain yourself.
1: Very important for Ken Paxton.
0: How, though? How's he going?
1: I want to see Ken Paxton.
0: How's he going to do that?
1: Can you be positive at all, Mike?
0: No,
1: are we allowed to enjoy anything?
0: No,
1: about
0: you
1: life?
0: Got something positive to say? Go ahead.
1: Yeah.
0: How would he ruin Texas? Just
1: Talafrico?
0: Yeah, just tell me how. That's all.
1: He would oppose every ICE action. He would oppose any kind of deportations.
0: He said that
1: every policy on what would be best to clean up the fentanyl problem and the homeless, to get them triage level medical care and detox camps. He would oppose it all. Talafrico is not the answer in Texas.
0: So you've seen him talking about his.
1: He's a turtle on a fence post, Mike.
0: I mean, I'm not.
1: He's
0: they,
1: nobody.
0: They all are.
1: He's nobody.
0: I mean, Ken Paxton is a convicted. What the hell?
1: I don't
0: want
1: to hear about his wife or anything to do with that.
0: It's not his wife, but I mean, he's not exactly clean either, if you know what I'm saying. No comment.
1: Michelle Tafoya is in Minnesota. Very exciting candidate there. Like to
0: see
1: her
0: sports girl,
1: get into the Senate. She's
0: ESPN.
1: She's done with that a long time ago.
0: No, but I mean,
1: ago.
0: She was. Okay.
1: For a day, she's very highly respected, Michelle Tafoya.
0: I
1: think she's going to win.
0: Obviously, she's a Republican then, right?
1: Yes.
0: In name only. Okay, I got your other friend here that you've been dissing all day. You're on the air.
3: Yeah, shut up, Mike. Hey, Mickey Flynn, how you doing?
1: What's going on, Dave? What's going on in your world? Before you begin, tell us where you were on 9/11, and then take it from there wherever you want.
3: I was enjoying a beautiful camping trip. I was camped right on the shore of Lake Tahoe until some dumb raghead pilots ruined it for us.
0: Do you think... I mean, there's so many questions about the whole thing. You think they were actually, so they rushed the cockpit with box cutters.
3: Yeah.
0: Is that,
3: Yeah, that could happen. Yeah.
0: Okay. And then apparently they had learned how to take off in a plane but not land the plane. So,
3: no, they didn't have to learn to take off. All they had to do is drive it around. It's freaking easy, dude.
0: All right. So you're on board with the, I believe they got hit with planes. Don't get me wrong. But how much more of it are you on board with?
3: Well, like, what ask specific questions.
0: What happened to building 7?
1: Hold on. I have a great question. Dave, based on your experience as a pilot and electronics, everything, do you believe, as I do, that those planes were remotely controlled and the people who were accused of flying them, they weren't flying anything? Do you believe that there was technology in 2001 to take over and remotely control those planes for them to find their target? On 9/11.
3: Yeah, absolutely. But you have to look at what's the overall easiest way to do it. The easiest way to do it is to find some martyrs that want 72 virgins and let them get away with it, because any idiot can drive the thing into those towers.
0: Okay, so you're saying that...
1: He didn't answer. I mean, do you believe it? They were remotely controlled, or do you believe that those pilots...
0: I said it was possible.
1: Okay.
3: I believe that they could be. Yeah, you could easily do that. But the easier way to do the whole thing and get away with it is let the martyr wannabes just work their plan.
0: Right. They're part of the plan.
1: But then you just said how they did not have the skill level, that none of them could even land or this.
0: He said that he didn't have to learn how to take off or land, just fly it around.
1: But they got to take off, though. I don't believe that they had the skill level to pull it off. I think that the planes were remotely controlled. That's my feeling.
0: All right. Okay, and one more thing, Dave Olson. We've talked about this before, the alleged plane that hit the Pentagon. And it looked like a missile. I mean, if you look at the hole in the building, and I said that there was no way. And I heard some other pilots saying, "No way anybody could make their maneuvers."
3: There's no way. What maneuvers? The only thing, the only obstacle in the way was what, a freeway?
0: Well, he said they had to make a turn, and it ended up almost at ground level. When it hit, hit the building.
3: You go on the internet. You can find all kinds of videos of dudes flying jets at ground level at 400 miles an hour.
0: All right. So does it bother you that there wasn't any debris from a plane?
1: No debris on the Pentagon lawn.
3: I heard somebody just the other day who was there on site after the crash and said that they saw airplane parts everywhere.
0: All right. But, I mean, there was a reporter down there right after it happened.
1: For 25 years, I've heard the opposite.
0: And he said, I don't see any engines. I don't see any seats. What happened to those people?
3: The engines would not be outside. The engines would be like 100 yards inside the building.
0: No, but the hole in the building was very small, like a missile, and they didn't say they recovered. I mean, there would be like... It would have been a bigger opening if all...
3: Well, how big of an opening would it have been?
0: I don't know, but it would have been big enough for the engines to get in there.
3: What is the diameter of the fuselage of the 767 or whatever hit it?
0: I don't know, but where were the...
3: Well, you need to know, or otherwise you don't have an...
0: You would have seen something. You said you know somebody that was on site, so that beats me. If you know somebody that actually saw.
3: Yeah, what's the diameter of you never answer a question. What's the diameter of?
0: I said I don't know.
3: How big is the hole then?
0: The hole was I don't know the exact measurements, but you can go back and look at it. All right. Well,
1: Dave, hold on.
0: We're almost out of time.
1: Before you hang up. Regular unleaded where you live, how much?
3: Well, I'm in the middle of nowhere. $4.55.
1: Okay,
0: that's
1: thank you.
0: Very disappointing to Mr. Flynn. He wanted you to say $3.68 or something like that.
3: Why?
0: I don't know, but thank you for the call. Very good, Mickey Flynn.
1: Is that it?
0: That's it.
1: All right.
0: Excellent show.
1: Have a good weekend, everyone. Thank you.
0: And tomorrow morning, double overtime, Mike and Nick at 8 a.m. on KTOX.

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1: News this hour from Town Hall. I'm Keith Peters in Washington. Today commemorates the 25th anniversary of the September 11th terrorist attacks. Observances were held all over the country, including at the Pentagon.
2: President Donald Trump says today we renew the promise we made back then.
3: Today we renew the sacred oath.